0: 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Do you want to hear what Windy had to say about it today?
1: Would love to.
0: All right, Brian Windhorst, ESPN, on First Take on if LeBron is dropping breadcrumbs about where he might want to play next. Here's Windy.
2: No, you know, he did 3 hours. I think all of us can appreciate on this show having to fill hours of content without having much to say at times. And LeBron did 3 different shows for like 3 total hours and was determined not to give anybody anything. And the fans who came there were determined to get something, and they were sitting on the edge of their seat. I promise you, midway through a sentence in the middle of his 3rd hour was not when he was dropping breadcrumbs.
0: Because there was a lot of speculation on social media. At one point he said about his career, like, you know, I'm just going to trust the process or whatever. And of course, everybody loses their mind and says, oh, he's going to Philly.
1: Trust the process.
0: He's going to be a Sixer. And Wendy's saying, no, maybe he's having a little bit of fun. I would not be shocked with that. He knows what the phrase trust the process means and what it means to the city of Philadelphia. But it's not like he's going to Philadelphia and he's dropping a hint. Oh, pick up on this.
1: Right.
0: This means I'm going to Philly. That's not what's going on here.
1: Yeah, and I also think that this whole thing about the preseason schedule and the opener being Warriors and Lakers, like that, that's not the league, or that's not anybody saying, oh, Warriors and Lakers, preseason revenge spot right away. We're gonna make this the preseason game for Golden State at Chase Center. I don't think that there's anything to that either, but we're all sitting here talking about it, and we're all grasping at straws because none of us really knows which way this is going to go.
0: No, absolutely. Windhorst added, again, on First Take via ESPN, on who LeBron's talking to or who he has talked to during this process. Here's more Windy.
2: I do think, however, he has seriously considered Philly. He absolutely has had conversations with Tyrese Maxey and Joel Embiid and Jaylen Brown. But he's also had conversations with players on other teams. And so that's what makes this decision so fascinating, is you can make a reasonable case for Philadelphia. You can make a reasonable case for Miami. And, of course, the case for Cleveland is very strong because he's from there. I do think that LeBron has some level of, you know, temptation to go outside the norm here. In other words, it would be a layup to go to Cleveland. And if he picks Cleveland, I think he won't have to do any explaining. I do think he has investigated Philly, and I do think he has looked into the process, so to speak. But no, Shay, I don't think this was anything, but he's making a comment in the middle of a long day of content machining.
0: He said, he has a temptation to maybe, what, go against the norm or do something that's maybe not what is expected of him.
1: Right.
0: And what's expected of him, or the easiest answer, is just go back home to Cleveland. That's interesting. And Wendy isn't just saying that to say it. He's as close to LeBron as you can be, maybe without being part of his crew that works for him. That's interesting. That might mean, who knows exactly how it's going to play out, but that might mean a place like the Warriors, which would take maybe a little bit more explaining, is a place that he's actually considering. And I think he is considering it.
1: Right.
0: And I'm still going to sit here and say I think he is coming. I could flat out be wrong, and the news could break at any second, although it still hasn't happened for 3 weeks. So probably not going to happen today. We'll see exactly when. But that's an interesting little nugget from Windy.
1: Yeah, and I do think that going back to Cleveland makes a lot of sense, and it would not be that much of a shock. And even going back to Miami, that'd be a little bit more surprising, but not a shock. I do think that the surprising ones would be Philadelphia and Golden State. Philadelphia, for me, would be the biggest shock/surprise just because, you know, here with Draymond and Steph, it makes a lot of sense. And you go back to the Olympic run with Steve Kerr as the coach. He's played with Steve, and he's won with Steve, and he certainly loved playing with Steph, and he and Draymond are good friends. So that makes a lot of sense. Philadelphia doesn't make sense other than they're the best team in the group. And if he really wants to go win, you go to Philadelphia, I think, and you play with Jaylen and Edgecombe and Embiid whenever he decides he's able to play. And I think that they automatically become favorites in the Eastern Conference. And if LeBron really wants to win a fifth and be the first guy to win with 4 different teams, then that makes sense as well. But it still, to me, would be the biggest shock of all of them.
0: Let me ask you this. Let's say we find out whether it's tonight, tomorrow, and I'll sit here and I'll officially lock in my prediction that it happens this week, and I think it'll happen at some point before Friday. So Tuesday, Wednesday, Thursday is my bet for when it happens at some point. If I had to narrow it down to maybe 2 days, I would say tomorrow and Wednesday, Tuesday and Wednesday, but that's just pure guesswork on my part. I don't have any inside information, as I don't think a lot of people do in this spot. I do think it's going to happen here within the next couple of days. But if I were to tell you, Dibs, that in, say, tomorrow, we find out he's going somewhere else. I'm not even going to say where. He's going somewhere else. It's not the Warriors. What do you think is the reason why he doesn't come to the Warriors? Is there a one thing? Are there a couple of things? Why do you think he wouldn't choose the Warriors?
1: Because he wants to really chase a championship.
0: I agree.
1: And, like, if you want to do pros and cons, the pros of being here are you're playing with friends and you're playing for a coach who you know and one of the great players of all time, and you're close to home.
0: Yep.
1: And it's a wonderful organization, and I say that with bias but also without bias, because they've won, the owner spends, and I would imagine that he'll get a private jet to use. Maybe he has his own private jet.
0: He could afford it, but
1: right.
0: Yeah.
1: And the cons of coming here, the number one con is you're probably not going to be in the mix for a championship. I mean, things can break your way.
0: Yeah.
1: Jimmy gets healthy, et cetera. Kristaps stays healthy, and Al Horford lights it up from beyond the arc. Whatever. There's a chance that you could, you know, win a series or win a couple series and surprise, but that's the drawback. And the positives elsewhere are, you know, Cleveland's obviously the big homecoming, and he goes to Cleveland, and they're a top four team in the East. He goes to Miami, they're a top four team in the East, and you go to Philly, you're a top four team in the East. So
0: I agree with you. The main detractor for the Warriors side of it is he doesn't think that the team is good enough. He doesn't think, and part of it also might just be naturally being in the Western Conference, going up against OKC and San Antonio for a year, for 2 years, if he signs for multiple years, or maybe a year from now he re-signs, like, who knows? But I would rather be in the East than the West, just from a purely competitive standpoint. It should be easier to get out of the East than the West. Although the East, I think the East is pretty deep. You have some pretty good teams, I think, pretty deep into the conference. The West has, for my money, still the two best teams in the league in OKC and San Antonio. And you might say, well, Grandy, the Spurs just lost to the Knicks. How can you say that? And I hear you. I do think the Spurs have a ton of room for growth, and I think they're just going to be a force to be reckoned with for years to come. And I still think the world of OKC, even though they've gone through a sell-off this summer for no reason other than they wanted to get out of the second apron, which is understandable considering what the penalty is of being a repeat second apron team. But they essentially got rid of, for nothing but second-round picks, Isaiah Joe, Aaron Wiggins, and Lu Dort. 7 second-round picks in return for those guys, just to get off of money this offseason, which is interesting. So there's that. But that's the number one reason why LeBron wouldn't want to come to the Warriors, is because it maybe is a lesser chance at a championship. So my question to you then becomes, Dibs, if that is the case, and we're right, and that's why LeBron doesn't choose here, theoretically, can we put some blame on Mike Dunleavy, Joe Lacob and company for not having a better roster put together, or is that just what happens when Jimmy Butler goes down with an injury?
1: I think that's what happens, and I would imagine that they have tried a number of different things in a number of different ways to improve the roster, and maybe that includes shopping the number 11 pick that turned into Jaxel Lendeborg. Maybe it involves trading Jimmy Butler and his contract and Draymond or both. And I would imagine they have tried to look at all options on how to make something happen to improve the roster, not only to bring in LeBron James, but just to improve the roster.
0: Yeah.
1: And if it's Trey Murphy and the asking price was too rich for you, or Giannis, which, you know, the rumor back when we were doing Media Week at the Super Bowl was 4 picks and 2 pick swaps. And
0: the Warriors were willing to do that.
1: Right, in
0: but
1: theory.
0: The Bucks,
1: yeah,
0: like, didn't even get back to him, basically.
1: Right. So whatever the thought is and whatever the efforts have been, if you can't get it done, we know that trades are hard, and they've said that, and trades are hard. And just because you you want Anthony Davis doesn't mean Anthony Davis is going to come to you, or that Washington wants to trade him. So it's a long way of saying, if they don't get LeBron James because the roster's not good enough, I don't think it's fair to just point at Mike Dunleavy and say you didn't do well enough to make this happen.
0: But I mean, you look at all the reasons why he would want to come here, and it feels like the Warriors have a lot going for them. Proximity to LA, which is a big one. We spent a lot of time Friday. For those that haven't heard it, let's just play it again, because I think this is really important context to LeBron's mindset. This is LeBron on Friday in New York City at the CNBC Sport and Boardroom Game Plan Summit, talking about how family is impacting his free agency decision. Here's LeBron from Friday.
3: In 10, when I made a decision to go to Miami, I had my reasons. When I went back to Cleveland in 14, I had my reasons. So actually, this would be the fourth. And then when I went to LA 8 years ago, I had my reasons. So, you know, for me now, you know, I have an almost 22-year-old son who is now my former teammate, which is hilarious. And I have a 19-year-old son that's at the University of Arizona. But it's my almost

0: be playing somewhere else, so I won't be home all the time. And you may not have an answer right now. You can give me an answer now. You can wait. You can write it down. Just want to know how you're feeling about it, because you mean a lot to me.
1: Yep.
0: You know, with me being away from you means a lot. You know, so the family portion is a big thing, too.
1: Yep.
0: You know, my daughter and my wife and things of that nature. And 'cause I'm a big family guy. So there's a lot of things that's, you know, people are like, hurry up and make a decision, Bron. It's like, okay, it's not just about the team.
2: So that's what family means to LeBron, and that's where the Warriors have an edge over Philly. They have an edge over Cleveland. They have an edge over Miami, if you want to include Minnesota. They have an edge over Minnesota. They have an edge over everybody, not named the Clippers, and he's not going to go to the Clippers. So they have an edge over everybody that's a realistic suitor for LeBron. That's one thing the Warriors have on everybody else. And somebody on the text line, the 510, says, don't forget most of LeBron's family lives in Cleveland, and LeBron has a lot of fam in Ohio and the Cleveland area, no doubt, but he's talking specifically about his wife and his daughter,
3: right,
2: who will remain living in L.A. So the Warriors have a major edge there. They also have this guy named Steph Curry, who LeBron James has said that's the guy that he wants to play with. The one guy you haven't played with yet, who would you want it to be? And he said, Steph Curry. What did Mark Spears tell you and Willard last week? There's nobody closer to LeBron in the NBA than Draymond Green. That's another major plus on the Warriors side of things. People talk about the wine and the golf and the business opportunities here in the Bay Area. Those are lesser and kind of just floating things to me. The point I'm trying to make, though, Dib, is it feels like the Warriors have an edge in a lot of areas that would entice LeBron that no other team can compete with. And if all that is true and he still doesn't choose you, I feel like you deserve some blame for the roster being the culprit, if that is truly the way that it plays out.
3: I just don't know how you can upgrade the roster in the way that, you know, people would want. So if it's the premises, you get Anthony Davis, then LeBron comes to Golden State. Well, Anthony Davis is under contract for a team that may not want to trade Anthony Davis. Unless, if you want to give them the Giannis deal, 4 first-round picks and 2 pick swaps.
2: Oh, God.
3: And then you go out, so
2: please,
3: you trade
2: no.
3: Jimmy, 4 first and 2 swaps,
2: no.
3: And then you got to sign Anthony Davis to an extension.
2: No.
3: Right.
2: Absolutely.
3: That's going
2: not.
3: To be a no from the Warriors. So they're not going to offer that. Even if Washington was willing to accept that, I don't think that the Warriors would offer that. And if the Warriors did, that's malpractice to me.
2: Oh,
3: so,
2: yeah.
3: If that is, like, the only way, if LeBron's saying, either you get Anthony Davis or I'm going to Cleveland, well, then off you go.
2: Maybe that's the only way for LeBron to do it right now. And I don't buy that, by the way, but maybe that's how it plays out. And maybe, you know, we hear years down the road in LeBron's memoir or in the documentary that's going to come out in a decade about this experience for LeBron, we find out, the only way I was going to Golden State was if they got Anthony Davis. That's the only way. If they did anything else. Hell, there was this rumor about Trey Murphy. Would Trey Murphy be enough to get me to go there? Hell no. You can Trey Murphy versus Anthony Davis? Like, maybe that's what we find out in a decade. And okay, if that's what it is, then I think the Warriors would have made the right decision. I think the point I'm trying to make, though, and this is kind of similar to the 415's point on our text line, the 415 writes, I won't blame Dunleavy for not getting LeBron, but I will blame him for doing no other moves while he sat on his hands waiting for LeBron. That's not my point exactly. The point, though, that I think I'm trying to make is the roster doesn't look very good right now and maybe becomes the reason why LeBron doesn't choose you, because you've been so hesitant to make a move in the past. And you could say, you know, Jimmy Butler. And yeah, I get it. It's 1 first-round pick and Andrew Wiggins. I don't think it was that gigantic of a move. I loved it. It worked. It was the right move. But you still are holding on to all your future draft capital. I don't know, if you were to acquire Lou Dort from the Thunder this offseason, if you were to get Aaron Wiggins or Isaiah Joe, another smaller piece here and there for a couple of second-round draft picks, would the Warriors roster be marginally better here and marginally better there? And over the course of 3 or 4 of these kinds of moves, on the aggregate, would you make a big enough impact on your roster to where LeBron would consider you? Like, I think that's possible, and it's not just a right now thing, but it's kind of the mindset that I think the Warriors have had for the last few years, which is we're not going to do a lot of these smaller things on the margin because we want to save all of our assets for when the perfect move presents.

0: itself, where the legitimate perfect move has now presented itself because you don't have to trade anything for LeBron, but as a result of waiting for so long, you left your roster in a spot where maybe LeBron looks at it and says, sorry, it's not good enough, I'm leaving.
1: Right, but I'm stuck on what could they have done. Like, if you bring in Isaiah Joe, is LeBron saying, yeah, oh boy, Isaiah Joe,
0: it's more like
1: Warriors.
0: Three or four moves like that. Like, Isaiah Joe's a solid role player.
1: He's solid, but I think that if you're in LeBron's spot and you really are going to pick and choose what you're looking to do, Philadelphia getting Jaylen Brown, that is a move. That's a significant move where you look and you go,
0: yeah,
1: whoa,
0: yeah, for sure.
1: Jaylen Brown's a top 10, top 7 player in the association. And so that's a move that draws your attention. Could the Warriors have made some micro moves to get a little bit better here and a little bit better there? Absolutely. And I think that they've gone about doing that. I don't believe that those moves would be the kind that would attract LeBron James' attention and make him want to come and be a Warrior. I just don't see it that way.
0: Yeah.
1: And so, I mean, trades are hard, as we know, and he did make the big swing for Jimmy Butler, and it worked, and then Jimmy got hurt. And so now you're in a spot of either you trade Jimmy Butler's contract. He's hurt for the majority of this year.
0: Tough to trade. Really
1: very
0: tough.
1: Tough to trade a guy making $50-plus million who won't play. And let's just say that you trade him to Washington and you get Anthony Davis. Well, Jimmy Butler may not want to be a Washington Wizards, and so he may just go there and not actually rehab and not actually play. So who's going to acquire Jimmy Butler at this point? It would be a team that has a very expensive player that they want to get rid of, and the majority of those players aren't very good. Like, Zach LaVine is a guy in that tax bracket.
0: Oh,
1: no,
0: yeah.
1: Thank you. No. And, you know, Draymond Green opts out, thinking that maybe you're going to create a little bit of room so you can bring in some people, but you are just kind of waiting for LeBron. You can't take the Draymond Green money that, you know, you're going to allocate somewhere. You can't just go out there and spend that because you are waiting for LeBron. You're just kind of stuck.
0: I don't blame Mike Dunleavy for what he's doing right now necessarily. Like, it was that text that I just read, the 415 again wrote, I won't blame Dunleavy for not getting LeBron, but I will blame him for not doing, for doing no other moves while he sat on his hands waiting for LeBron. See, I don't agree with the 415 in this sense. If you're holding out for LeBron, you hold out for LeBron. And given the situation the Warriors are in, the more roster spots you fill up, the more money that you hand to other players, it handicaps your ability and your flexibility to fit both LeBron and Draymond and whoever else into your roster and under the first apron potentially, which is likely going to be the Warriors' hard cap, although we don't know that for sure. So you have to be patient. You have to wait for LeBron. I don't think they're doing anything wrong waiting for LeBron. It would be foolish now before LeBron makes a decision unless they got word. But before you get word that LeBron isn't or is choosing you, it would be foolish to actively pull out of this negotiation or this waiting game and then go and sign DeMar DeRozan. If that's your consolation prize, just wait. Like, what is DeMar DeRozan really going to change for you next year? Nothing. Just wait at this point. My issue is more maybe about the last few years as opposed to this offseason.
1: I get that, but if you look at the situation financially, and, you know, you went out and you got Kristaps Porzingis, and you did that by trading Jonathan Kuminga. And so could you have traded Kuminga a year earlier and gotten more? Probably,
0: yeah.
1: Before that thing got sour. And I don't know if there was a market then or if you thought, you know what, we're going to hold out hope that we can really make this work. And you remember going into last year, I thought that throughout the whole summer of the contract kerfluffle with, you know, Jonathan Kuminga,
0: God.
1: You know what? I think that this can work. I think he can come in and they let bygones be bygones. And I was right for about 2 weeks. And then it went south and then he got hurt and then it went further south. And the rest, as we know, is history. So that's the one I look at. Put the drafts aside. But the whole Kuminga thing,
0: yeah.
1: Could they have gotten more for him? Absolutely. I thought the Jimmy Butler trade was great when it finally happened. And, you know, Andrew Wiggins, you were able to get Jimmy Butler, and you sent out a bunch of redundant pieces anyway, Slow-Mo and Dennis Schroeder and Lindy Waters the third.
0: So I do
1: think that, you know, what they were able to do in that deal was great, and then Jimmy got hurt.
0: Yeah.
1: So I don't know if I look back and think, man, Dunleavy missed a bunch of opportunities to make this team better and better enough to where then LeBron would come here. I think that he made the one big move. it worked. Butler got hurt, and now you're kind of stuck.
0: And throwback to last year, you thought the Kuminga thing could work out. I thought it was going to work out to the tune where the team was going to win 50 games, as you like to point out to me over and over and over again. Well, you haven't pointed that out in a while.
1: Yeah.
0: Because the season's been over for a while.
1: Yeah, and that one's just, now it's piling on. It's like talking about Guru and his Giants are going to win 90. Like, I mean.
0: I got the Giants going.
1: Totally. And if you're, whatever, when you're wrong, it's like, okay, you're wrong, and you get at a guy, and you get at him again, and at some point you let it go. And,
2: I got the Giants going.
0: Oh, I thought I was waiting for it to finish. You can't just
2: the Giants going.
1: Thank you.
2: 82-75.
0: There we go.
1: Yeah, thank you.
0: There is a dramatic pause, so I was like, wait, this is longer than I was expecting.
1: And the bit is the math. The math doesn't math, and that's the
0: He's missing, what, 5 games there?
1: Yeah. Oh, yeah.
0: Out of 162.
1: And, I mean, he never said that I got the Giants finishing 82-75, so, I mean, really, we're piling on him too much. I mean,
2: he's a journalist with words.
1: He was thinking about a 157-game look.
0: Thinking of you, Goo, and we're thinking of Pops. 888-957-9570. Cynthia in San Leandro wants to weigh in. What's up, Cynthia?
3: How you guys doing today?
1: Good.
3: I'm calling about the conversation you guys are having about LeBron and Anthony Davis. I wanted to weigh in on that because I don't think we should bring, as a Warrior fan, I don't think we should bring Anthony Davis here. LeBron and Anthony Davis tried to play together down there in Los Angeles, and things didn't go so well down there. So why would we want to bring those same two people here to our team for all that craziness? I don't agree with it. I don't want Davis here. As far as I'm concerned, Davis has only played, what, one season in the entire time that he's been in the league. He's a flop as far as I'm concerned. That's my opinion on it.
0: All right, Cynthia. I mean, appreciate the call. And you can be from the school of thought that Willard's from, which is the 2020 championship, does not count because it happened in the bubble. Or maybe it counts for half of a championship, but Anthony Davis and LeBron James were the two best players on a championship team. They won it all together that 2020 season. Now, again, that was the bubble, and that was also a while ago. Anthony Davis is older now. LeBron James is older now as well, to the point where he's breaking records every time he sets foot on the court. Cynthia is right that Anthony Davis does not play a lot of basketball terribly consistently. This past season, he played just 20 games, would have been more, but he got traded, and the Wizards had no intention of playing him. He played 51 games the year prior to that, 76 the year prior to that, then 56, 40, 36, 62. That was the year they won the championship, 62 games played that year. So I hear what Cynthia is saying. I will say, though, when they've been healthy, it's hard to find a better duo in the league than Anthony Davis and LeBron James. That is a great duo.
1: And the reason you would do it is if you were so hell-bent on bringing in LeBron, if LeBron said, this is the only way I'm coming, then you would do that, but then you would also have to extend Anthony Davis, which is why I've always been of the mind, if that is the connected move that has to be made, I probably wouldn't do it. It'd be draft capital. It'd be a financial investment in Anthony Davis. I don't think that he is usually healthy enough. You mentioned the bubble season when he played, I think you said 64 games. They didn't play many more than that as a league.
0: Yes, correct.
1: So he played in almost every game, and they were a great tandem. And yes, it was a bubble championship, and it was a bit of an odd one because it was all held, I think, in Orlando.
0: Yes.
1: But, I mean, they get credit for it because that's the way that that went, you know?
0: Yeah, I mean, I think Cynthia said essentially like his career is a flop or whatever. Look, he's been hurt and he hasn't played a lot lately. The dude has been amazing in his career when he's played. On his career, 24 points per game, 8 rebounds per game, over 2.5 assists, over 2 blocks per game, over a steal per game, shooting from the field, 52% from the field. He's one of the best big men of this era. And it's obviously he's been injured, and that takes a lot away from what he was able to accomplish in his prime. But when he's been healthy, there's few big men better than him. But I'm with you in lockstep. It's not worth the assets to acquire him, and it's not worth the money you would be forced to pay him because he likely would refuse to play unless you pay him. The other part of this, Dibs, the fact that it's happening out in the public for everybody to hear and for everybody to see. Shams is on ESPN every single day and is on a different show, like every hour, essentially saying the Warriors are behind the Sixers, the Cavs, and the Heat. If they want to re-enter the race legitimately for LeBron, they need to go out and acquire Anthony Davis. You don't think the Wizards are looking at that and saying, all right, Mike Dunleavy, you're in a bad spot.
1: Right.
0: You want Anthony Davis? Guess what? The price has gone up. It's now going to take 3 first-round picks, and there's no protections on any of them, and 2 pick swaps. Instead of just 2 first-round picks, which is what we were comfortable doing maybe a couple of months ago, no. Now it's 3 and pick swaps. Do we got a deal? Oh, no? No deal? Okay, well, call us back once you hear back from LeBron's camp that he's not coming, and then we'll pick this back up then.
1: And then, you know, Washington lets Shams know that, you know, it's not happening, and then Shams reaches back out to Rich Paul, and Rich Paul is, yeah, you know, let's see if we can get this whole thing stoked again, because the decision will be LeBron's. You know, the cycle continues to spin, and it's like when you ever, like, get stuck in the mud and you're just spinning your wheels. That's kind of where we are right now.
0: Yeah.
1: Eventually, someone's going to put that piece of wood behind the tire and hopefully get the vehicle out of the mud, and we'll be able to move this thing forward. But right now, we're just spinning in place.
0: The wheel stuck in the mud. Do you want to hear Shams essentially take 53 seconds to say that?
1: Yes.
0: Here it is. Shams, earlier today on ESPN's NBA Today.
4: Michael, we're on week 4 now, I believe, and everyone in the NBA is waiting on LeBron's decision, his choice now. And I spoke to Rich Paul, his longtime agent, this morning, and Rich Paul made it clear to me that the choice is LeBron James's right now. It's up to him on a choice of which team he wants to play for. All of the information is in. The teams are set. Everyone's made their moves. There is no decision, no choice yet. There's no timetable on a choice as of yet, but we know the teams. Cleveland, Miami, Philadelphia, Golden State, Minnesota, all are waiting on this. This has a domino effect around the league with other free agents as well. My understanding, though, over the last couple of weeks is that the focus has been primarily, though, on the Eastern Conference teams being Cleveland, Miami, and Philadelphia. And we all continue to wait.
1: We all continue to wait.
0: Is there anything in there you think that qualifies as news from Shams or, like, reporting in general? What in there qualifies? Just maybe that he talked to Rich Paul? Is that it?
1: Yeah, none of it is news. Like, he talked to Rich Paul. Okay.
0: Rich Paul tell you, Shams? Well, he told me this is LeBron's decision. Oh, okay. He also told me, yeah, we're waiting on him to make a decision. Oh, okay. He also said, we know the teams, like, that we've known for 2.5 weeks now. Oh, okay. There's nothing there.
1: No, there's nothing there. And
0: for the love of all that is holy, LeBron, make a decision.
1: And I don't
0: please.
1: Think, I mean, you had Patrick Beverley saying, yeah, today's the day.
0: Yeah, I heard today at 5 Pacific.
1: Okay, so, it's now 5:30 and I haven't heard the breaking news. And I think the more you look at it, it feels like a Wednesday. I thought Wednesday would be the day. I said this last week. And so if it happens tomorrow, I wouldn't be surprised. If it doesn't happen at all this week, I wouldn't be surprised at that either. Because if you're LeBron, like, what's the rush? There really is no rush right now. And you kind of have the league itself by the short hairs. You've got the league in the palm of your hand, and the commissioner wants you to hurry up because he wants to make the schedule. All the teams, I'm sure, would like you to make the decision. That way you can go ahead and pivot. And if you're DeMar DeRozan, you probably want the decision too, because then
0: I need to get my new contract.
1: Right, then you become the guy. Yeah. Obviously not at the same level, but I don't think any team is willing to give DeMar DeRozan 2 years and $37 million right now until they find out if they get LeBron or not.
0: Apparently, and this is more just trusting an account on social media, but apparently LeBron's decision is going to be announced not on LeBron's podcast, but on LeBron's wife's podcast. So last week at the Fanatics Fest in New York City, I think it was the live taping of the Barbershop, which LeBron is a part of, or it's just called The Shop, I think from HBO. And there was a post from Fanatics about something that was said by LeBron, probably, or by somebody during that live taping of an episode. And it's talking about LeBron has made his decision or whatever it was. And the Instagram account that runs The Instagram account

0: for Savannah, which is LeBron's wife, her podcast, which is called Everybody's Crazy. That account commented on that post, said, "You're obviously going to hear it from us first." So whenever LeBron announces, we got to go to Everybody's Crazy, LeBron's wife's podcast, to get the news, apparently.
1: Okay. And I guess...
0: You in on that?
1: I guess I am now, because I didn't
0: subscribe to Everybody's Crazy.
1: And everybody has a podcast, and I get that, because podcasting is free. And unlike trades, podcasting is not hard. All you need is a couple pieces of equipment and a thought, and there you go. You can have a podcast. And so if LeBron really is going to release it on his wife's podcast, then makes sense, because now she can go ahead and get all those views and all those clicks, and her podcast can become super popular, which I was this many years and days old when I found out she had a podcast.
0: Yeah, I found out this morning too. Our great,
1: I found out about it 41 seconds ago.
0: Our great social media coordinator, Whitley, pointed it out to us earlier today, that this may be happening on Savannah's podcast.
2: I have no idea.
0: So we got to subscribe wherever you get your podcast to Everybody's Crazy so we can get up-to-the-date news on LeBron's decision.
1: That makes sense. Yeah. I mean, go ahead and extend your content, and you extend it to your wife. And I guess, I don't know, if he does it the way that I think that he would do it, he'll announce at some point, like Shams will say, I spoke to Rich Paul, and he has made his decision, and today at 3 o'clock Eastern, live on, what's it called?
0: Everybody's Crazy.
1: Everybody live today at 3 Eastern on Everybody's Crazy, LeBron will reveal where he's going. So everybody will flood into Everybody's Crazy. Is that what it
0: Everybody's
1: is?
0: Everybody's Crazy, and the name of the podcast. You know,
1: it's like an hour and a half episode, and we'll all just sit there, and at the very end, he'll just pop his head in.
0: Warriors.
1: Philadelphia. And I still think if he goes to Philly, he needs to like show up in the Apollo Creed red, white, and blue outfit. Or, I guess he can't really sneak his way to Philly and run the Rocky steps because he's LeBron James.
0: Yeah, good luck sneaking anywhere.
1: Totally. That would be great. Bum, bum. Gonna fly now. Yes, gonna fly to Philly. I'm gonna be a 76ers.
0: Yeah. I don't know.
3: Yeah.
0: So you're telling me it's gonna be like your classic college recruitment announcement, where the star athlete sits in his high school gym's auditorium, has 3 or 4 or 5 hats on a table in front of him. He's live on ESPN, except on not ESPN. It's going to be Savannah's podcast. Everybody's Crazy. Yep. And he says, the anchor or whoever asks him, "So, where are you going to play collegiate football next year, Mr. James or whatever it is?" And he goes, fakes out one hat.
1: Yep.
0: Takes the Oregon hat, puts it on for a sec, throws it across the room, then picks up the Ohio State hat and puts it in. I'm going to be a Buckeye.
1: I think
0: go
1: so.
0: That's what it's going to be, just on Savannah's podcast.
1: Right,
0: huh?
1: And it'll be toward the end of the pod. That way she can get all the people to come in. So, Shams will have the report first, and that way it gets out to everyone, and then we'll all figure out if everybody is crazy.
0: Yeah, he's not going to do it on a TV program. He's not going to help out a network. He's not going to do it on ESPN.
1: No.
0: Right?
1: And if he's going to do something like this, platforms. It makes sense that he would do it on his wife's podcast. That way she goes from, I don't even know how many views she gets on the reg.
0: Probably a lot, probably.
1: Right. And then now it'll be just literally millions. And she'll surpass Draymond Green as the most popular podcast in the space.
3: I agree with you.
0: God.
1: It'd be great if he did it on Draymond Green's podcast and then picked Miami.
0: Would be the funniest outcome.
1: Sean says Draymond Green is going to have LeBron James on his podcast, and LeBron will announce where he's going to play next.
0: Oh my God.
1: And Draymond thinks it's going to be Golden State, and LeBron's like, come on, Draymond.
0: Could you imagine?
4: I just want to go home.
0: I'm going
1: to New Orleans. I'm going to play for the Pelicans.
4: I'm done.
0: I'm going to Northern California. To Sacramento.
3: No!
0: I'm going to be a king.
1: That would be awesome.
0: What I've seen from Darius Acuff, oh boy, no defense. I love the Kings.
1: I mean, as much as, like, let this thing be over, you mentioned it earlier, like, what the hell are we going to do with the rest of our life until we get, the Hall of Fame game in Canton? The golf majors are over. The World Cup is over.
0: Well, at least we got the Valkyries, but we after tonight we have nine days before they play again. They don't play again until the following Wednesday.
1: And is the All-Star game this weekend? Is it Saturday? Or
0: I don't know what day it is. Probably. I'll check.
1: Makes sense. I should probably be more yacked in on the WNBA All-Star
0: Saturday,
1: game.
0: Saturday, the 25th.
1: I just
0: but
1: know
0: teams are off this whole week. Yeah, I think
1: the Valks
0: today.
1: Have 9 days between games.
0: Yeah,
1: they play a week from Wednesday.
0: Wednesday the 29th.
1: Yep. So yeah, as much as I want this thing to be over, once it is over, then we're in a little bit of a sports desert.
0: Yeah. So LeBron, let's get it figured out. Let's time this out well. You know, tomorrow would be a great day.
1: Wednesday would be fine too.
0: Yeah. Just before Thursday would be ideal. Come on. Give us at least a few days so we can react to it. Whatever you do, don't do it Thursday or Friday afternoon.
1: Yeah.
0: Please, not Friday afternoon.
1: That's not happening. And you know,
0: he knows the way the news works. He wants to wait for the World Cup to be over, all the World Cup reactions to get out of there. I think it's happening tomorrow, Dibs.
1: Yeah, very
0: one
1: well
0: way
1: could.
0: Or another.
1: And then beyond that, there will be more free agency that actually starts to trickle. And the first one for the Warriors becomes, all right, Draymond. Like, LeBron's here. Yeah. Obviously, Draymond stays. What's his contract going to be? LeBron leaves. I do think it becomes, all right, does Draymond go with him? Or?
0: No, I don't think so.
1: I don't think so either, but he still is unsigned at this hour. I don't know.
0: He is currently, but he's not leaving.
1: I mean, we'd have to tune into Savannah James's podcast
0: everybody's,
1: to find out what Draymond...
0: Everybody's crazy.
1: Does
0: your new
1: Draymond
0: favorite podcast?
1: Green's wife have a podcast?
3: It doesn't feel that way.
1: Well done, Pasta.
0: I don't know. Probably not. But who the hell knows? You speaking of free agency and things that might happen after LeBron James happens, what about reuniting with Klay Thompson? How do you feel about that, Dibs? Did you hear what Klay said in New York City this week or this weekend?
1: No, I didn't hear it.
0: All right. Well, that's a tease because we're going to play that for you. When we come back, it's Willard and Dibs, Dibs and Grandy with you. 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Okay. Time for a break. We'll wrap things up next. Klay back to the Bay. What do you think? We'll do that next on 95.7 The Game.
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0: is, but no Willard. Dibs and Grandy with you on a Monday, and that'll be the case all week. Willard back a week from today. There'll be a LeBron decision by the time Willard's back, right?
1: Yes, I believe there will be. I don't know. I just don't know what more needs to be done. I guess teams can still be maneuvering at his behest, or he could still be potentially deciding. I just think that where we sit, if LeBron is as narcissistic as I believe him to be, you look at what we talked about last segment in the sports desert that we are about to enter. Valkyries tonight wrapping up their first half, and what an amazing run they've been on. I don't know, throughout their history as a franchise. Last year was like awesome. First ever brand new team to make the playoffs. Yep. And then this year is better than that. Like,
0: they're 19-7.
1: I don't want to put the cart before the horse and say, you know, if they don't make it all the way to, you know, through two rounds of the playoffs, because they're good teams out there and they could trip up in a best of three, but we're starting to raise the bar. But to the point of the LeBron decision that eventually will be made, the WNBA will be on a break. Baseball is going to be doing baseball things. World Cup is done. Major championship golf is done. Football is a month away. All right, LeBron, it's yours, buddy.
0: It's your time.
1: It's your time. Your time to shine.
0: Okay, so a LeBron decision will happen before Willard comes back, and he'll be back in a week. Will the Valkyries still be on a winning streak by the time Willard's back in a week? Which essentially means, will they win or lose tonight, Dibs?
1: Yes, they will.
0: They'll be on a winning streak still.
1: I think that they'll be looking at 10 straight. Mm-hmm. And, you know, I think that they win tonight, and you chalk up win number 10 in a row, and then you get 9 days off. And that might be a fun thing to do tomorrow. Like, what will happen before Mark Willard returns?
0: Oh, no, before Willard returns.
1: Yeah. Like, you know, and you've got a baseball team that we could reflect upon, and you've got the LeBron decision, you've got DeMar DeRozan, you've got a Draymond contract, you've got, you know, I don't even know what else. Draymond Green clapping back on Yaxel on his podcast. Does that happen again?
0: Yeah, probably.
1: Before Willard comes back?
0: Probably.
1: I'll see if I can sketch some before Willard comes back items. We can bat those around tomorrow.
0: So before 1:45 on Monday, July 27th.
1: Correct.
0: That's the time we're looking at here.
1: Yeah. All right. Yeah, more likely 1:48, but I'll give you the 1:45 as a ballpark, and he'll be here before that, but when he cracks the mic again. Exactly.
0: Yeah. I also think the Falcons will be on a 10-game win streak. The Washington Mystics in town tonight, 7 o'clock tip. You can hear it right here on 95.7 The Game, also the free Odyssey app. If that's how you listen to your radio, just search Valkyries or 95.7 The Game. You'll be able to find The Game in both spots on the app tonight. I can confirm Kevin Dana back on the radio call tonight. So Kevin Dana on the air coming up in a little more than an hour as we close the books on the first half of the Valkyries season. We did get some texts that came in. Dibs, and we're talking about the sports desert, and some people said Valkyries, and we get it, but after tonight, they're on their all-star break, and they don't play until Wednesday, July 29th, so until they're back, you have a lot of time off. Other responses were, well, we can break down the Sharks draft, and while we definitely could do that, and they're an exciting team, that doesn't really fix the sports desert part of it. The sports desert part is the lack of games and meaningful games, because we all know the baseball team here in the Bay is not playing meaningful games. The Valkyries play meaningful games every time they play, but with the All-Star break, they're not going to have any games coming up for over a week. No Warrior games, obviously, now that Summer League is over. No Sharks games. To your point, this is a sports desert right now, with the All-Star break coming up for the Valkyries.
1: Yeah, a little bit. And,
0: not much else going on.
1: Yeah, even like as we turn our attention to Major League Soccer and that action's coming back, Leo Messi will be on hiatus for the next two Miami games. So even if you're ready to lock back in on the MLS, Messi's going to take a couple of games off. But yeah. The Earthquakes are having a tremendous season, so we can definitely get into some of that as well.
0: The 215 actually pointed that out, and I'm glad you brought that up. The 215 says you can embrace the fact the Earthquakes are the number one team in the MLS right now. Give them some love.
1: Big time love.
0: They're doing great.
1: And it's been quite a while since they've even been in the playoff picture, let alone top of the table. So, yeah, we can definitely keep our eye on that. And, yeah, the MLS, I think you hope that they can get a little bit of a boost from this, from the World Cup that was such –

0: a wild success, I thought.
1: Yeah, I agree. Would you be interested in a reunion with Klay Thompson, Dibs?
0: Yeah, sure. Yeah?
1: Why not?
0: Why not?
1: Why not?
0: I mean, the price will be right, I think. And I don't know if he would want to come back, but you've got some sound. I think that would give us an indication.
1: So he was at an autograph signing, I think, as part of the Fanatics Fest event in New York City this past weekend. And I'm going to play it for you, but a fan, essentially, after getting Klay's autograph, says, I miss you on the Warriors. And Klay responds, here it is, Klay Thompson interacting with a Warrior fan.
2: We miss you in the Warriors, buddy.
3: Thank you. Never say never.
1: Never say never, says Klay response to I miss you on the Warriors. Never say never. Maybe he's going to come back and ride off into the sunset together with Steph and Draymond and close out his years on the Warriors, Dibs.
0: He might. I mean, I don't know. Never say never. Is he... He's not under contract, is
1: he
0: currently?
1: He is.
0: Oh, he's still? Okay, yeah. Three years and $50 million. I'm looking at it here. So I guess it would be... Not this year, but next year, unless
1: you got one more year.
0: Unless the Warriors like somehow swung a trade.
1: Yeah, I guess it could be a trade.
0: Moses Moody and 3 seconds for Klay, or I don't even know.
1: I wouldn't do that if I was the Warriors, honestly.
0: You know, maybe you get the seconds back. I don't know, because Moses, he may be out for the year. I'm looking, yeah, Klay's making 17.4 this year.
1: It would be Moses plus to make the money work.
0: I think Moses is making about, 13 or 14, so yeah. Moses and something else, I guess, but the whole thing is kind of nonsensical. But
1: like, if you're not going to be a great basketball team, I guess you might as well, I don't know, fan service and have some fun. Bring Klay but back for old time's sake. Get Steph, Klay, and Dre on the court together again. Like, I guess I'd be here for it. Sure, why not?
0: I mean, if you're going to go with this sort of approach, if it is LeBron and you've got Horford and Kristaps, and you've already got a bunch of old guys and Jimmy Butler, then, yeah, I mean, bring in Klay Thompson. Why not? I mean, the whole thing is, it becomes somewhat farcical when you're bringing in, I mean, you've got Al Horford already, and you've got some of the oldest players in the association, and, you know, Klay is not quite up there with Horford and LeBron, but he's an older guy, so yeah, just throw him in the mix too. Why not?
1: Why not? What else you got to lose?
0: And you have the oldest rookie this year.
1: And Yaxel.
0: Right, so, I don't know, just go ahead and keep piling on older players. It doesn't lead you to winning, but it's not like LeBron and Klay put you over the top, and if you don't have LeBron and Klay, then you're probably a similar team anyway.
1: Yeah, I don't know. I don't know what they do. But seems like, at least it seems like Klay is at a point, because I felt like when he left, he was like, nah, I'm just whatever I can to get out of here. The load mentally, I think, was so difficult for him to get over, you know, the injuries, not being as good or as, you know, successful as he was potentially in the past with the Warriors organization, and being on the team in the same jersey that saw him be so good was probably difficult for him. I think at least his mindset has changed now, Dibs, where he's at least open to the idea of, all right, mentally, that's possible. I could deal with that.
0: Yeah, and things have not gone great in Dallas where, you know, he hasn't gotten the playing time.
1: The second he showed up.
0: Right. Well, Luka gets traded, and so now you're in a spot where you're not getting a lot of minutes, and Dallas is not very good, and they're rebuilding. So I'm sure the Mavs would be open to it, but I just don't know how that could work for this year.
1: Yeah. We got Valkyries basketball coming up at 7 o'clock. Kevin Dana on the call. Valks versus Mystics. You can hear the game right here on 95.7 The Game and the free Odyssey app. But before that, it's Best of the Game. That's what's coming up, brought to you by Fremont Bank. Here for you, here for good. Steven, what's coming up for the next hour before Valkyries basketball?
4: Yeah, we got the crossover, and then we'll hear the interview that you guys had with Khalid Robinson.
1: All right. That's what's coming up over the next hour. Then Valkyries basketball at 7 o'clock, so keep it locked here on 95.7 The Game. Dibs, I will see you tomorrow.
0: Yeah, no doubt. It'll be fun.
1: All right, for Pasta, do you want to say the name of our other producer in the back?
0: Chase Kudich.
1: There you go. For Chase.
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1: For Pasta. For Dibs, I'm Granny. 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
2: What's going on, everybody? And welcome to Best of the Game on 95.7 The Game. Steven Rizzotto with you all the way until 7 o'clock. And 7 o'clock is when the Golden State Valkyries are back in action at Chase Center tonight, tipping off at 7 o'clock against the Washington Mystics. The Valkyries 19-7, and folks, they're going for their 10th straight victory. And it's been a while since we've seen a 10-game winning streak here in the Bay Area, so let's hope the Valkyries can prevail and get that milestone. But first on Best of the Game, we're going to take a look back at some of our favorite segments and interviews from the day that was on this wonderful Monday at 95.7 The Game. We're going to start off, as we usually do, with the crossover. It was Steiny and Evan, along with Mark Grandy and Dan Dibley, and they started off talking about the recent World Cup yesterday and Jaxel Lendeborg's performance in the NBA Summer League. A lot of good stuff. So let's start there with the crossover with the guys here on 95.7 The Game.
3: 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Evan Giddings in for Daryl the Guru Johnson, Mark Grandy in for Mark Willard, and Dan Dibley along with us. It is a crossover. What's up, guys? How you doing?
4: Doing great.
5: How are you?
4: Yeah, miss you, Steiny. Hey. And I was hoping that maybe we would have a moment where we could, I don't know, say goodbye and embrace yesterday and shake hands and exchange ideas about the
5: Irish
4: match.
3: I see you 5 days in a row.
5: He's Italian.
4: Sometimes, although, I mean, coming up, you're going to be gone for about 9 days, and so I thought that we had bonded. I thought that
3: we did.
4: Yesterday at Bay Street, for those of you who didn't know, it was a watch party at Bay Street, Emeryville, which was an absolute unmitigated success. The match was tight throughout, and, you know, Steiny was standing, and I was sitting with my wife and our friends, the Crowleys, and Ernie Chavez eventually would join.
3: Except with Ernie.
4: You with
3: and
4: Ernie and other listeners. And then in about the 71st minute, I swiveled to my right to check on Steiny. And gone. Adios, pelota.
3: So those appearances are two-hour appearances.
4: Correct. And you got there right at 11:30, as did I.
3: That was actually there at 11:20.
4: Okay. I was there at 11:27, but you and I both, like, arrived at the same time.
3: And I left at 1:45, so I actually gave him almost 2.5 hours.
4: Gutsy.
5: Way to go, Steiny.
3: Yeah. But I'm not, you know, I'm not asking for more money.
4: No.
3: It's just what I do.
4: Effort. And I thought the event was so fun that, I mean, I stayed throughout the entirety of the 120 minutes and the 30-minute halftime.
5: Why would you leave before the game's over? Don't you want to watch the rest of the game?
3: I had another commitment. How about that?
4: Another appearance.
3: No, I was, you know, we're checking out some stuff around
5: Oakland.
3: You
5: missed the best part of the game.
3: Yeah.
5: The final 20-ish minutes of regulation and then extra time?
3: Yeah, I ended up seeing the goal on TV later.
5: All right.
3: I was looking at some apartments and stuff around Oakland.
5: Oh.
3: Yeah. Condos and small places.
4: Strong.
3: Yeah.
4: You guys looking to downsize? Or?
3: Oh, yeah, for sure. Pretty soon, hopefully.
4: Yeah.
3: Yeah, we got to get smaller. We got to get like the Warriors. We got to go small.
4: Like Steve Martin, let's get small.
3: That's right.
4: For those of you who are, you know, 55 and over, you know the record.
3: Yeah. Hey, how about that Jaxel?
5: Pretty good, huh?
3: Yeah.
5: Summer League championship game.

0: MVP joins just a long list of greats that have won that award.
1: Such as?
2: Yeah, exactly.
0: Last year was Kyle Filipowski.
1: Yep, okay. Yeah.
0: Year before that, yeah, who was
3: yeah, a lot of blue bloods in this group.
0: Jalen Wilson of the Brooklyn Nets. Do you know who that is? What about the year prior? Cam Whitmore of the Houston Rockets.
2: Oh, boy.
1: Yeah, what a summer he had.
2: He still hasn't emerged.
0: Before that, Keegan Murray of the Kings. Okay. All right, good little player. Before that, Davion Mitchell and Cam Thomas. They were co-MVPs.
1: Sure.
0: They did that one year.
3: It worked out.
0: The late, great Brandon Clark, rest in peace, won it the year before that. It doesn't always mean you're going to become a star, but it's certainly better than not winning.
3: Now, did any of those guys best the number three pick in the draft, who is also compared to that same player? Because to me, that's the more significant part about it, is he did it against Cam Boozer, who he guarded the entire game and was better than when the game was on the line. And according to Yaxel, Cam's butt got tight. And yeah. He got lemon booty.
0: And every time he plays him, he searches for revenge, and the refs apparently always bail out Boozer. Is that what he said,
3: He searches
0: too?
3: For revenge from a February regular season game between Michigan and Duke. I don't really understand the issue there. But I do think that he's trying to prove at all times that he's better than his peers. And yesterday, he was absolutely correct.
2: I mean, he should be better than his peers.
3: Better than Cam Boozer?
0: Well, these aren't his peers.
2: That's what I'm saying.
0: Yeah.
2: Like, he should be better than the guys he's playing against. Right?
3: Well, Boozer was the number three overall pick.
2: Because of his upside, probably. Although,
3: I mean, he's...
2: No, you know what I'm saying, though.
0: Like, Boozer,
2: what are the ages of the guys who were drafted in the top four?
3: Well, nobody else is going to be 24 in 2 months.
0: Yeah.
2: So it stands to reason why he should be more advanced than those guys.
0: Yaxel's peers with these guys only because of the draft class.
2: Correct.
0: But Yaxel's age peers have been in the NBA for 3 years.
2: Correct. So I don't expect Yaxel to be as good as Cade Cunningham or Franz Wagner right off the bat, but I expect him to be better than like the guys who are 19 or 20 right
0: Absolutely.
2: Now, barring somebody just being off the charts, which is possible. It's possible, you know, Acuff or one of the top four could just be like a star, but other than that,
0: Acuff.
2: You don't like him?
0: Have you seen him defensively in Summer League?
3: Does he defend?
0: No. And it's not only no effort, it's also just he has no clue where to be. He'll lose his guy. He'll just ball watch, and his guy will just quickly rotate from the left wing to the left corner, wide open for a three. It is bad defensively.
3: Sounds like a perfect Sacramento King.
0: Absolutely.
2: Well, yeah, exactly.
3: I was thinking about watching the game yesterday. Was it Tim Kawakami that reported that the Warriors had Yaxel Lundeborg just below Cam Boozer as the best player, or most pro ready player.
2: Right? Yeah, and he was like tied with somebody else.
3: Was it
2: Acuff?
3: I forget who the other guy was.
0: I think they had him ranked like the top five.
3: Oh, it was
2: Burris.
3: Five.
2: Burris,
3: yeah, the guy who got taken right before him.
2: That's right.
0: He had a good summer league too. I like him.
3: Yeah. So, but I think that's like to me the entire summer league experience is just a confirmation of what they told us he would be, which is a veteran guy, big body. You know, dual threat, pass, shoot, can defend a lot of positions. Yesterday was against a guy who's going to be playing power forward. And, you know, whether you believe that Summer League is the end-all, be-all doesn't really matter, because if he wasn't what they had promised, then I think we would be kind of raising our eyes at, are you sure you got this pick right? Because if you're taking a 23-year-old player, that player better be good. Otherwise, well, why didn't you try to grab a guy who's... You know, you could develop a little more as a younger, has more potential and upside. And so I thought that it was just a kind of a confirmation of what the Warriors have been advertising. And it's nothing but a good sign.
1: And it's what he had basically advertised throughout his whole sixth year in college, which is he's a grown man. He's 23. And so you go to Summer League, to your point, and you're playing against mostly guys who are less experienced and or younger, And, you know, Cameron Boozer is one of those guys. I don't even think he's 20 yet. And Boozer is great. And when they went back and forth in that one game that they played in February, and Duke actually handed Michigan their second loss of the year, Duke beat him once without Yaxel, and then Duke beat him again. And so I'm sure that Lindeborg was thinking, yeah, it's a little bit of a payback spot for me personally, even though it's not in the NCAA tournament, and they didn't have to face Duke in that tournament because Duke lost to UConn, but I'm sure he was motivated by that. But if you are 23, almost 24, you should be out there kind of grown manning some of these other younger players.
2: No doubt about it. And you know, Boozer right now is somebody that I guarantee you Lindeborg thinks he's better than right now. There's probably no doubt about it. And you know what? Like, that's the thing. Maybe he is. Like, Lindeborg may have

0: here?
1: I think even if LeBron's here, yes, I do. I do. I'm more interested in the atmosphere with LeBron and Draymond rather than the minutes that are going to be available to Lendeborg, because if Lendeborg can play, that'll encourage those other guys to maybe load manage a little more to create that time.
0: I mean, I think putting up numbers of guys in his class is going to be hard, but that's why yesterday his numbers were similar to Boozer, but they won the game. His play was best when it mattered. And right. So he's not going to average more points than Peterson or maybe DeBoncha or Caleb Wilson, who's, you know, just putting up video game numbers in summer league. He looks incredible and is going to play a lot for Chicago. I don't think he's not going to be in the running from that standpoint, but we were talking about it earlier. Konkanipel is not a better statistical player than Cooper Flagg last year. But the reason why he was in running for Rookie of the Year is because his team was better, and he elevated that team from being a group that had a lot of talent, and he kind of was the glue.
2: That's got pretty good numbers himself. Not as good as Cooper, no doubt.
0: Yeah, but if we're just talking numbers, he was not in his class.
2: Yeah.
0: He shot the three ball very well, but his impact on winning immediately was greater than Flagg's. And I think that's the argument that you could use for Yaxel in his rookie season of why he was the correct pick for Golden State.
2: Yeah. Like, as far as summer league goes for Yaxel, maybe this feels like, you know, downplaying what it was in summer league, but you get confirmation of what the Warriors said that he was, and it doesn't immediately mean that he's going to be a star. It just means, okay, like, first test passed by Yaxel, but it's also kind of expected, at least the physical dominance, because he's 23 and his body is fully developed, unlike some other, you know, 19, 20-year-olds that he's playing against. If you got the opposite and say he struggled and he wasn't out there, then that's alarms off.
1: I totally agree.
2: Just him playing the way he played doesn't mean he's going to be a superstar, but it's like, okay, good first step. Now we see him do it consistently against dudes that are as big, as strong as him.
1: Right.
2: But this, I don't think you can make a major sweeping, judgment of it here, but at least it wasn't, okay, he's clearly not ready, because he clearly is ready to at least have an impact in some way, shape, or form.
1: Yeah, and I mean, I agree with you. Like, okay, he went to summer league and he proved that, you know, he's one of the best players in summer league, and he took advantage of his size and skill. Okay, now you're going to training camp.
3: It's coming soon.
1: Go do it to Draymond.
3: Yeah.
1: Can you do it to Draymond?
3: Right.
2: It's coming soon.
1: Now,
2: yeah,
1: the answer's probably not, oh, yeah, and twice as hard as he did it in summer league, but he's got to prove to Draymond that he's good.
2: Did you guys get a lot of calls today about Warrior fans just super excited for Yaxel?
0: Yeah.
1: I think people are excited for Yaxel.
2: The main emotion you're hearing from Warrior fans?
1: I think so, yeah. Here's a guy I compared him to, and I think Lendeborg will play bigger than this guy. But if I told you right now he's going to be Shane Battier.
2: Oh.
1: Is that good enough?
2: Oh, yeah.
3: Yeah.
2: Shane Battier was great.
3: Yeah. I had said earlier, I thought that his, ceiling might be Andre Iguodala.
1: Okay.
3: In terms of being able to, shoot and pass, high IQ and defend. And Iguodala would be, obviously, higher up on the pecking order than Shane Battier, I think you could easily say. But yeah. Shane Battier would be a great comp and a great player that if you could put in a Shane Battier onto this team over the next 1, 2, 3 years, that absolutely would be helpful.
2: We remember Shane Battier winning a championship with the Heat with the big three in Miami. But you remember, prime Shane Battier, hell of a defender, could knock down a three, really smart, cerebral player. If Yaxel is Shane Battier, that's a great pick at 11.
1: Yeah, I'd love for him to score a little more than Battier.
2: Yeah.
1: Because Battier was kind of a 3-and-D guy. But, I'm just like, what they need is a player who can play, and maybe not right away, but they need a guy who can play 30 minutes, and you're like, this guy is good. He's a good player. And, he looks like he could be that. I don't know what his ceiling is, but I do think he looks like he's a starter in the NBA. Is he an all-star? I don't know. When we talked about Harrison Barnes early in his career, did we think he was going to be an all-star? Well, he never was, but he was a pretty good 10, 12-year player. I'd like to think Lindenborg would have a little more of an impact than Harrison Barnes.

0: Yeah, I mean, I think I'm just hoping that if this team is at full strength, whether Yaxel's starting or not, you know, the role that hasn't, no one's really got an idea of how to figure out yet is what Butler would do with the second unit when Steph was off the floor. You could just throw three or four guys out there with him, different combinations, and he'd figure out how to get you through those 4 to 6 minute stretches without being completely pulverized.
1: Yeah.
0: And I think that might be where Yaxel has a chance at first. Number one, because I think he can kind of, he looks like he can kind of play with anybody. You know, he can shoot it. He can play on the ball, off the ball. He defends decent. But also, too, it's like then you can throw him up against the other team's second unit. It might be a little easier for him to kind of wade into those waters of the NBA. So I think to me, where I envision him impacting the game the most would be in the non-Steph minutes. And that all changes if LeBron James chooses the Warriors sometime in the next, hopefully, 72 hours. But, you know, for right now, I think he's the brightest spot of this summer for Golden State. It's not even close.
1: Yeah.
0: And yesterday was just kind of a cherry on top of how that's been feeling.
2: Battier, by the way, just looking at his numbers, he played 40 minutes a game as a rookie in Memphis.
3: Wow.
2: 39.7, he averaged 14 a night. And then he would never reach those heights again, but he was a two-time champ with Miami later in his career, playing with the aforementioned LeBron James and Wade and Bosch and all the rest of it. So kind of an interesting comp in that if you look at Battier, he was a two-time all-defensive player, second team, and he was in the running for DPOY. He got votes in 6 straight years. So if Yaxel could be that kind of defender, I do think that his offensive game is projecting toward being better than what Battier's is because,
3: I do too.
2: You know, Shane is, he was a good scorer. He shot 38% from three on three attempts a game. So he was not a guy who actually was looked at to score very often. And I think that Yaxel will be somebody who will be looked to offensively a lot more early and even deeper in his career.
1: The name that I kept coming back to when doing like some pre-draft stuff on Yaxel, it's not rookie and young Aaron Gordon, but it's Denver Nuggets Aaron Gordon, where you're not the focal point of the offense. You're not even the second best offensive player, but maybe, you know, you're the third best offensive player and you do all of the little things at a really good level. You play defense, you rebound, you hit the open three, you can create at times. Maybe when Jokic and or Murray are off the bench, you do a little bit more. You have a game where you can score 35 and win your team a basketball game. And Aaron Gordon, I mean, we know him for the flashy dunks early in his career, but doesn't have a lot of, you know, other accolades to his name, but was one of the best pieces on a championship team. Like, that's the kind of player that
3: Sure.
1: I envision Yaxel potentially being able to reach.
3: I mean, when you know, if you're going to parse, I do think Gordon's a better athlete than Lindeborg.
1: Which is why it's more like later
3: Sure.
1: Aaron Gordon's career.
3: And like, as for Battier, like, I think Lindeborg's going to score a lot more points in the paint than Battier ever did.
1: He's bigger and
3: Yeah,
1: stronger.
3: definitely,
1: Yeah.
3: like a size bigger.
1: He's also shown like he can finish in a variety of
3: That's
1: ways. We've
3: what
1: already
3: I,
1: seen that. He's
3: that's
1: got a
3: the,
1: good feel around the
3: that's
1: rim.
3: the thing I'm really interested to see is, like, he's got a knack for finding the opening around the rim and finishing. Can he do that once the real games start?
1: You
3: You know,
1: can
3: when the
1: just
3: guys are a
1: tell
3: little,
1: though
3: I think he's got a great feel.
1: when these rookies, you can tell if they just generally know their way around the rim. Like, you can just
3: Right.
1: tell if you have the sense for it, and
3: I
1: you can tell whether or not he's going to be able to do it against the really big bodies down
3: that's
1: low is
3: what
1: a
3: I
1: separate
3: wonder.
1: question. But he has the feel. You can tell that immediately
3: Yeah.
1: when you watch these young
3: Yeah.
1: players play.
3: I would agree with that.
0: And I think it's interesting because he's also not somebody who has an extensive basketball background compared to, again, a lot of his peers. I think that's probably why he spent 6 years in college. It's because he focused on baseball until he was 14. The guy played a ton of video games and didn't apply himself, according to a profile written last week by Ron Krawczyk. So it's he's somebody that is, he was the 11th overall pick, but he's very much a late bloomer. And so I think it's interesting that he already has like a knack. You can tell he's got good feet, good hands. So that stuff is, it's there. It's not like it's just going to go away the moment he gets to the next level. The question is, every night when you're playing in Aaron Gordon, are you going to be able to, as you know, probably an even or lesser athlete on most occasions, still get what's gotten you to this point?
2: And I mean, how do you go about doing it? Does he have the game to where if he's going up against somebody who is bigger and stronger than he is, can he step out and, you know, get that player vulnerable at the 3-point?

0: point line? Can he take people off the dribble? Is he more than just a unidimensional scorer? And I think that he has, to your point, and Steiny, what you were saying about the feel and the feet and the knack, I think that he will develop the ability to score in different ways based on who's guarding him.
1: Yeah, I mean, look, when Draymond Green came into the league, they said he was a tweener. They said he was too small to guard, fours, and threes were too quick for him on the perimeter. And after two or three years of Draymond, you realize that both of those so-called disadvantages became advantages for him, that he could guard bigger guys because he was strong enough and he was quick enough, and that also allowed him to defend guys on the perimeter because even though he was, a four guarding fours, that he was quick enough to go also guard threes. So he kind of had it all, and he turned what everybody thought was going to be a disadvantage for him into an advantage because people thought he might not be able to guard a position when, in fact, he came into the league and he could guard two right off the bat. So if Lindenborg's a guy like that, then he's going to play. He's going to play. He has to.
2: I will say, defensively in the summer league, I haven't been that impressed.
1: Well, and that's why when you say a guy can guard one through five before he's ever come into the league, that's a little premature.
2: I do think the defensive issues that maybe I've seen crop up in summer league are probably conditioning-based, and he's talked about that. And he said he asked Steph one question, and the one question he asked Steph was, how do you condition yourself? You're the most well-conditioned player in NBA history, arguably. How do you do that? So I think he's aware that he's got to get better in that regard, and hopefully that makes him a better defender. But I thought I was going to see a little bit more from him on the defensive end. But it's just summer league. It's not the end-all, be-all, or anywhere near it. But that's one area I'm very impressed offensively and just, like, poise-wise and feel for the game. But I think the one thing maybe I've been a little surprised on the other extreme is the defense to this point. But
1: I mean,
2: just summer league.
1: Yeah, as far as maturity level, I think he's got the maturity level to play right away.
2: Oh, yeah.
1: You know, like he's, you know, whether it's Kuminga, Wiseman, Moody, hell, Pods, this guy's going to be more equipped to play from day one than any of those guys.
2: And we can easily point to, like, the body and the physicalness of it, and that's part of it, but it's what you're talking about. It's also, like, the mindset. And I think for me, it's why I was so fond of Keaton Wagler, the point guard from Illinois who went to the Clippers, I think, at number five overall. One of the most important skill sets for me in young players is just a feel for the game. And I think it's kind of surprising that Lindenborg has it because, as Evan was talking about, he's relatively right, he's 23 years old. He's old for a rookie, but he's relatively young in his NBA life or his basketball life because he hasn't played a ton growing up.
1: Right.
2: The same was true for Kuminga. Didn't play a lot as a kid because basketball wasn't really an option for him growing up. He's relatively young in his basketball life. He's old for a rookie, but he has a feel that you just can't teach.
1: Right.
2: And there's not a ton of dudes that have it that you can get at number 11 overall, and he definitely has it.
3: All right, good stuff from the crossover and the guys there. We are a little bit under a half an hour from Valkyries basketball at Chase Center. The Washington Mystics are in town facing off against the Valks. Valks going for 10 straight. Kevin Dana will be on the call in just a little bit. All right, we're going to take a break, and when we come back, we're going to hear from Willard and Dibs, Grandy in for Willard, as they talk to Warriors Summer League coach Khalid Robinson on Jaxel Lindenborg and the championship for the Summer League Warriors. All right, we're going to take a break. We'll be back right after this on 95.7 The Game.

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0: Golden State Valkyries basketball, and you can listen to it right here on these very airways on 95.7 The Game. The great legendary Kevin Dana will be on the call, and you can also listen to it on the Odyssey app. Just search Valkyries, and that's how you can find The Game. For now, we got a few more minutes here on Best of The Game. Let's hear from Willard and Dibs, Mark Grandy and Dan Dibley. Grandy filling in for Willard as they talk to Golden State Warriors Summer League coach Khalid Robinson. By the way, the Summer League Warriors, they just won a championship. So kind of the recent title here in the Bay Area, as Khalid Robinson talked about the experience with those guys, the experience coaching Jaxel Lendeborg, the Warriors' number 11 overall pick in this past year's draft, a few weeks ago, I should say. So let's take a listen right here. Let's take a listen on what Khalid Robinson had to say on Willard and Dibs.
1: Yeah, the Summer Dubs, they're champions of Vegas in that call courtesy of ESPN yesterday as the Dubs knock off the Grizzlies in the Summer League Championship game 94-90. And now joining us here on Willard and Dibs on 95.7 The Game with Dibs and Grandy with you is the coach of those Summer Dubs, and that is Khalid Robinson, entering his 11th season with the Warriors, third as assistant coach, and now a Summer League champion. Khalid, congratulations. We appreciate your time. What was that like the last couple of weeks in Vegas?
2: Yeah, Grandy and Dibs, appreciate you guys having me on. It was a really amazing experience. I got to coach a really great group of players. It was a really connected group. They supported each other through all the ups and downs of the games. Like last night, we were down 10 going into the fourth, down 12 at a certain stretch in the fourth quarter, and they just stayed connected. They stayed connected, and they locked in the game plan, and we told them to be solid. Be solid. You box out, you defend without fouling, you're going to give yourself a chance to get back in this game, and that's what they did.
3: Have you had a chance to coach a championship team before at any level, in a camp or a league or anything?
2: I'd say my only other experience was last summer doing basketball borders, and I won a championship there coaching like a 16 and under girls team in out in Asia in Singapore, but obviously, much different level here at NBA Summer League.
1: What's it like? Because obviously, you guys are all competitors, and you want to win whatever the format is. I'm sure, you know, practices, scrimmages get really competitive for these guys. So when you're in Summer League, you obviously are trying to win, but you also want to see what these players have. You want them to work on specific aspects of their game. So where's the balance between doing everything you can to win the basketball game, but also making sure you have the forefront of your mind is the development of these players?
2: I think there's definitely a balance. Obviously, we want these guys to develop their skill sets and the skill sets that are going to help them help our team in the regular season. But winning is the paramount thing, because you want guys to develop winning habits and knowing the importance of just stacking winning plays over and over and over. Because when you consistently stack those winning plays, that's what leads to winning at a high level.
3: Does it become sort of like a muscle memory thing where, you know, especially for Jaxel Lendeborg, where he's coming off winning the Natty and you get into summer and things probably get more serious the deeper you get in the Summer League? And is the winning part of it something that you preach as a kind of a muscle that they need to develop?
2: Yeah. And it's just about the winning plays and winning habits, and like that stuff, like crashing the offensive glass, boxing out, sprinting the floor, getting spaced, making good decisions when you're in the paint. Like you see the pictures that the defense is going to give you. So these are the things that like we drill with our guys and kind of what would go into just making winning plays.
1: Warriors assistant coach and coach of the Summer League champion Dubs, Khalid Robinson with us here on Willard and Dibs. Dibs and Grandy with you today. Along those lines, Khalid, it feels like maybe there's been an emphasis from the front office in terms of the kinds of players this team is acquiring. I don't know how much say, if any, you have in terms of the kinds of players to go after, but with Jaxel, won the championship.

0: championship at Michigan. The year prior, Will Richard was a selection in the second round. Of course, won the championship at Florida. L.J. Cryer won a natty in Baylor. Not a huge part of that one, but was on, you know, one of the best college programs for years after that in Houston. Graham Ike is another example on one of the more winning programs of the 21st century in Gonzaga. Is this something that this organization is kind of putting an emphasis on, getting players who have won wherever they've been? Is that something you feel like the Warriors are putting an emphasis on?
1: It's not really my department as far as player acquisitions and all of that, but I will say that winning is a premium skill, and guys who have demonstrated the ability to win at a high level in college, like that's a skill that teams are looking for, because if you can win consistently at those levels, like, you know the type of plays that you got to make to win. Like, it's defending, rebounding, just being rock solid offensively, and all of those guys that you listed understand those qualities.
2: Let's get a little bit deeper into Jaxel Lendeborg, because we're all starting to get to know him, and he seems like somebody who is very beloved by his teammates. He obviously wins, and he's a guy not afraid to speak his mind. What's it been like coaching him throughout the summer process?
1: It's been a lot of fun. Just first off, like, Yax is just a really good human being, great teammate. He's a really thoughtful guy who brings a lot of energy and joy to the gym every day. His teammates love being around him and competing with him. Same thing for all those coaches that have had the chance to work with him. So, like, for one, it's just the person he is and the teammate that he is. And then he just has a very unique skill set with his size, profile, and athleticism, the ability to handle the ball and shoot the ball at his size, and then the ability to rebound. I think he had 4 or 5 offensive rebounds last night, and then a few just 50-50 balls in traffic that he got on the defensive end. Then his ability to be able to switch and kind of play different coverages defensively is something that's really exciting to see.
0: We've had a few of your players from the Summer League roster on within the last week or so, including L.J. Cryer, Graham Ike, Chance McMillan, and they've all said kind of the same thing. Obviously, Jaxel is a really talented basketball player, but they also say he's just kind of a funny guy to be around. And you're talking about him being a great person. I'm curious if you have any story of the quirkiness of Jaxel, because that's one thing that stuck out with us when we talk to his teammates. He's kind of a quirky guy. Do you have anything you can share about Jaxel off the court?
1: I don't have one story in particular. It's just kind of the levity that he brings on a daily basis, and it's something you need as you go through summer league and NBA season, because it's a lot of, like, high pressure games and situations, and in between that you need to be able to just enjoy the time with each other and just laugh and joke and enjoy that time. And, like, he brings that along with his high level of competitiveness.
2: So when you look at his game and you start thinking about camp, which we're still a good, you know, couple of 2+ months away, your parting words to him as far as what he needs to do to get better between now and October, what were the things that you told him to work on between now and the start of camp, which is coming soon?
1: Yeah, I think it's just about consistency, and that's the challenge for any rookie coming in, is just, can you consistently stack winning plays and put those nights together night in, night out? And for any player, rookie or veteran, the 82-game season is a challenge. So it's just like finding ways to just be as consistent as possible, and while being as solid as possible with your decision making and on both sides of the ball.
0: We're talking with Khalid Robinson, Warriors assistant coach and coach of the Summer League Dubs and Vegas champions of the Vegas Summer League after they beat the Grizzlies yesterday. We've talked a lot about Jaxel, 21 points. You mentioned the 4 offensive rebounds, had 10 total boards yesterday. I'm curious what you and the coaching staff saw from him defensively in Summer League, because this is a guy who, given his size and strength, should be able to defend multiple positions. What did you see from him defensively in Summer League, and how do you think he might be able to employ that against, you know, regular season NBA players?
1: Yeah, we

0: saw a lot of versatility for one like his, just ability to switch and guard bigger or smaller players, stay in front of smaller ball handlers was impressive. And then there are situations where he was guarding bigger guys, fives and fours, they're trying to post him up and he stands his ground. And then also just his ability to cover ground and put out fires. And that's something that we've spoken to him about, just being the importance of just being locked in on and off the ball defensively. And I think he's shown the ability to do that.
1: Seemed like a big summer for a lot of guys. LJ Cryer, we talked to on the show, and Malachi Lyons is another guy kind of fighting for a roster spot. But the one that stuck out to me, Coach, is Graham Ike. What were your takeaways watching him play with the summer league team?
0: I was really impressed with Graham. Graham has just a great competitive spirit about him. He was kind of like the heartbeat of our team and the voice, like, every possession, defensively, offensively, you heard Graham talking, and it gave our team confidence. Like, he's behind the defense, communicating. Offensively, he's communicating. And then he just plays with an extremely high motor. He's going to fight on the glass, get you offensive rebounds, defensive rebounds. And then when he would get in the post, like, he could score. Really productive college player at Gonzaga. And he had a lot of really good games for us. And he's just a guy that, like, has just a great winning competitive spirit about him and just a good human being.
2: Coach, the season ended in Phoenix. The Warriors season ended, the postseason ended in Phoenix in that play-in game. Will Richard wrapped up his rookie year, which I think most people would say exceeded their expectations. You know, late second round pick, plays a lot his rookie year. I'm curious, by the time the season ended to when you got him back in the building for summer league, where, if anywhere, did you see a jump from him? It's hard to compare, obviously, because the talent in summer league is different than in the regular season. But from the outside looking in, it felt like Will Richard just a lot more composed and confident and maybe slowing things down a bit. What did you see from Will when he was away from the organization getting ready for summer league that just wrapped up?
0: Yeah, so Will was with a group of guys like Will, Malachi, Chance, LJ, who a couple weeks after the season came back to the Bay, and they were in the facility for about 6-7 weeks, and they were working pretty consistently with our training staff, just getting stronger with their bodies, but then also on the court. And you just kind of saw this steady build with Will throughout that stretch, working on different aspects of his game, his shooting, his decision making, and then just improving as a defender. And I think you saw that in summer league, and it's a credit to him and the work he put in after the season to build towards putting together a good summer league.
1: So what happens now, not only for you, Coach, but for these young players between now and the start of camp?
0: These guys will have a couple weeks off after summer league, and then they'll be back in the gym in August and September, working with the training staff, getting their bodies stronger and prep for the regular season, and then doing the same with our coaching staff on the court. So it'll be a important 2 months of work as we build towards training camp.
2: Do you get any time off? Do you go to Disney World because you won a championship? What happens?
0: Yeah, I'll definitely get some time off, get some time with my family and my friends. Looking forward to it.
1: And to that point, is there, like, you get back to the locker room, is there, you know, people giving you the water shower or champagne? Is there any sort of like an actual celebration? Because, I mean, you won a championship.
2: You got rings.
1: And that's nothing to sneeze at. Yeah.
0: Yeah. No, there wasn't a water celebration last night. They did that for me after my first win ever coaching a summer league game. But it was more just everyone just happy in the moment and to be able to celebrate and share that moment together. So it was really cool.
2: Awesome. That's awesome. Well, congratulations, Khalid. We appreciate your time. I know our midday show, Steiny and Goo, caught up with you before summer league began, and we're sending you off after you took care of business. You got the job done. Congrats. Enjoy some time off, and maybe we'll catch up again come the regular season.
0: Yeah, definitely. Grandy, Dibley, really appreciate you guys having me on. Take care.
2: All right. That's Khalid Robinson. Thank you so much for joining us. And congrats to Khalid and the Summer Dubs for bringing home the title.
1: And it's a thing. Like, you know, I've been able to coach over

0: the course of my almost six decades of life. And when you win a championship, it doesn't matter what the level is. And I even remember some of my more heartbreaking losses. I coached an under-8 soccer team, and it was a mythical championship. The Fireballs, and we went up against the Silver Tigers. We had one loss. They were undefeated.
1: Oh, my God.
0: Had we beaten the Silver Tigers.
1: Do you remember all the details? How long ago
0: was
1: this?
0: This was Questus 25, so 17 years ago.
1: Oh, my God.
0: Nobody had even touched the Silver Tigers. And whatever, you're not supposed to keep score, but we did. Nobody kept the standings, but we did. And we're up 2-1. You play four quarters, and we're up 2-1. And this already was like, you could tell that the Silver Tigers were getting a little bit nervous.
1: They were puckering, is what you're saying.
0: Well, we hoped. But so I put Henry Quintella in goal, who was our best athlete. He was a little bit diminutive. And the Silver Tigers, they put in all their best players.
1: Oh,
0: and their
1: no.
0: entire team would go on to be like club select soccer players.
1: Okay.
0: And our team had some of those, but it was somewhat ragtag. And
1: did they recruit in under-8 soccer?
0: Well, yeah, you put together your own team. So I took my best kids from under-6, and I brought them with me, and this was the second year. And, you know, the Silver Tigers put up 3 unanswered, and we lose 4-2.
1: Of course.
0: But whatever. So my bigger point is, it's not about the level. A championship is a championship.
1: Yeah.
0: And he coached the Summer League Championship, and I would imagine he'll go on to do bigger and better and brighter and much broader things. But when you win any championship, it's a thing.
1: Yeah.
0: It matters. I remember my first championship.
1: How many have you had?
0: Oh, no, as an athlete. I played at the Drake Summer League, and it was 1980, playing for Mike Fulton, who would go on to be one of the great high school coaches in Marin history. And we won the summer camp championship. And I got teed up and ejected in the semis. Don't let that get in the way. But, yeah, I mean, you remember these things.
1: Oh, yeah.
0: Totally gone.
1: Let's see.
0: Spiked the ball after a bad call. Not a bad whistle.
1: Wait, let's see. The 202 on the text line, and you can chime in 888-957-9570. The 202 says, I might have won a CYO chip, but a ref hosed us in the first game and wrecked the season. The 202 adds, fourth grade B boys, dibs, you robbed us.
0: It's possible, yeah. I mean, I would love, give us a call and like walk me through it, because I refereed that game. I would always do the fourth and fifth grade B playoffs, and there were a couple that, I mean, it's a bang bang play, Grandy. Sometimes you got to make the call and someone's going to get robbed.
1: I'm trying to think of my championships. I haven't coached like an official league or anything, so I didn't coach in any championships. I did win 2 CYO basketball championships
0: as a player.
1: As a player.
0: That's awesome.
1: But my dad is the coach.
0: That is special.
1: Yeah.
0: That's really special.
1: I was a starting point guard, you know?
0: That's really good. Yeah. As an A player, or were you on the B's?
1: Hey, yeah.
0: Good.
1: Come on. Who do you think I am?
2: I would want to be in Grandy's spot right now.
1: Come on, Viva.
0: I play by Scranton, Pennsylvania.
1: But, yeah, those are my only 2 championships. What grades would that have been?
2: You didn't have a career.
1: Maybe like 4th and 5th grade, something like that. I don't know.
0: Yeah, as an athlete, that would probably be probably the only one. Varsity tennis at Marin Catholic, I kind of puckered up and choked it away.
1: Oh.
0: We were facing Redwood, and they never lost, and it was the year that we were going to beat them. I was playing second doubles, and I can remember. It was Piper Park, and we're up 5-4 in the second set.
1: Were you serving?
0: No, I was at the net, and it was an absolute sitter of a volley, and I just gacked it into the tape.
1: Was it set point?
0: No, but we were probably up 30-15 or something. We were going to win that game. We were going to win the set, and then we'd go to a third, and I gacked the volley. We lost 6-4, 7-5, and we ended up losing the match as a team 5-4.
3: It wasn't his night.
1: You hate to see it.
0: You do.
1: You really do hate to see it.
0: You hate to see it.
3: So you got to keep fighting.
1: But point being, Khalid Robinson did not pucker.
0: Right.
1: He got the Warriors to win the Summer League
0: And the greater point is, like, it's a championship. Like, it matters. I can still remember Sean McGuinn being unguardable in that summer camp at Drake. You could not stop Sean McGuinn.
1: You have all these names.
0: Nobody could stop Sean McGuinn.
1: In your brain. But that's why I asked Khalid, like, the balance between trying to win versus, you know, doing what's best for the development of the players. Because, right, it's crunch time in the fourth quarter of the Summer League Championship, and Yaxel commits a bad turnover. You're not turning around and benching Yaxel,
0: right?
1: Like, you're playing Yaxel no matter what. So it's not like total all out for a championship like an NBA Finals game or playoff game would be, but it's still, you get competitors like that in that environment where there is something on the line. I don't know what, I'm sure the players, they

0: Do they get probably a monetary bonus for winning? They probably do. They also get a ring. Like, that's not worthless either. Like, there's something on the line, and those players are going to go for it.
1: Yeah, and I do think that, like, winning does become somewhat of a muscle memory where, you know, if you're surrounded by winners, and Yaxel won a natty, and so did Will Richard, and so when you win, even though it's summer league, it's an actual competition. And yeah. I do think that when you get into summer league, as you get further down the road, the winning becomes much more of a thing. You know, if you lose your first two summer league games, well, you're not making it to the, you're not going to make it.
0: That's a good point.
1: But if you make it to that last four, it's like, okay, if we're going to play these last couple of games, we might as well win it.
0: Yeah. And I'm not going to sit here and say that all these players are good NBA players, but it's not like the Grizzlies are, I mean, they made it to the championship of the Summer League too. Like, they got some dudes. Cedric Coward is too good to be playing in the Summer League. Like, I don't know why he's playing in the Summer League. He does not need to play in the Summer League. He was really good last year as a rookie out of Washington State by way of Willamette. Shout out Evan Giddings, the Fighting Willamette. I don't know what their mascot is, actually. I got too far down the road. But Willamette, shout out Willamette.
2: All right, good stuff from Grandy and Dibs as they talk to Khalid Robinson, the Summer League coach of the newly crowned Summer League champ Golden State Warriors. 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And Mark Grandy today labeled Yaxel as probably one of the top five impactful rookies. All right, we are just about ready for basketball at Chase Center. It is the Washington Mystics in town taking on your Golden State Valkyries. Kevin Dan on the call. 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All right, coming up next after the break, don't go anywhere. Valkyries basketball back at Chase Center going for 10 wins in a row. 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
1: For three, 30 points for Veronica Burke, making Valkyrie's history.
0: This is not just a team. It's a statement.
1: Driving right, looking to Thornton. Open left wing, three. Rain dance! Takes down Burton to three. Gucci!

0: Valkyries, Kevin Dana.
1: What up, ladies and gentlemen? Good evening on this Monday. The Valkyries back home for the last time this month, and it's their last game before the All-Star break. The All-Star game coming up in Chicago. It will feature Gabby Williams as she and her 19-7 Valkyries getting ready to take on the Washington Mystics for the second time in 3 days. Defeating them on Saturday by a score of 74-69, now looking to make it a 10-game winning streak. So just about ready for tip, as we tip in about a minute or two on Hello Kitty night. I got my Hello Kitty plushie in a violet Valkyrie uniform, rocking the ball in her left hand. Oh, yeah. And Hello Kitty is banging the drum. Well, let's give you our starting five presented by Ollie for the Valkyries. This is their normal starting five. Veronica Burton, Gabby Williams, Kia Stokes, Cecilia Zanellisini, and Kayla Thornton, the five on the floor. They are 13-5 as a starting unit, so this is their 19th game together. Meanwhile, for the Washington Mystics, it's the same starters they had on Saturday. Georgia Amor is the starting point guard. Sonia Citron, the all-star, is at the two spot. Michaela Onyenwede, their small forward, out of UCLA and an assistant coach at UCLA last year. Then their all-star Kiki Iriafin at power forward, and should have been all-star Shakira Austin, the starting center, who tied a career high with 16 rebounds to go along with 18 points in the loss on Saturday evening. The Valkyries are in their violet uniforms tonight. Washington is in white. So the Valkyries taking the floor. They honored Gabby Williams for her all-star starting nod. They put her all-star uniform in a frame. Did the whole congrats before the game today, and now we are ready to rock from Chase Center. Ball is up in the air. Tap is controlled by the Valkyries, going from right to left across your radio dial. Let's see if the Valkyries can have a better first quarter this time. They are outscored 18-13 after 10 minutes on Saturday. Gabby Williams has it on the left wing. She's guarded there by Kiki Iriafin. Crossover dribble, driving into the lane, dishing back out to Burton. Chest pass, Chechi, catch and shoot, left wing, three in the air and good. Great start for Golden State offensively, and it's a 3-0 Valkyries lead. 26 seconds gone by. Amor with it up top. The Kentucky point guard feeding Iriafin up top now to Austin. Austin dribble handoff for Citron. Takes a couple of dribbles. Chest pass to Onyenwede. Attacking Zanellisini out the bounce. Missing the left baseline drive, but a late whistle and a foul. Whistle there from Agon Abazi, one of our three officials. First team foul. And two free throws here for Michaela Onyenwede. The foul went on Veronica Burton. And so Onyenwede, who's an 83% free throw shooter, at the line. Sydney Johnson, her head coach, saying, "I think every good team in the W needs a Michaela." And this is the first free throw. Mentioned she was an assistant coach for UCLA this past year when they won the national championship. Corey Close, the head coach, just called her and asked her to be on the staff. Wasn't exactly something Onyenwede was thinking about. She hits the second after missing the first. It's 3-1 Valkyries. Amor picking up Burton as she brings it across the timeline. Drifting to the right side of the floor. Go screen set by Gabby. She gets a back pick from Kia Stokes. Now Kia gets the pass from Veronica. Give and go with Burton on the right wing. Cross match guarded by Iriafin. Overhead skip to Gabby. Leaps to catch it. Runner in the lane well short. Air ball caught by Shakira Austin. Here comes Amor the other way down the left side of the floor. 3-1 Valkyries, 8:55 to go in the first quarter. Amor looking around up top to Sonia Citron. Wants an on ball, and Austin obliges. Draws two defenders. Amor pass to the corner. Onyenwede inside for Iriafin, and she lays it in the restricted area with the left hand off the glass, and we're tied at three. 8:38 to go first quarter. Veronica Burton across the timeline on the right side of the floor. It was dribble handoff with Zanellisini.

Pelissini. Chest pass up top to Gabby Williams. Gets a screen from Kia Stokes. In and out dribble with the left hand. Stops inside the left wing arc. They move it around to the right side. Burton trying to attack from there. Gets a screen from Zanalassini. Veering into the paint. The Euro step puts it up. Way strong off the glass. Rebound, Iriafin. Here comes Kiki Iriafin down the right side of the floor for the Mystics. Tied at 3, 8:15 to go first quarter. Give and go with Austin. Power dribble in the lane over Kia Stokes. Makes the shot. And back-to-back buckets for Kiki Iriafin has given Washington a 5-3 lead. 8:04 to go first quarter. Burton bringing it up with some backcourt pressure applied by Georgia Amon. Up top, here's Gabby Williams around the Stokes screen. Stop and pop, left elbow, jumper's perfect. Second bucket of the game for the Valkyries. We're tied up at 5, first 2 points for Gabby Williams, coming off an 18-point performance to lead the Valkyries in scoring for the 12th time this season this past Saturday. Austin up top. It's a screen from Onyenwere. Driving on Thornton. Misses the runner. The rebound there for Stokes. Behind the back, Burton. Across the timeline. Working on Amore. Goes dribble handoff with Gabby on the left wing. Amore switches on to her. Pestering defense. Gabby driving left. Dishing to the corner and threw it away a little bit behind Veronica Burton. Those two slap fives. As it was thrown to the Mystics bench. Kiki Iriafin will throw it in to Georgia Amore. We're tied at 5 with 7:24 to go here in the first quarter. And it's Amore on the right wing. Switched on to by Gabby Williams. Looking around, picks up the dribble, feeding Iriafin. High-low feed. Now it's Citron back to the basket. Turnaround in the lane. Good over Veronica Burton. The Mystics reclaim a 2-point lead at 7-5. 7:04 to go here in the first quarter. Left wing, Gabby Williams. Back up top, Veronica just right of center. Guarded there by Amore. Gets the screen from Stokes. Angling left. Hezzy blows past her and lays it in with the left hand. First 2 points for Veronica Burton. And it's 7-7. Third tie of the game already at 3-3, 5-5, and 7-7. Onyemwede turning the corner. Veering into the lane. Throws it way over the head of Georgia Amore. Georgia Amore is 5'9". Wouldn't have mattered if she was 5'6", excuse me. Wouldn't have mattered if she's 7'6". That one was way over her. I just did a game with a 7'6 player. Jonkuch Match from Australia. Watch out for that name on the men's side. Dribble handoff. Gabby Williams over to Chichilia Zanalassini up top. Now it's Burton to the left wing. Hand back from Kayla Thornton. Gets his screen switched onto by Austin. Thornton trying to motor her way past their defender. Amore puts it up and in, but it's a travel. And she does the old finger wag saying, I did not walk. Let's take a look at this. We're taking a look at the replay. Yeah, it's a little more than gather. It was three-stepper. A three-stepper selecta. Austin just right of center. Hands off to Shakira Austin. Gets the screen. Driving left alley. Runs into traffic. No good. Offensive rebound. Shakira Austin. Stripped by Burton. No, it's a travel. So he'll go back to Valkyrie. 6 minutes, 10 seconds to go in the first. Still tied at 7. Valkyrie's 3-for-5 from the field with 2 turnovers, as are the Mystics. 3-for-5 from the field with 2 turnovers. Burton will bring it up through the Valkyries logo at midcourt. Bounce pass to the left wing for Gabby Williams. Hand off Zanalassini. Right back to Burton up top. Driving left. Down the left alley. Puts it up. Too strong on the bank. Austin the rebound. Outletting Amore. Amore head up. Back to Austin. Backing down. Spinning on Thornton. To the corner. Onyenwede's 42% from deep. But that one's short. Offensive, defensive rebound, excuse me, for Kayla Thornton. Hands off Zanalassini. Deep right wing, skipping left side, attacking off the catches. Burton has Austin on her. Bounce back to Zanalassini. Chechi between the legs, lost the handle, gets it back over to Burton. 8 to shoot. Crossover on Austin. Into the corner, Kia Stokes for 3. And, front rim, back rim, and out. Would have been her 15th made three of the season. Here comes Sonia Citron the other way, blazing past everyone to lay it in. It's 9-7 Mystics. And it's Veronica Burton just right of center with the rock in her hand right now. Pick from Stokes, driving right behind the back. Gets another screen from Stokes. Double team to the corner, Thornton the 3. It rattles down. 10-9 Valkyries. Thornton with her first bucket. Bounce back on top. And here comes Amore. Shot fake. Over to Iriafin. Right wing beyond the arc. Handoff denied. So she goes to Onyenwede. Trying to repost Iriafin. Bobbles it, but comes down with it. Nice bounce pass over to Austin. Goes second side. And Mike and Drill layups it in. 11-10 Mystics. 4:32 to go in the first quarter. Cross the

0: Timeline Burton, right side, handoff for Gabby Williams. Chest pass Stokes. Jab step and goes over to Zane Lazzini. Gets the screen at the foul line with it. Step back, 18-footer over. Onyenwere is pure. Cecilia Zandalassini with 5 points. The Valkyries lead 12-11, 4:10 to go in the first. Right wing Amor. Watched by Williams. Fights over the top of the Austin screen. Over to Irievin. Left wing three. Line drives it short. Rebound to Kia Stokes. And now here comes Veronica Burton sizing up Citron on the left wing. Crossover away from the Stokes on ball. Going underneath Hook. Out to the left wing Stokes. Up top Williams. Post up Chechi. Kick out Stokes. Fires the left corner three. That one short. Rebound knocked around. Squeezed by Shakira Austin. And her outlet pass too far in front of Amor. Needless giveaway. It's Chechi the other way. Pass back for Gabby. Over to Burton. Fires the left wing three. Rain dance. Valkyries by four. 15-11. A lot of uninterrupted shooty hoop here. We still haven't had the under five mandatory. We got 3:20 to go in the first quarter. Can we take this the rest of the quarter without a timeout or without a dead ball? Here comes Amor on the right alley drive. Scoops it up. No. Rebound Stokes. Outletting for Burton. Across half court. Left wing. Crossover. Off for Thorne. Shot fake on Austin. Back over to Chechi. Looking around. And there is a whistle because Amor was trying to battle with Kia Stokes down low. Giving up 11 inches there. And that foul will bring us to our timeout with 3:03 to go in the first quarter, like the Denver, Colorado area code. It's Valkyries 15, Mystics 11. Four lead changes and three ties already in this one on the 95-7 The Game. Golden State Valkyries Radio Network.
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3: Valkyries leading 15-11, 3:03 to go here in the first quarter. Kevin Anna with you on the call. RC Davis, our producer. Michael Baird, our engineer. Alan Brown, our statistician. Cam Williams, our network coordinator. Piper Dato in the booth with us as well. Here's Caitlin Chen into the game for Janelle Salon. Catch and shoot, turnaround from the foul line, no good against the 2-3 zone. Great way to attack the 2-3, but could not hit the jumper. Kiki Ariafin up top. They move it into the corner for Kasam Prosper. Inside to Lauren Betts. Back out Prosper. Fires a three. Rattles halfway down and out. Offensive rebound. Ariafin bullying her way inside and able to bank that one in. And it's 15-13. Valkyries lead down to two. 2:30 to go here in the first quarter. Over to the right side, Tiffany Hayes inside, down low. Salon back out to Hayes. Around left wing, Chen. Flashing high post, it's Salon. Back out, Kaitlin fires the left wing. Three and hits it. Kaitlin Chen from downtown. 41% from three this season. And it's 18-13 Valkyries. It was 18-13 Mystics after one quarter on Saturday. Alethea Floreth hands it off, and here is Prosper. Back to Floreth, looking inside. Over to Prosper, right wing, into the corner. Kiki Ariafin firing the three and lasers it in. Pew, pew. Now, when she was at Stanford, she didn't have that in her bag. Really didn't have it in her bag last year, but she always talked about it at Stanford. This is the year I'm going to have the three. Well, she finally has 9 points for Kiki Ariafin. Inside Salon, easy at the rim. In the words of Dick Fain, the Seattle Storm broadcaster, easy as you please. The Storm are playing right now against the Minnesota Lynx. 20-16, Valkyries by four. Floyd, a crossover dribble up top to Ariafin. Moving around to the left side, dribble handoff for Prosper. Prosper slings it to the corner, Floyd. Inside Betts, draws a triple team. Around the horn it goes. Prosper, jab step, Ariafin, kick out, Floyd, open right wing three. Not known for his shooting, but drills that one. 20-19, Alethea Floyd, just 16% from three this year. It's 20-19, Valkyries. 1:08 to go, first quarter. Crossover Chen. Throws it over to Salon, guarded by the much smaller Floreth. This is like a 3-2 zone. Chen looking around. They post up. Salon draws a double team out to Kyla Charles. Open three off the back heel. No offensive rebound. Salon bumped. No, can't finish inside. I think she wanted a whistle. And here comes Washington the other way with Floreth. Guarded by Chen to the corner. Prosper left open for a right corner. Three and it's it in the Valkyries trail. 22-20. Kasam Prosper, seventh made three of the season. And Mystics causing the Valkyries some problems here. Salon ripped past the Ariafin, then had it blocked from behind by Lauren Betts. Floreth, the right wing, over to Ariafin. They give her the three. She'll pass it up. Prosper again. That one wide left like a Buffalo Bills field goal kicker. And it goes out of bounds, or loose ball foul. It's going to be on the Mystics. I believe they're going to call it on Cody McMahon. 22-20 with 20.2 to go in the first quarter. Shot clock off for the Valkyries. Mystics shooting 56% from the field. So a great offensive start for Washington. Up top, Chen. Chest pass going to Hayes, trying to blow past McMahon. Sets up Charles for a corner three. It's short. Offensive rebound, Salon. Double down low. Kicks it back out. One to shoot, Chen to beat the buzzer. It's a little short. That'll do it for the first. So 10 minutes in the books. Again, it's the Mystics with the lead, though the offense looking better for Golden State. Only two turnovers in the first quarter as opposed to five turnovers in the first quarter on Saturday. And they've hit four threes in nine attempts. All that said, they trail Washington 22-20 as we head to the second quarter on the 95.7 Game, Golden State Valkyries Radio Network.
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2: 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So they ruled a Cass Prosper 3 a 2 at the break. She had her foot on the line on a right corner perimeter jumper, we'll call it. So it's 21-20, Washington leading by one. Not two. They have the basketball in the hands of Georgia Amore. Hands off to Citron. Joined on the floor by Lauren Betts, Cass Prosper, and Shakira Austin. Up top, Amore slips. Gets tripped up down low with Leticia. And Meher tries to finish in traffic, and a foul is called. Both of Meher and Hayes there for the Valkyries. The first playing time for Leticia Meher in this game. And she becomes the 10th Valkyrie to see the court. See who they call the foul on. They call it on Hayes. So two free throws for Shakira Austin, a.k.a. Big Red. 2 points, five rebounds. Had a career-high tying 16 rebounds on Saturday. Misses the first free throw. She's averaging 14.5 points and 9.4 rebounds this year. Has at least one block in eight straight games. She is fourth in rebounding and seventh in blocks in the WNBA. Hits the second. It's 22-20. The score we thought it was going to break. Caitlin Chen will bring it up. It's Chen, Charles, Salon, Amihir, and Hayes. Entire bench unit for the Valkyries. The highest scoring bench in the W. And on cue, Salon shoots, misses. Chen the follow. Just shucking Amore out of the way. Says, this is my rock. Lays it in. Chen with five. We're tied at 22. Amore, high right side, pick from Betts, angling left, stops the foul line, looking for someone, can't post up Betts, and we have a whistle away from the ball. It's a travel. No, that whistle was on the ball. I guess Amore picked up her pivot foot. The Valkyries will get it back with a chance to take the lead. We have had four ties and five lead changes in this game. Caitlin Chen, pressure in the backcourt by Amore, does a good job of making opposing guards' jobs difficult. Really riding Chen there. I mean, that's good defense. It's not a foul. Here's Hayes inside the left wing guard. Crossover. Trying to get past Prosser. Down the lane. Blocked by Betts. Lauren Betts, the outlet. Two Mystics players ran into each other. Charles couldn't come up with it cleanly. So here's Citron the other way. Speeding down the right alley. Misses the rebound for Kyla Charles. Herky-jerky action. There might be a couple of wet spots down the floor, but the ball people don't have a chance to wipe them up. Here's Salon, right baseline, draws a triple team and gets tied up by Sonia Citron. So we'll have a jump ball between Citron and Salon, and there's like two different wet spots on the floor that are getting wiped up right now. So it'll be Citron v. Salon for the jump, and we're going to get Zana Lucini back in here at the 8:37 mark of the second quarter. So Zana Lucini in for Tiffany Hayes, who's played 4 minutes. Bench points 7-5 in favor of GSV. They're on pace to be the highest scoring bench in WNBA history. 35.3 bench points per game. The current watermark is 35.0 by the Aces in 2020. That was the year they lost in the finals to the Seattle Storm. Tap is controlled by the Valkyries. Here's Chen trying to go right at Amore. Driving down the left alley and banks it in. Amore was in front of her the entire time. Just made a great move. And Caitlin Chen already has 7 points. That's basically her season average. Up top, Betts. And we have an offensive foul. Foto Fonsive away from the ball. Janelle Salon drawing the foul on Shakira Austin. She might have taken a shot to the stomach. We didn't see it in live time. By we, I mean I did not see it in live time. So they're going to take a look at this. This clip is under review. And while we have the time, we do got to give a shout-out to the Golden State Warriors win the Summer League ship. It's their second Summer League title, winning the first-ever Summer League championship in 2013. Here's the final call from Sean Kelly and Corey Alexander on ESPN.
3: Into Small. Half-court heave here at the horn.

0: Warriors win it and the championship here in 2026. Las Vegas belongs to Golden State.
1: Redemption for Yaxel Lindeborg. Two losses to Cameron Boozer, one in college, one earlier this week in Summer League. But he gets the big victory.
2: And Yaxel Lindeborg was named Summer League MVP. So nicely done to him and Khalid Robinson, the entire Golden State Warriors Summer League staff and players. Davon Smith, the Santa Cruz Warrior, with 21 points last night. And they lost by 21 to Memphis like a few days prior. It was their only loss in Summer League, at least in Las Vegas. Warriors Summer League outfit in Sacramento took a couple of L's. And I think the Golden State team that played at the Cali Classic went 2-1, if I remember correctly. But congrats to them. And looking forward to seeing Yaxel play some regular season games come October. So they're taking a look at this play still. And down low, that is not a flagrant foul, I don't think, on Shakir Austin. I'm taking another look at it there. And they're kind of doing the scratch of the turntable, bringing it back and forth. The current thing they have up. Yeah, I can't really tell. All right, this angle. Is there anything nefarious here from Shakir Austin? I think she gets the elbow up high. I don't know how much contact it makes with Janelle Salon, but that elbow gets up there for sure. Let's see. This might get upgraded. So, like, Salon's kind of, like, chopping down on her arm a little bit, squeezing her arm, and then Shakira Austin's just trying to get her left arm free and then coming up and pop Salon. I can't tell how much contact she's really making with Salon above the neck. I had not a good look at the replay. So we'll let Agana Abazi, Roy Gobeyon, and Marcy Williams decide. Not that they were going to take my input anyways. 8:21 to go here, second quarter. They are still discussing it. 24-22, your score. See the Valkyries take on Marina Mabry in the Toronto Tempo on Saturday, August 2nd, presented by Chase Freedom. Don't miss the two teams face off for the first time in Ball Hall. Get your tickets now at Valkyries.com. The Tempo lost to Las Vegas tonight. They are having a long discussion. I say, let's get this thing moving. Another final, the Liberty defeat Dallas 99-98.
3: The ruling on the court stands, offensive foul. It'll be Valkyrie's ball.
2: All right. That's what we thought. I understand why they look at these things, but, I mean, just it kills the game. Terms of flow, and it's like, all right, did we need 3 minutes for that? But it is Valkyrie's ball, and here we go. Finally, we return to action. Caitlin Jen, crossover dribble to Janelle Salon, working on Austin, kicks it out. Amihir attacking off the catch, going at Betts, who blocks the shot, and it goes off Amihir. Lauren Betts with two big rejections. It's actually going to be her third block of the game, but second in recent memory. So 24-22, Valkyries trailing by two, or leading by two, excuse me, as Citron has it on the left wing. Guarded by Kyla Charles. Over to Amor, reversing to Austin, right of center. High-low feed for Betts. Can't catch it. Stolen by Amy here. Leticia shovels it off for Caitlin Chen, who's already had an active game thus far with 7 points. Driving left, past Amor, scooping with the left hand, no. A rare miss around the rim for Caitlin Chen, who's 80% on shots in the restricted area. Spinning across the timeline, Amor, nearly an eight count. Amor has it left wing, picked from Betts once and twice as she flips the screen.

0: Green throws it behind Betts, who wasn't looking for it, but it's picked up by Cass Prosper. Six to shoot, spin move, Austin on Amir, who smothers the shot. Wow, what a block by Amir. That barely got out of Shakira's arms. Into the corner, it's Alon. Step back three. An air ball. Citron tracks it down the corner and bounces it over to Shakira Austin. 7:06 to go, first half, 24-22 Valkyries. The Mystics haven't scored this quarter yet. Or no, they got 1 point, excuse me. That's right, it was technically 21-20 after one. They have a foul away from the ball, legal pick. Set by Kiki Erie. Hold on, did they put up? No, Eriefin's not in the game. She's coming in. They call it on Prosper. I was trying to read the official's hand signal for number. I'm going to say 44 is a little different from 18. I didn't see that one right. Veronica Burton going to bring it up. Oh, here's Veronica Burton back into the game, handing off Chechi, going right at Onyenwere. Turnaround fadeaway from 12, right of the lane, hits it. Zana Lucini with 7 to match Caitlin Chen for team high honors. 8 different players have led the team in scoring this year, and it's 6 straight for the Valkyries. Here's the handoff. Citron bouncing off for Onyenwere. Now Citron gets it back deep right wing. Charles guarding her closely. Skip over to Onyenwere. Post up Eriefin. She's not going to get the shot off in time. Shot clock violation. And that's going to be turnover number 8 for Washington. 6:17 to go here in the second quarter. Valks now looking to expand the 2-possession edge. Burton angling right on the wing. Salon trying to spin free of Austin. Catches left wing dribble handoff for Zana Lucini. Gets the pick. Crossover between the legs and got blocked on the three by Onyenwere. Onyenwere, great defensive play. Citron in transition. Beautiful feed from Georgia Amor to lay it in. A timeout called by Natalie DeCasse. That is the first field goal of the second quarter, though, for Washington's Valkyries 26, Mystics 24. 5:51 to go second quarter here on the 95.7 The Game, Golden State Valkyries Radio Network.
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1: 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Valks ball out of the timeout. They lead 26-24, 5:51 to go before halftime. We'll speak with Kenzo Fukuda at the break of Clutch Points. Here's Burton over to the right side. Gabby Williams. Williams to the corner. Kayla Thornton back for Gabby. Around to Chechi between the rings. Spinning and takes it right block. Backing down. Right elbow, excuse me. Backing down Amor. Out to Gabby Williams. And an air ball step back three at the horn. It's a shot clock violation. That's just the third turnover for the Valkyries, though. They only had eight turnovers against Washington on Saturday. High right side. It's Citron. Gets the screen from Iriafin. Throws it over to Amor. Fires a three and hits it. Georgia Amor from downtown. She's only a 25% three-point shooter, but that one gives the Mystics a 27-26 lead. Burton, bounce pass to Gabby Williams. Right back to V up top. Wants an on-ball. Chechi obliges. Gets the cross match with Onyenwede. Looking around, step through pass goes to Gabby. Chests it right back over to Burton. Now it's Zanalassini from the left elbow. Short from 16, fading away a little bit. Austin gets the miss, and here comes Amor from Washington. It's a screen, driving right, guarded by Gabby. Up top to Iriafin. Dribble hound, no, fakes it and slings it over to Onyenwede instead. Then sets a pick for trying to post up Iriafin, but flashing to the high post is Austin. Chest pass to the corner for Amor. Back-to-back threes, and the Mystics lead by four, 30-26. And the Washington Mystics with their largest lead of the game. They are 4 of 8 from downtown. The Valkyries 4 of 12 from downtown. Crossover Burton between the legs. Blows past Onyenwede to lay it in. What a move by Veronica Burton. She's got 7 points and 3 assists and 0 turnovers. That stops an 8-0 Mystics run. Washington 30, Valkyries 28. Citron around an Austin screen. Twirling into the lane. Pro hopping inside. It's Austin. Misses right at the rim. Pinballing around. It's knocked over to Gabby Williams. And Kayla Thornton down behind the play, as is Shakira Austin. It's 4-on-4 in the front court. Here comes Gabby Williams, nearly stripped going up. Great defense by Georgia Amor, forces a wild miss. Amor, high right side, spinning on Gabby Williams, drifting left, down the alley. Kicks it out to an open Iriafin from 17, and she's able to hit that one. 32-23, Iriafin with 11 points to go along with 4 rebounds and 3 assists. Mystics back up by 4. The Valkyries have led by as many as 5. Drifting back into a 3-2 zone here. Kick saving a beauty. Booted right back to Burton via Sonia Citron, her opposite 22. We'll get some subs. Cody McMahon and Alethea Flores in for Washington. Cecilia Zanalassini comes out in favor of Kyla Charles. Flores from Spain. Got the Spanish lisp going. So into the corner. Left corner three, no good. Thornton knocked out a play by Flores, they say. 3:12 to go. Second quarter, it's still 32-28. Inbounds pass, left baseline. Burton looking around. Lofts it up, nearly stolen. And then it is taken away as Williams and Stokes collide. Iriafin knocked away from behind. Kyla Charles, the hustle play. Gabby across half court, has it on the left wing. Left-hand handle. Gets it back from Burton. Marked by McMahon. Drifting to the right side. Directing traffic, saying, clear out, y'all. It's time to go to work. Sets up Burton. Behind the back on Flood. Lost the handle. Hits the deck just to keep the possession. Gets it over to Thornton somehow. Now Stokes spins out a left wing three as the shot clock was wearing thin. Austin the rebound. Outlets it over to Onyenwede. Right back to Austin. Full head of steam and shovels it off for Flood on the right wing. Gets a pick, Flodeth down the lane, bounce pass off to Iriafin. Might have been blocked from behind by Stokes. Either she was blocked by Stokes or on the underside of the rim. It's Valkyries basketball either way now. In the hands of Veronica Burton, and it's a blocking foul on Flodeth. Physical play there between the rings. 2:19 to go second quarter. It's 32-28. Mystics leading the Valkyries. First personal on Flota. And that will take us to the under three. Valks trailing by four to Washington. 32-28 here on the 95-7 The Game. 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
13: 2:19 to go, second quarter. It's Mystics 32, Valkyries 28. Valkyries sending out the following five. It's Williams, Chen, Stokes, Thornton, and Charles going up against Betts, McMahon, Floreth, Iriafin, and Onyenwede. Chen has it, guarded by Flota. Over to the right side of the floor. Left-hand handle poked away and gets it back. Going right at Flota. Kick to the corner. Kaler the...
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0: elbow from the left block, excuse me. And then we get a foul on the reset and on loose ball. It's going to be a foul there on number one, Gabby Williams. Actually, it was on the way up. Kiki Irivin will shoot two free throws. Kiki, 11.6 rebounds, three blocks. Only had two rebounds on Saturday. Tied her career low. She'll be playing for Team Spoon in the All-Star game. And free throw good. So Teresa Witherspoon, one of the GMs for the All-Star team, hit one of the most famous shots in early WNBA history with the New York Liberty half-court shot to win a finals game. Second free throw good as well. It's 34-31. Against the Houston Comets. Hand off to Gabby Williams via Kaylin Chen driving down the right alley. Lays it up and in. Gabby Williams with her second bucket. Give her 4 points. It's 34-33. 90 seconds left. Second quarter. Crossover Florida. Chest pass area event. Hand off Onyenwere. Jab step on Charles. Stays in front of her. Florida. They force her to put it on the back. Behind the back handle. Nearly lost it. Posting up Betts. Right block. Jab step out to the short corner. Guarded by Chen and Stokes. Overhead pass nearly intercepted by Gabby Williams. It is picked off by Gabby. Rips it away. Chen beating everyone down the floor for the lay-in. 9 points for Chen. Valkyries take the lead. 35-34. 1 minute to go. Second quarter. Plodeth high right side. Driving left to Iriafin on the left wing. Now Onyenwere with it. Gets a pick. Guarded by Thornton off the switch. Get it inside to Betts. Backing down Stokes. Steps out of the double team. Kicks it over to McMahon left wing. Feeding Betts again. She'll fire from 18 and puts it in. Lauren Betts, her first 2 points to go along with three blocks and a couple of boards. 36-35 Washington. 35 seconds to go. Second quarter. Will the Valkyries go for a 2-for-1? They haven't been doing that a whole lot as of late. Doesn't look like they'll do it here. Chen right wing against the 3-2 zone. Inside to Stokes, over to the corner for Caleb for three, left side off the heel, no good. Rebound batted out of play by Kyla Charles with 20.5 remaining. So the Mystics will have the last shot if they so choose. Amor's going to rush back in for Alethea Florida and then Citron in for Cody McMahon. So four starters with Lauren Betts in instead of Shakira Austin. Austin just 3 points, but has eight rebounds. Has also turned it over four times. Amor, high right side, calling out the player. Team leading by one. Guarded by Chen. Lefty pass to Betts. Hands back to Amor. 5 seconds left. Operating from the left wing. Picks up the dribble. Betts has it right of center. Hand up Onyemari. Contested right wing three is an air ball, and that'll do it for the first half. So the Mystics have a 36-35 lead. 20 minutes down, 20 to go here at Chase Center. RC Davis has you covered at the half here on the 95-7 The Game, Golden State Valkyries Radio Network.
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14: 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Golden State trails the Mystics by one, 36-35. Caitlin Chen with 9 off the bench to lead the Valkyries in scoring. JJ Zandalazzini and Veronica Burton each adding 7. Kiki Irifin has 13 to lead Washington, and fellow All-Star Sonya Citron adding 6 points for the Mystics. Coming up, our own Kevin Dana spoke with Kenzo Fukuda of Clutch Points on the first half of the WNBA season, and we'll get to the scores around the NBA next.

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0: By the numbers now, first half stats presented, as always, by Kaiser Permanente. 9 lead changes and 4 ties. Playing these same Mystics for the second game in a row. Here now, Kevin Dana with Kenzo Fukuda of Clutch Points.
17: Welcome to Halftime. We are joined by Kenzo Fukuda of Clutch Points. Kenzo, thanks so much for joining us. 9 straight for the Valkyries. Perhaps by the time the listeners hear this, they'll be halfway to their 10th straight win. We'll see. What has impressed you most about this 9-game win streak?
18: Yeah, I think what's most impressed me about this 9-game win streak is they just find different ways to win. Whether they're down, whether they're leading, whether they're making their threes, whether their defense is playing well, like they just find different ways to win. And that's really impressive because last year they would kind of lose these clutch games in down the stretch, maybe not have the shot makers or the threes fall when they really needed it. And during this 9-game win streak, they've had that. And they've had closers and they've had Veronica and Gabby kind of just do their thing and be the stars that like kind of Golden State believes in.

0: fall when they really needed it. And during this 9-game win streak, they've had that, and they've had closers, and they've had Veronica and Gabby kind of just do their thing and be the stars that like kind of Golden State believes in.
1: You mentioned that the closing aspect of it. Not only was it last year, but the start of this year, they were the last team to get a clutch win in the WNBA this year. It's kind of wild to think about that. It wasn't until May 28th against the Indiana Fever, I believe, is when they got their first clutch win. What have you noticed from them kind of turning that corner? Do you believe kind of Gabby has turned into that kind of alpha down the stretch?
0: I think so. It feels like they have a lot of composure. I feel like maybe last year they were kind of ragtag and, you know, didn't have exactly that, I wouldn't say clutch gene, but like composure, that calmness. And I feel like in these last couple games, you see Gabby taking over. Maybe the confidence of having a Gabby Williams is what's embodying this team. But also you're seeing Veronica Burton kind of go down the stretch here, take turns with Gabby, and really, like, you know, put these daggers into these other teams. So I think part of it's Gabby, you know, like, yeah. that presence really helps them, you know, be calmer. But I also think there's a lot more maturity this year. And I think that goes to the coaching staff, the players returning, the chemistry. It's really interesting to see.

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1: They had really good defensive bigs, but they were maybe missing that player who could affect a player's shot, block shots, clean up the rim, rebound. And she's been able to do that this year. I think without her, I don't know where this defense would be, because they've figured out how to funnel opposing guards towards her and have her clean things up. And not only that, her three-point shot has been great this season. I think maybe as of late, maybe it's been not as perfect, but that spacing and that three ball that she has is really important to the Valkyries. So I've been very impressed with her. I think she should definitely get an all defensive team consideration, maybe even some DPOY votes here and there. The advanced statistics are really favorable for Kia, and the Valkyries defense definitely takes a dip when she's off the floor. So it's been a wonderful season for Kia Stokes.
2: And finally, I asked Nathan Cannellau this after 7 games in the win streak. Now after 9 games, has this 9-game win streak kind of influenced or changed your opinion on what this team's ceiling is?
1: Definitely. I think before this 9-game win streak, maybe 10-game win streak, we were questioning like whether they could finish on the clutch, what their playoff match would be. Are they just without a star? Do they not have that ceiling raiser that maybe an Aces or the Lynx have? And I think through the stretch, they've kind of proven that doesn't matter. Again, like they've won so many different ways. They've beaten some pretty good teams. They beat Atlanta 3 times in a row, and they beat the Liberty, and those aren't teams to scoff at. So I do think this stretch has kind of proven what they can be. Especially when everything's firing. And like I said before, like sometimes it hasn't been firing and they've just found ways to win. Like they're shooting, their offense through the stretch hasn't been that great. And if they can figure that aspect out, I think their ceiling goes even higher. And maybe this WNBA season, like it feels a little bit flatter. So they definitely have a chance to kind of make some noise. And I expect them to at least win a first round series at this point.
2: He's Kenzo Fukuda of Clutch Points, home of the best graphic design department in all of the internet. 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
1: Thanks, Kevin. Appreciate it.
3: Kevin Dan and Kenzo Fukuda. To the scores now. The Liberty were in Dallas earlier tonight, and it would go to overtime.
4: Back to Arike. Arike off balance shot. The buzzer not going to get it. And the New York Liberty have snapped their 4-game losing skid and snapping the Dallas Wings win streak. But what a game. 99-98 in overtime.
3: Final 99-98 in overtime, as you heard on the call there, New York with the win. In other action, the Aces all over the tempo, 109-83, and just went to halftime in Seattle, where the Storm lead the Lynx 54-53. This week in WNBA history, presented by Sephora on 7/18 of 1998, the Comet Cynthia Cooper became the first player in WNBA history to score 1,000 career points during a 75-44 rout of the Monarchs. Here at the half, Golden State down a point. We'll get you back to the third quarter and Kevin Dana next on the Golden State Valkyries Radio Network.
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7: 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How about the half for Chen, Kev?
8: 9 points, 3 assists, no turnovers on 4-6. Yeah, I'll take it. Second half has begun. Some would say it's underway. And the Mystics have it on the right wing. Up top to Shakira Austin. Goes dribble handoff with Georgia Amor. Guarded there by Veronica Burton. Stars on the floor both ways. They dump it inside Iriafin. Kicks it out. Amor, open three. That's short. Rebound. Thornton taps it over to Kia Stokes. Valkyries with the ball. They trail 36-35. Burton up top, feeding Thornton inside the right wing arc for Gabby Williams, who had 4 in the first half. Over to Veronica, left of center. Screen from Stokes, behind the back handle. Chest pass to Chechi on the left wing, working on Onyenwere. Backing down, spin move, fade away. No, too strong from the left elbow. Rebound Austin, outletting for Amor. Across the timeline for the Mystics, leading by 1. Left wing dribble handoff for Sonia Citron. Up top to Austin, 3 points, 8 rebounds in the first half for her. Has it left elbow, her pass knocked away, but it gets over to a spinning Amor, skips it right wing, Onyenwere the 3. That one's good for the 42% 3-pointer. 39-35, Mystics by 4, 8:50 to go in the third. High right side, it's Veronica, opposed by Amor. Off to Chechi, guarded by Onyenwere. Between the rings, feeding Gabby on the left wing, 7 to shoot, late clock. Driving left on the baseline with 3. Stepping back, it's a 3. Too strong from the corner. And the rebound taken on the weak side by Iriafin, who's approaching a double-double with 13 points and 7 rebounds. Amor, chest pass to Austin. Right wing with it. Off to Citron. Skip over to Amor. She'll fire a left wing 3, and that one's good. Lead is 7. Largest of the game for Washington. Timeout called by Natalie Nicasse. 8:13 to go in the third. This has traditionally been their worst quarter of the season. Game over game. And we'll take the timeout here on the 95-7 the game. Golden State Valkyries Radio Network.
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8: Thank you, Caitlin. Valkyries trail 42-35. We usually have a rough first couple of minutes of the second half. We've seen this time after time. Here's Veronica Burton out of the timeout. Chest pass to Thornton, reversing left wing, Gabby Williams. Switched out onto by Amor. Chechi, left wing, three in the air over area, finish short. Austin has the rebound. That's her 10th Karam Corral of the contest already. She had 16 of them fangs on Saturday. Post up Irievin. Move it back out. Awesome shot fake from three. Spinning on Stokes. Out to Onyenwede. Right wing three. That's three straight threes for the Mystics. They lead by 10. 45-35. Looking to get the split in San Francisco. Burton on the right wing. Chest pass over to Gabby up top. Sizing up Citron. Driving left alley. A burst to the bucket. Puts it up and in. From about 6 feet just beyond the left block. That stops a 9-0 Mystics run to start the half. And then Burton with the steal in the backcourt from Amor and lays it in. That's a huge little 4-0 burst there for the Valkyries. Get them back to 6. 45-39. Austin driving left out. Euro step in the lane. Puts it up and in over Kia Stokes. 47-39. 7:05 to go in the third quarter. Burton high right side. Screen from Stokes, driving right alley, pick and pop with Stokes, puts it on the deck, left elbow, handoff, Gabby Williams storming down the lane, Thornton one more, gets it back from Chechi, fires a three, hits it! Three threes for Kayla Thornton. Valkyries cut it down to 5. Thornton with 9. It's 47-42. Amor driving right baseline. Guarded by Burton. Steps past her. Off to Austin. Lofted inside. Irieffen amongst the trees. Puts it up. No, but a foul. Two free throws for Kiki Irieffen. By the way, we've been supplied some pizza from Tony G's here in Chase. It is legit. Very nice. They have like a... It looks like pepperoni, but it's like purple potato. My mom had this pizza on Saturday when she came here. She liked it. I like it. It's very solid stuff. First free throw, no good from Kiki Irieffen. She is 2 for 3 from the line. On the season, number 44 in white is a 63% foul shooter. Her second all-star appearance in as many seasons in the WNBA, and she hits the second, makes it a 6-point Sticks lead. 48-42, 6:32 to go in the third. Burton crossover on Amor, drops it back for Williams, fires the three off the heel, and it goes off the top of the backboard, off the shot clock, and it's out of play. It almost rattled in, but that would not have counted. 48-42 Washington with 6:25 to go. Maria Finn will throw it in right sideline in the backcourt for Washington. Gets it in to Citron, the Notre Dame fighting Irish product. Has it on the left wing. Gets a screen from Irieffen. Flings it over to Onyenwere. Overhead skip. Here comes Amor left baseline. Knocked away. Burton comes up with a theft and finds Kia Stokes. Bounces it over to Gabby Williams. She'll hustle across half on the left wing. Between the leg dribble. Skips it over to Stokes, and it's deflected and stolen away. Here comes Shakira Austin the other way on the right wing. Overhead skip to Citron. Inside, Irieffen lays it up and in as Veronica Burton was down on the ground. 50-42 with 5:45 to go. Left wing, Burton gets the screen. Draw and kick. Gabby gets past Citron, but poked away from behind, and it's off. Gabby Williams, no. I think they're going to change it. Yeah, they're going to say it's Valkyrie's ball. 5:32 to go. 50-42 Washington. And slew of subs here for the Mystics. Betts, Prosper, and Floreth all in. The only starters remaining in there are Ariafin and Citron. Leticia Emi here, Kyla Charles, Kaylin Chen all coming in. Into Emi here on the right wing. Hands off Chen. Thought about the three. She'll try to attack Citron and draws the foul on Sonia Citron. Didn't stay in front of her. Well, freedom of movement. First on Citron, who has 6 points and four assists. Inbounds pass Kyla Charles. Chest pass in for Emi here. Over to Burton. Catch and shoot left wing. Three is good. Veronica Burton, 2 for 2 from beyond the arc. She's got a team high 12. 50-45, 5:15 to go in the third. Back to the basket, Citron on the left wing, gets it back from Floreth. Squares to the cylinder and gives it off. Ariafin rumbling down the left alley. We have a blocking foul called on the floor, and it's going on Kayla Thornton. That'll be her first personal. Nobody with more than one foul for the Valkyries. Nobody with more than one foul for the Mystics. A low foul game. 11 combined fouls in 25 minutes just about. How about that? Floreth, left wing. And of course, there's another foul right off the bat, and that's going to go, I believe, on Kyla Charles. And it'll be the first on her. Third team foul on Golden State. Inbounds pass bounced into Floreth up top. Screen from Citron. Left wing with it. Throws it over to Citron. Draws a crowd. Ariafin to the right side. Prosper. Jab step. Launches the three. It's too strong. Yanked down by Thornton. Her third of the game. Here comes Burton racing across half. Prosper staying in front. Crossover. Burton for Chen. Getting downhill on Floreth. Up top Thornton. Another three. Yes, indeed! 50-48. Thornton 4-6 from deep. She's got 12. Time out!

0: We've had a little tough starts, and so it's coming for us solution-based. And so now let's see if we can, you know, carry on the solution. So just being consistent game to game.
1: Valkyries consistently have defeated the Washington Mystics. They're 6-0 all time against them. And they're 0-8 against the Lynx. That includes the playoffs. And 6-0 against the Mystics. By the way, the Lynx are playing right now. Last I saw, they were losing to the Seattle Storm. Now, it's a long way. It's a close game in Seattle. The Lynx lose that game, and the Valkyries come back and win this one. Valkyries are going to be tied for first at 20-7 for the Minnesota Lynx. And then Las Vegas also even in the loss column, but they're two wins behind. That'd be something else, huh? Be tied for first going into the All-Star break? Not too shabby. There is plenty of work to do here. This thing, well, they're trailing right now, so you can't tally up win number 20. Not even close. Cass Prosper will throw it in. Kayla Thornton leading the way, 4-6 from deep. At the half, it's 54-53 Seattle over Minnesota right now. Inbounds pass to Flodeth. Here we go. Picked up in the backcourt by Caitlin Chen. Races across the timeline to the right wing in a battle of players who wear the number 2 jersey. Gets it back on a handoff from Lauren Betts, who's in there now. Fans chanting defense over to Prosper, left wing. They post up Irifin, catches left block, back to the basket, back out to Prosper. She'll fire the three. That one short. Rebound knocked around, squeezed by Irifin. Put back is blown. Offensive rebound again. Prosper inside to Irifin. Blows another, but it took a trip to the dispensary. And here comes Burton the other way. Skip it over to Chen. Has Charles open. Kyler fires the three. Straight on and straight through! 51-50 Golden State on Kyler's first points of the game. Citron right wing. Gets the screen from Betts. Pick and roll. Betts inside the right elbow. Chest pass Prosper. Puts it on the deck. Now Citron with it. Reversing left side Flodeth. Trying to post up Irifin, but she's fronted by Thorne. So Betts will fire the 17-footer around and out. No. Rebound Charles. Here's Chen on the outlet for Veronica Burton. Gets the screen. Gets downhill. Bounce off Chen. Bursting to the paint and kicks it back out. 12 to shoot, 3:22 to play. It's Burton, high right side. The screen from Amihir. Chest pass Leticia, looking around. Handoff denied by Flodeth. Stepping through, blocked from behind. Had to try to put up a step-through shot. Here comes Citron in transition. Misses the bank. Rebound Charles. Quickly the other way for the Valkyries. Off to Chen. Guarded by Irifin. Looking around. Irifin, Amihir might have been free for a moment inside. Chen has it as they settle things down. Guarded by Irifin. Crossover to the corner. Thornton didn't catch it cleanly. Fires a three. Oh, halfway down and out. She almost sunk it regardless. Completely out of rhythm. Doesn't matter. That's how hot she is right now. And a blow by the other way. Flodeth goes coast to coast. 52-51. Mystics by one. Snaps a 16-5 Valkyries run. Chen, right side, 2:28 to go in the third. Pick from Amihir. Pick and pop. Leticia puts it on the deck, feeding Burton on the left wing. Gets the screen from Amihir. Bounce pass, pick and roll inside. Amihir blocked by Betts. Oh, we got a foul? Look clean up top. Maybe some body. It is a foul on number 51 in white, Lauren Betts, who has four blocks now for the game. I remember the first three. They got her down at four. I believe it. She has been a rim deterrent. How about this? First free throw attempts of the game for the Valkyries came nearly 28 minutes in. We are 69% of the way through this game. First free throw is short. Amihir has struggled at the line this year, just a tick above 50% from the stripe. Has one more coming. Austin comes in for Irifin. Onyenwere back in. Prosper to the bench. Amor back in for Flodeth, and they get Cody McMahon in as well. Janelle Salon is in. Second free throw good for me here. We're tied up at 52. Of course, this is the first ever win in Valkyries franchise history. Came against the Mystics here on May 21st, 2025. Left wing Amor looking around. Throws it over to Austin, back to the basket. Hands off Amor.

0: instead the floor is wet, kind of just beyond the left side of the lane. And it gets wiped up quickly, and now Amor will throw it in left baseline. 14 on the shot clock on the reset. Inbounds pass. Betts cutting back door. Gets it. Lays it in. Lauren Betts, her second bucket. 4 points, four blocks. Sticks by a deuce. 54-52. Chan between the legs dribble a couple of times. Takes it right wing. Gets down the lane. Offer Tiffany Hayes is in there. Up top of me here. Chest pass reversing left side for Kyla Charles. Gets the screen. Left wing. Over to Ami here, trying to feed Salon and threw it behind her out of play. Didn't want to size up Lauren Betts because Betts has been a huge rim protector today with four block shots. That probably played into the calculus in Ami here's mind. 1:33 to go in the third. Amor, hand off Austin, won't go downhill, instead defers to Onyenwere, left wing, McMahon, jump pass inside Betts, back to the basket, left block, trying to spin on Salon, gets knocked to the deck, no whistle, knocked away, Salon gets the steal, and then gets fouled. Wow, great hustle, and now there might be a tussle. Salon getting held back by Tiffany Hayes. Yeah, I think the Valkyries might have gotten away with an out of bounds there. If Salon wants something reviewed, she's doing the old fingy twirly here. They're showing the replay. Cody McMahon, wow, made a lot of contact. Now, I don't think that's necessarily a...
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nearby. They're going to take a look at this. And Cody McMahon was smiling. I don't think in a nefarious way, not like an evil kind of smile. Like a sly gotcha way. That was the interpretation from R.C. Davis, who had a better look at the smile from Cody McMahon.

0: The Lynx lose. This is now Unikasa's response when asked if they follow the standings as a coaching staff.
1: Yeah, we don't. We just focus on one game at a time. That's kind of been our process. The standings change within hours, so it's like kind of, you know, irrelevant sometimes because, again, our league has gotten so competitive, and so they're not really that different in terms of the record. The records are like one game. So we focus on what we can control, and that right now is Connecticut. It is all eyes on Connecticut. Like I said, they're a different team. And for us, it's, you know, trying to really figure out how to win this fourth game in 7 days. That's been a challenge for us, and so we just got to focus on what we can control.
0: Well, the officials are now into the debate stage of looking at the replay. They are discussing amongst themselves. And this could be a big decision aquí. Valkyries trailing 54-52. And Jamie Coffey, our PA announcer, is getting the verdict from Roy Cobayon. She will relay it momentarily. Let's see. It was quite a long edict.

0: Cody McMahon.
1: There you go. So, dead ball tech on Cody McMahon. Valkyrie's not in the bonus, but they will get the one free throw. And see who shoots it here. Hayes is probably their best foul shooter, but looks like Salon earned the tech as far as getting the arm. Let her shoot the free throw. See if you can get her in a rhythm as well. Just 1-6 from the field. Salon hits the free throw. It's 54-53. The Valkyries 2-3 from the line. The Mystics 5-8. Score update from Seattle. Tisha Heideman 3. That doesn't go, but it's still 65-63. Seattle. Oh, no. Tied at 65. Excuse me. Misread the score. So here comes Caitlin Chen after the dead ball technical. 54-53. Valkyries trail by one. Tiffany Hayes, high right side. Hasn't scored in this game yet. Finds Salon. Fires a left wing three and hits it over Cody McMahon. You know she's pumped up after getting fouled by McMahon. 56-54. Valkyries on top. Left wing handoff denied. They were looking for Onyenwede. Instead, it'll be Austin. Knocked away by Ami here. Shakira gets it back. 8 to shoot. Here comes Onyenwede. Long stride down the lane. It's blocked. Taken by Charles. Off to Chen. Back to Kyla. Right baseline and back out. Skip it to Salon. One more. Hayes has bets on her. Driving. Dishing out. Charles. Back for Hayes. 7 to shoot. Has it right elbow. Lost her footing, but kept the handle and gets it off the Chen. Left baseline drive. Up, no, but a foul. It's 21.4 to go. Heads up play by Tiffany Hayes. She was falling backwards, losing her footing, the right elbow, and bounced it back to Caitlin Chen to save the possession. Just 6 turnovers again for the Valkyries. The number one turnover team as far as fewest giveaways are concerned at 11.6. They just wrestled control away from the Dallas Wings in that department. So 2 free throws for Caitlin Chen. She has 9 points. She's the leading scorer off the bench tonight. Make it 10. The Valkyries bench outscoring the Mystics bench 20-11. So plus 9 in the bench. 10 points, 5 assists, no turnovers for Caitlin. Second free throw good. Valkyries by 4. Their largest lead is 5. 58-54. Shot clock off of the sticks. Amor with it. 9 points, 5 assists for her. Guarded by Chen. 10 seconds now. Fires it to Lauren Betts. Inside Citron. Back to the basket. Spinning on Charles. Fading away. It's short. Rebound Ami here. Knocked out of play. Last touch by Ami here. Betts was battling with Ami here for the ball. 2.2 to play. So they're going to get Kia Stokes back in to defend this baseline inbounds. And they're going to bring out Janelle Salon. Gabby Williams also going to get in there for defensive purposes. Who are they going to take off the floor? Caitlin Chen. So they got a pretty good size lineup here.

0: They're going to put Gabby on the inbounder. Amor, 2.2. Inbounds pass. Amor looking around. Over to Onyenwede. Open three. No good. Oh, Valkyries dodge one there. Onyenwede was 2 of 4 from deep, and she's a 42% three-point shooter. That'll take us to the board. The Valkyries 10 minutes away from a 10-game win streak. Can they hold on? We'll begin to find out when you come back here on the 95.7 The Game, Golden State Valkyries Radio Network.
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0: The Valkyries lead 58-54 as we head to the fourth quarter. They outscore Washington 30-21 in threes in this game, 23-18 in the third quarter. But it was a 23-9 run over the final 7:27, in which seven different players scored for Golden State. Kyla Charles, Caitlin Chen, Tiffany Hayes, Leticia Mihir, Janelle Salon, the five on the floor for the Valkyries. It's a Mihir up top. Hayes right side, guarded by Amor. Now Salon over to Hayes. Zone defense again for Washington. Hayes turning the corner. Wraparound to the cutter. It's a Mihir. It's a layup. It's good. 60-54. Amihir's first field goal. She's got 3 points. Had a free throw earlier. She's a plus 17. That's a team high under 10 minutes. Valks by six. It's their largest lead of the game. Austin handoff. Amor guarded by Chen. Over to Onyenwede and back up top. Amor looking around to a curling Citron. Pull up in the lane from 13. It's good. 8 points for Sonia Citron. And it's 60-56. 9:10 to go in regulation. Perhaps overtime will be needed tonight. On the right side, Hayes slings it to Salon. Catch and shoot. Left wing, three. Way strong. Amihir flies it for the offensive rebound, but throws it right to Onyenwede. And it starts the fast break, and she lays it in. 60-58. The lead down to a deuce. It's all five starters for the Mystics against all five reserves for the Valkyries. Chen, screen from Amihir. Over to Hayes, quickly to Salon. Attacking Irian, lost the handle, but gets it off to Hayes just in time. Tiffany on the right wing. Salon, step back three over Iriafin. Fouled! And three free throws. Toilonce Franck for Janelle Salon. Valkyries a chance to go up five here. Kaitlyn Chen, 11 off the bench, has been great. Natalie Casa says Chen is just a baller.
8: She loves the hoop. She loves to be in that gym, and it's we've had to multiple times say, you know, Kaitlyn, enough. Like, you got to put your shoes away. You got to call it quit. So it's just her drive. It's just her passion that she plays with.
0: Plays with a lot of passion for sure. She's been huge in this game. First free throw for Salon is good. That gives her 7 points. Two more to come. 61-58 with 8:34 to go. The second one also good. Salon coming into this game right around 80% for line. When I say right around, I mean 80% on the dot. And the third one also good. Gabby Williams back in there. So first starter on the floor. She replaced Kyla Charles. 63-58. Valkyries by five. Iriafin left wing. Feeding Austin. Turning right alley. Back out. Onyewede. Three. No. Rebound. Loose ball. Foul going on Salon. Trying to keep Iriafin off the glass. So 10 rebounds for Austin. 9 for Iriafin. Valkyries are minus 6 on the glass. First personal foul there on Janelle Salon. Inbounds pass goes to Amore. Austin has it up top. Beating Citron. Citron bursting right alley. Pull up well short from 12. Offensive rebound. Iriafin puts it back up and in. Iriafin a double-double with 18 points and 10 rebounds. Valkyries lead down to 3. 8 minutes to go in the fourth. Bounce pass Salon. Jab step. Bounce pass to Chen. Burst to the bucket, off the glass, it's good. On the left wing diagonal drive right to the rim. 13 for Kaitlyn Chen to lead Golden State. Amore left wing to Austin up top. Feeding to cutting Citron inside, gets bumped to the deck. Her shot at the rim, no good, but she'll shoot two. The foul going on Gabby Williams, it'll be her second. So Sonia Citron to the line. Her first free throw attempts in this game. Citron, a very good foul shooter, 89%. That's 11th in the league. She's also second in minutes. She plays 34 minutes per game, hitting the first. Ryan Howard of the Atlanta Dream leads the WNBA in minutes per game. Ami here out, Stokes in. A score update from Seattle. The Lynx are leading 77-73 on the Seattle Storm with about a minute to go in the third. Free throws, both of them good. Citron in double figures with 10 and 65-62. Valkyries by three. Chen over to Salon. Left elbow catch. No looks it over to Hayes on the right wing. Trying to attack Amore. Blows past her. High arc her off the glass. No. Iriafin gets her 11th rebound. In transition, it's Citron. Bursting down Broadway. Block from behind by Kia Stokes. That'll be her second block. Second in the W in blocks per game, trailing only Asia Wilson. Well, I bet will be a five-time MVP after the end of this season. Left baseline inbounds pass. Looking around, lofted into Iriafin on the left wing. Hand off Amore, guarded by Chen. Off a screen, Citron, catch and shoot, left baseline, three, no good. Rebound knocked out of play by Kia Stokes. So the Valkyries having a very tough time recently controlling the defensive glass. I mean, they've only given up 6 offensive rebounds, but it feels like they've given up 2 or 3 recently. Burton in for Hayes. Kayla Thornton's at 24 minutes. Every other starter is under 20 minutes with 7 minutes to go in the fourth quarter. Allen Brown has always had his eye on that Erstats guy. Austin banging her way down low on Stokes and gets it to go and a foul. A chance to tie it up at the line for Shakira Austin. 7 points, 10 boards for the fifth-year Mystic. Yep, that is the right call for sure. For Stokes, it's just her first, so not in any foul trouble. 4 rebounds, 2 blocks for Kia Stokes in this game. This free throw could tie it up. Austin hits it. All level at 65. We were tied at 65 in the fourth quarter on Saturday as well. 12 lead changes, 6 ties. Burton, right wing, to the corner for Stokes. Right back to Burton, shifted left wing for Chen. Going at Amor, high arcer off the glass, it drops! She thought she was fouled, that's why she put it up. 67-65, Chen with 15. Right wing Amor to Austin, 3 for the lead, hits it! Shakira Austin, a double-double with 11 points and 10 boards. Valkyries now behind, 68-67. Chen up top, picks up the dribble, feeding Williams. Skip it over the top for Burton. Shot fake from 3, gets past Onyenwere for Chen for 3! 70-68, Valkyries by a deuce, and Chen has tied her career high with 18 points. Austin, left wing 3 again, this one short. Weak side rebound, Burton. Here comes V. Quickly across the timeline, guarded by Onyenwere, to the corner for Chen. Looking for her first 20-point game of her career. No, it's to the corner for Stokes for 3. Gucci! 73-68, Valkyries by 5, 5:52 to go. Iriafin, hand off, here comes Citron, right elbow, draws 2, looking inside, deflected by Chen, taken by Burton, bounce back to Caitlin, quickly across half, down the left alley, to the hoop, misses the layup, Salon the rebound, and there's a foul on the rebound. I believe they're going to say on the floor, from Roy Gulbayon, but that takes us to the under 6, wow. Some energia in this building tonight. A lot of energy. This has been a hell of a game. Well, there's still more to come. We'll take the break here on the 95.7 The Game, Golden State Valkyries Radio Network.
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0: Caitlin Chen and Veronica Burton are combined 30 points, 12 assists with one turnover. They've been awesome. Valkyries with the ball up by 5, out of the timeout. It goes into Salon. She's guarded by Shakira Austin. Drifting to the left side of the floor. Hand off Gabby, trying to turn the corner on Citron. Sets up Burton on the right wing. guarded by Onyenwede. Spinning on her at the foul line. Back for Gabby. Two to shoot. Driving down the lane. Off the glass. The beat. The buzzer. She lays it in. 75-68. Valks by seven. And Gabby has eight. Largest lead of the game for Golden State. 5:10 to go. Austin up top. Curling. It's Amor now. Guarded by 10. A foul away from the ball. And it's going on number 22, White. Not Violet. It's on Sonia Citron. Off the Z-ball. 5:07 to go. What a game this has been. Chen with it. Tied her career high in scoring. Has a career high 6 assists as well. Hands off Gabby. Off for Burton. Burton up top to Chen. Looking around, feeding Thornton, hand back to Kalen, driving baseline, puts it up, banks it out, puts it back up and in. That's a new career high, 20 points for Kalen Chen, bounced by 9. They're exploding here in the fourth quarter.
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0: Doesn't drop. Austin the rebound. Quickly the other way for Amor. Left wing to the corner. Onyenwere lets it rip. The three rolls in Kawhi Leonard style. Oh, hit the rim three times before dropping through. 77-73. 3:57 to go in the fourth. Valks by four. They were leading by nine. Burton crossover on Onyenwere for Salon. Open left wing three. Oh, a little strong. Austin the rebound. Her 12th of the game. Amor directing traffic. Bucket here, probably a Nakase timeout. Driving baseline. Right at the rim. Knocked away. Stolen by Thornton. Leading the break. Numbers for the Valkyries. Goes coast to coast. Puts it up and breaks it in. And for Kayla Thornton, 14 points and potentially a 15th at the line. 79-73 and a timeout called with 3:32 to go in the fourth. Don't you dare turn your knob on the radio. Don't go anywhere. Valkyries by six trying to close it out when we come back on the 95-7 The Game Golden State Valkyries Radio Network.
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8: 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Of course, she was hatched from her egg August 11, 2025 against the Connecticut Sun. There is no game on August 11. Hence, we celebrate a day later. Violet turns one. Hanging out with Hello Kitty tonight, her bestie. Michaela Thornton's got a free throw here to make it a 7-point lead. Taking her time, one of the best free throw shooters in the W, swishes it. She's 90% from the line this year. She's got 15 points. Chen's got 20, Burton's got 12. Valkyries up 80-73. Citron left wing to Austin. Hand back Citron. Right elbow with it. Hand off Onyenwary. Off the Austin and handing back to Citron. Screen from Austin, stepping through two defenders. Onyenwary inside. Iriafin was wide open, lays it up. No, it draws a foul. Asalam was late to recover. Did get there in time. And it's better than an open layup, but it is going to be two free throws for Iriafin. Second foul on Asalam. Kiki. Mentioned a 63% foul shooter. She dunked before she got to Stanford. Missed the first free throw there. Drafted fourth overall by the Mystics in 2025 after her 1 year at USC. She was first able to dunk as a sophomore in high school. She tried to dunk once at Stanford and lost it going up. 80-74. I think she'll dunk in the W. I think Dom Malong will definitely dunk. And plenty others. Here is Burton, high left side. 6-point lead. Screen from Thornton. Chest pass to Salon. She was coming to set a screen. They weren't on the same page and threw it a little too strong for her to handle. Turnover. It's McMahon the other way. Gets right to the rim. Lays it up and a foul. The Mystics refuse to quit. 80-76. They got this thing down to four. A chance for one more. For Cody McMahon, her first 2 points of the game come at a very good time for Washington. That's the third on Janelle Salon. First Valkyrie with three fouls. This to make it a one-possession game, and she hits it 80-77. Valkyrie's lead down to three. 2:42 to go. Here's Burton, left wing, screen from Kia, another one. Inside the left wing arc, now beyond the arc for Gabby Williams with seven on the timer. Guarded by Onyenwary, getting into her bag at the foul line.

0: leaning back and putting it halfway down and out. No good. Rebound. Here comes McMahon the other way with 2:18 to go. Right alley. Stopping at the right block. Looking for a cutter. It's Citron. Lays it in. And a foul. A chance to tie at the line for Sonia Citron. 80-79 with 2:13 to go. Citron with 12. Fourth Mystic in double figures. Washington desperately wanting to split the baseball series here in San Francisco. The Valkyries already have the tiebreaker. The free throw is good, and we're all square at 80. 7-0 run in just 57 seconds for Washington. Chen with it the other way. Right wing, hand off Gabby. Williams at the right wing. She defers to Burton and up top to Chen. Here comes the screen from Kia, angling left, going at Iriafin. Left block, six to shoot, picks up the dribble and throws it away. Was looking for Thorne, threw it behind her. Burton couldn't save it in, and the Mystics can take the lead with 1:53 to go. Washington shooting 51% from the field, the Valkyries at 46%. Both teams north of 40% from downtown. That was the ninth turnover for the Valkyries. Citron, left wing to Austin. Hands it back, Citron. Over to Iriafin. Catching left baseline in the lane. Puts it up and in off the glass. 82-80 and a timeout called by Natalie Nicasse with 1:41 to go. Nine straight for Washington to surge in front. The Valkyries led by nine at 77-68 earlier in this quarter. They were up 80-73 inside 3 minutes. Or just outside 3 minutes, because it's a 9-0 run in 1:25. Oh. The Valkyries, 7-5 in the clutch. Mystics are 9-6. They've had a lot of clutch games this year. Washington. More than 60% of their games have been clutch games. 15 of their first 24 now make it 16-25. So 64% of the games they've played have been clutch games. It's been a back and forth affair. 15 lead changes and 7 ties. Now, we interviewed Gabby on the TV side on Saturday. She said she couldn't let Valhalla down. And that was the motivation for the W. See if they can find that similar motivation here tonight. Looking to get to 20-7 in their franchise record 10th win in a row. The 9-game win streak is the longest in the WNBA this year. 101 seconds left. Burton will throw it in left sideline. Burton, Thornton, Williams, Stokes, and Chen, the five on the floor. Inbounds pass, Veronica into Gabby, has it up top. Going at Onyenwede, turnaround in the lane off the right side of the rim. No, it was a good look, just didn't hit it. Austin had the rebound, and it's Citron with it. The Valkyries need a stop right now. Gets a team shooting 52% from the field. Austin turning and squaring on Stokes. Down the left alley, turnaround over left shoulders, good. 11 straight for Washington. They're up 84-80. Things looking a little bleak right now, but still time for the Valkyries. Chen, right side, over to Burton. Left wing with it, guarded by Iriafin. Crossover dribble, gets stonewalled by Kiki. Six to shoot for Chen, right at Citron, puts it up. No, but a foul with 59.5. So Caitlin Chen to the line, trying to extend her career high scoring mark. By the way, 5:33 to go in the fourth. The Storm lead the Lynx by 4. Okay. The Valkyries got to get the job done here. First free throw for Caitlin.
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0: Looking around. Bounced over to Citron. Guarded by Chen. Four to shoot. Inside. Knocked away by Thornton. Thornton off to the races. Has it right wing. Looking for a friend, finds Gabby. Chest pass over to Chen on the left wing. 30 seconds to go. Driving baseline on McMahon underneath the hoop. Looking around. Over to Gabby. Step back three in the air. It's no good. 20 seconds to go. It was halfway down but did not drop.
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0: The Valkyries have not scored in 3 minutes and 14 seconds, or 3 minutes and 13.2 seconds. It was an and one for Kayla Thornton at 3:32. Now there's 18.8 to play in the Valkyries. Are stuck on 80. And some fans are starting to head for the exits. Sensing that this one's over. There is still time. The Valkyries can advance it twice more. It's going to be a two-possession lead for Washington no matter what happens here. Area Finn hits the first, 85-80. 1 more to come. This is trying to stay on the right side of 500. They're at 12-12. Second one for Kiki. Is good. 86-80. Timeout called. This is a reset. I think they're going to get Chechi into the game. And they're going to get Salon and Hayes into the game as well. Get some more three-point shooting. They're going to bring Chen, Burton, and Thornton off. It's a 13-0 run for Washington, and it's taking place in 3 minutes and 13.2 seconds. Well, Valkyries need a three. Hayes will throw it in. Right sideline. Over the top for Chechi. Dribbles into it. Valkyries have to play the foul game. Mystics are in the bonus, and Washington doesn't have a foul to give either. Amor is going to rush to the scorer's table. She'll check in for Cody McMahon. Now they'll bring Charles, Thornton, and Burton in for defensive purposes. Valkyries have 6 on the court. Hayes is going to come off. Well, Valkyries need to force a turnover here. 13.8 to play. Or get some missed free throws. They get it into Citron, and Gabby fouls immediately. A little hard, but she checked on Citron, and they're all good. 12.9, only 9/10 of a second of lap elapsed there. So Citron, not exactly who you want to foul, but she had to foul someone immediately. She's an 89% foul shooter. She's 3 of 3 from the line in this game. Can she miss one? Can she do this? Valkyries a solid, not the first time. 87-82. First one good, and Citron has 14. Second free throw. Valkyries are going to call timeout again, 88-82. This one, they're going to be able to huddle up. So they need a three. We're sure again. Trailing by 6. The Valkyries have not lost since June 21st. It's been nearly a calendar month in this 9-game win streak. It's certainly looking like this will be their first loss of the month of July. Their next game is July 29th in Phoenix. And then they're back home to take on the Tempo for 2. So, we'll see. Fourth quarter for Washington. They're 69% from the field and 91% from the line. That'll do it. They've scored 34 points in the fourth quarter. It was 58-54 Valkyries going into the fourth. And you told me that Valkyries were up 4 going into the fourth and they were going to score at least 24 points in the fourth quarter. I'd say that's a dub. Very unlikely to be the case. Is there any more Ball Hall of Magic? Vandal Asini will throw it in. A 12.9. Chechi, Salon, Stokes, Gabby, and Burton on the floor. Into Stokes, looking for Salon. Fires a contested left wing three. It's no good. Rebound Citron. That'll do it, though. Xander Lucini will commit the foul with 6.1. So the Mystics going to get a hard-earned road split here. Probably a just outcome for two very hotly contested games for them to go one win each way. But not going to feel great for the Valkyries, who have not lost in nearly a month. They had four starters play the entire fourth quarter. Onyenwede, Citron, Iriafin, and Austin, the Mystics. Iriafin's at 35 minutes. Citron's at 32. Austin and Onyenwede at 31. They have all delivered. Citron hits both free throws. It's 90-82, which was the score of their last loss to a non-Minnesota or Las Vegas team when they lost to the Indiana Fever. Deep three for Burton. It's off the right side of the rim. No good. And the Mystics have won this one. 90-82 to stay above 500 at 13-12. The Ball Hall of Faithful giving the Valkyries a round of applause. This was a hell of a game as the Mystics dancing at center court here, enjoying their victory. The Valkyries dropping to 19-8. Now we'll drop them behind the Las Vegas Aces, so they'll be in third in the WNBA standings. We'll take a timeout and come on back, wrap this thing up on the Violet and Black postgame show here on the 95.7 The Game, Golden State Valkyries Radio Network.
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1: RC Davis here with you, following the Valkyries 90-82 loss, halting the Valkyries' nine-game winning streak. Kevin, we knew it would end at some point, just didn't think it would be tonight.
2: Yeah, you know, I mean, the Mystics played them so tough, and like eventually, for a team that you've never beaten from a Washington perspective, like I'm sure they were saying that that's been a rallying cry, like we got to beat this team,
1: right?
2: And they've been so close quite a few times, actually, to beating the Valkyries. Like, the Valkyries have been close to beating the Minnesota Lynx. But it just hasn't been the case for Washington until tonight. I thought once Kayla Thornton had the and one to put him up seven, that was going to be it. I also thought it was going to be it when they were up 77-68. But credit the Mystics.

0: They just kept coming back, and a really well-earned win for Washington.
1: Playing the Mystics for the second straight game, as you call it, a baseball series here in Valhalla. 19 lead changes and 7 ties. Ooh. We did know it would be a close contest.
0: Hey, you know, J. Cole and T. Grizzly has this song from 2024 called Blow for Blow. These teams went blow for blow tonight. That's for sure. I mean, this was back and forth. Oh, yeah, the energy in this building was awesome, as it always is. I was feeling it. It was, I mean, whew. This was a game.
1: Sound like you need a break.
0: Yeah, one is coming. I'm looking forward to a couple days off. But, yeah. Kind of a downer for sure. This is one they don't win, but they really... This was just a great basketball game. It really was.
1: This game summary presented by Chase, the official financial services provider of the Golden State Valkyries. Low foul game, just 29 combined fouls.
0: Yeah, not bad. And the free throws got up a little bit at the end of the game. I mean, but it wasn't a foul fest, which I always like. The fewer free throws, the better. I mean, the Mystics did shoot 21 compared to 11 for the Valkyries. This wasn't like the Vargentina conspiracy, you know, for our World Cup fans, listeners out there. Like, this wasn't Messi and company getting every call. For those who thought Argentina got every call in the World Cup, but
1: they didn't.
0: I mean, I don't like. I wish I could say I knew soccer well enough. I know it well enough to call college soccer, but I don't know it well enough to really kind of deliver edicts on that kind of thing. But, you know, hey, them's the breaks. And, the Mystics hit their free throws, and Caitlin Chen was fantastic tonight, but her 0 for 2 at the line with the Valkyries down 4 with 59.5. The play certainly didn't help things.
1: The Valkyries 2026 season is presented by Kaiser Permanente. Like you said, the Valkyries were up 4 heading into the fourth, but gave up that 13-0 fourth quarter late run, and that was that. 13-0 run.
0: Yeah, I mean, how about this? The Valkyries, they gave up 36 points in the first half. They gave up 36 points in the fourth quarter. And I'll repeat myself because I'm running out of material here. But, like, if you told me the Valkyries were going to be up 4 going in the fourth quarter and then they score 24 points in the fourth quarter,
1: right?
0: Like, with the number one defense in the WNBA, I'm like, I'm going to win this game.
1: Yeah, absolutely.
0: But no, not tonight.
1: Another positive. Yes, there were positives. Bench outscored the Mystics bench by 23.
0: 37-14 again. So they're at 35.3. They might be at 35.4 after this one. Not sure how like the hundredth and thousandth decimal places are kind of computing right now. But again, the record is 35.0. So if the Valkyries can just kind of stay north of that 35.0, it'd be great to set that record. And Caitlin Chen was tremendous tonight. Janelle Salon hit a couple of big shots late, hit 4 free throws. That was all good. And yeah, I mean, this is what they do. Everyone on the bench was a positive for the Valkyries, and everyone in the starting lineup was a minus.
1: Any final thoughts on this one before the All-Star break?
0: Yeah, I mean, hey, fantastic first 27 games. 19-8. This is about
1: if
0: like
1: I had told you that the Valkyries would end the first half.
0: What, like ESPN 30 for 30. What if I told you?
1: Exactly.
0: Yeah. No, this is a fantastic first, 60% of the regular season. Time for a break. You get some winnable games coming out of the break with Phoenix and then 2 against Toronto. Not saying those are easy games, but those are games you expect to win, to be quite honest. Phoenix has not had a great year. They've had they've had some injuries, but they just, they're missing Satu Sabli, and it just hasn't worked out for them this year. And then Toronto, they're feisty, they're competitive, but without Brittany Sykes, it's tough for them. You won there in Toronto by 4 or by 8. You should expect to beat them 2 out of 2 here. That would get you to 22-8, and you could do no worse than a .500 record after that.
1: Let's get to our winning hand player of the game presented, as always, by Chuck Chancey. I'm going with Caitlin Chen. Lots to choose from. Who are you choosing?
0: Yeah, I'm it's tough to go against someone who gets their career high in scoring and assists. So, yeah.
1: Beat you to it.
0: 20.6 assists. Well, yeah, you always beat me to it because you're the one who – so you always get the credit. And I'm the one who sounds like a copycat.
1: That's right.
0: You know, like
1: I did that on purpose.
0: Yeah. But, yeah, I mean – Yeah, 20 points, 6 assists, 8 of 13, 2 of 3 from three. Great game for Caitlin Chen.
1: Let's get to our play of the game now, presented by Court Builders of Northern California.
0: Looking around, feeding Thornton, hand back to Caitlin, driving baseline, puts it up, banks it out, puts it back up and in. That's a new career high, 20 points for Caitlin Chen, bounced by 9. They're exploding here in the fourth quarter. 6 assists on 7 made field goals here in the fourth for the Valkyries. Good team shooting.
1: Next up for Golden State, the All-Star break, a much-needed rest for everyone except Gabby Williams. She will represent the Valkyries in the game on Saturday evening on ABC. Kevin Dan will wrap it up next with the scores on the Golden State Valkyries Radio Network. 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
0: For three. There it is!

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5: 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Right now, 105-102, Seattle Storm with the ball. 3 seconds to go. They have a wide-open three for Flauje Johnson. Oh, she missed it at the horn in the Minnesota Lynx win. Oh, no. Well, not like the Valkyries could have gotten into a tie for first, but it would have been nice to stay one game behind the Minnesota Lynx, who have now won 6 straight. 105-102, the final there, as we continue to look at our out-of-town scoreboard presented by San Francisco International Airport. Wherever your team goes, you can get there from SFO. A lot of good games around the W tonight. 4-all, 3 of them were quite close. First in Dallas, this was a remake game from Thursday. New York's plane had some troubles. They couldn't get there in time. But this one came down to overtime. It's 99-98 Liberty at the moment, and here is the final call.
6: Back to Arike. Arike off balance, shot at the buzzer, not going to get it. And the New York Liberty have snapped their 4-game losing skid and snapping the Dallas Wings win streak. But what a game. 99-98 in overtime.
5: And the Liberty needed that one. They improved to 14-12. The Wings dropping to 17-9. So the Valkyries stay a game and a half ahead of the Dallas Wings for third in the WNBA standings. Brianna Stewart, 33 points, 13 rebounds, 8 assists, and 2 blocks. 14-10 for Jonquel Jones. Sabrina Ionescu starting to get her groove back. Well, it wasn't the most efficient of showings tonight for Sabrina. 8-25 from the field, 2-10 from deep, but she did have 21 points in the loss. Rike Ogunbowale with 29, a double-double for Jessica Shepard with 13 points and 16 rebounds. Our second game of the day took us to Toronto, where it was all Las Vegas. Chelsea Gray, diamond her teammates up.
7: Add another one to the total, Chelsea Gray.
8: Do not follow Chelsea Gray's eyes, because that's exactly what she wants. Look at my eyes, and I'm going to give it to you elsewhere.
5: Yeah, incredible stuff from the Aces tonight. Chelsea Gray had 14 points, 7 assists, 24 points, 12 assists for Jackie Young, And Asia Wilson with 26 points, 6 rebounds, 4 assists, 4 blocks, 3 of 3 from deep

0: 11-14 overall, all Las Vegas in Toronto. They win 109-83. The Tempo now 10-16. The Aces 18-7. They are now the number two team in the standings by percentage points over the Valkyries in the losing effort. Big game from Isabel Harrison with 26 points and 11 rebounds. Timmy Fack-Bentley has been hurt as of late. She did play in this game. 2 points, two rebounds in 15 minutes off the bench for Timmy. And our final score of the night, you just heard the ending with me doing pseudo play-by-play for the end of the Lynx Storm game, Minnesota winning 105-102. Livia Miles, 32 points, 8 rebounds, 8 assists. It's incredible. She's going to be Rookie of the Year, no doubt about her there. Kayla McBride, 33 points, 9-16 from the field, 6-10 from downtown. Flaje Johnson, awesome game for her, 26 points on 7-11 shooting, 5-8 3-point shooting as she missed the...
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7: Many games to sell. 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Eventually, they run out of gas. And you know what? I knew they were going to run out of gas. But playing 3 days after, it was too much, and he was absolutely invisible. Absolutely invisible.
8: Well, until they actually got him the ball down the stretch.
7: I mean,
8: he made a couple of plays, made a couple opportunities. You look when you had set pieces or corners when they finally actually attacked, because that was the thing that was the most curious of all of it, was, and we credited Spain's defense throughout this entire tournament. But to see them have 0 shots in the first 90 plus.
7: Yeah.
8: Like, even if it's not him, there's not a single guy that can get a shot.
7: No.
8: In 90 plus. I mean,
7: the game where I could have played keeper. I mean, when they pass it back to me and kicking it, okay.
8: Did you like that? The little AI sitting on a stool in the...
7: Yeah, that was fun.
8: With his legs crossed in the net, that was pretty good.
7: Eventually, where it's going to be AI playing goalie. That's what it's going to be.
8: Well,
7: that's
8: going to have it. Sometimes that might actually be a better option than what we've seen from some of these teams.
7: But look, I'll tell you what I'm going to miss the most about the World Cup, right? And I think everybody agreed with me on this. I'm going to miss how much. I love how everybody wants to fight over Caitlin Clark in the WNBA, despite the fact that they've never watched a WNBA game. They want to fight on social media with
8: each other. Folks wanted to fight you after Friday.
7: Oh, yeah, yeah.
8: You saw that?
7: Yeah. Oh, yeah.
8: I don't think they listened to the clip at all.
7: No, but that's okay. I
8: appreciate the engagement.
7: Right? Everybody wants to fight over Caitlin Clark and her impact on the league and who's the best, who's that. They want to fight, and they want to fight with each other. I'm going to miss, and I'm really going to miss this, I'm going to miss all the sudden soccer experts who wanted to fight about Team USA on social media. They want to fight with fans. They want to fight with each other. They want to fight with soccer analysts who know the game. Like they were so mad about the United States, about us losing the way we did and losing to Belgium. They just want to fight all the time. I want to fight with Alexi Lalas. I want to fight with Zlatan. I want to fight with everybody. Like, I'm going to miss that, man, because that was fun seeing people who generally don't pay attention to soccer and are watching it just get so mad about things. I want to fight about it. I don't just want to put a take on social media. No, I want to die on this hill where I'm going to fight about the fact that our youth programs aren't any good in the United States. Do you know anything about youth programs? No, but I've heard that the youth programs in other countries are a lot better. You know, our youth programs are pretty good here in all the other sports. It's just soccer. No, I don't care about that. That puts a dent in my argument. I want to say that we got to get rid of everything and all youth programs have to start over again. You know nothing about youth programs. No, I don't, but I'm going to fight about this. Okay, great. I'm going to miss those people.
8: You mean the Tracy Morgan team?
7: Yeah, I'm going to miss that. I don't know anything about this, Larry, but I got strong opinions. Okay, I'm going to miss
8: that. That's exactly where we are.
7: I'm really going to miss that.
8: Well, because what they're going to do is they're going to take those hot takes and they're going to put them in a

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0: Tiger to talk about? What? Moving on? What are you talking about? Welcome in the beginning of another hour of the Ben Maller Show. We are in the air everywhere as we stop on by and give you more bang for your buck. No shrinkflation here. Coast to coast, border to border, and beyond on the vast and zestfully powerful microphones of FSR emanating live.
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0: From the up as we power up to a higher level. Guaranteed human from the world famous Fox Sports Radio studios where Blind Sea Bass reminds us he's in Tennessee. 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So we're back in the action yet again here this hour, and we're inching closer, less than 2 weeks away from a point of demarcation in the Major League Baseball season. Our lead this hour from Detroit, where the man covered in cooties, forever tarnished, a dirty, rotten cheat, who's now and been the manager for a couple years there in Detroit, A.J. Hinch, forever sullied. His time there with the cheating ass, 1-1000, 2-1000, holes. 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
2: And here's what you need to know.
9: The Boston Red Sox have won 14 games in a row after edging Baltimore 6-5 with a solo homer bottom of the eighth. The O's, who had won seven straight, committed four throwing errors. Yankees and Tampa Bay each won. Cleveland hit seven home runs and downed Minnesota 13-4. The White Sox won again 10-3 at Texas. Milwaukee now has the best record in the majors. It's 63-37 after a win over the Mets and Freddie Peralta 8-3. Philadelphia held on to beat the Dodgers 10-7. Detroit won in 10 innings at the Cubs 8-6. Houston's Yordan Alvarez hit two more homers. He has 33. Houston sent Miami to a seventh straight loss 8-5. Seattle's alone in first in the AL West now after shutting out the Reds 8-0. Cal Raleigh a grand slam. And the Angels, with two runs in the bottom of the ninth, beat the Cardinals 3-2. I'm Steve DeSager.
10: You know what time it is?
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16: It's two pros and a cup of joe, Fox Sports Radio. LeVar Arrington, Brady Quinn, Jonas Knox with you. 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But if you're listening on the podcast, we appreciate you doing so. 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And what do you know? He's back. Lat's back.
17: Yeah. What up,
16: Woo! He's back.
17: What up, Var?
18: LeVar's back.
17: What up, LeVar is back?
18: Well, usually we use this for LeVar. We don't use this for me. I don't know why I'm Lat somehow.
16: Lat's back. You're the one that looks most like him.
18: No, okay.
19: Well, that is very true, Jonas. That is a good pull. That's a good pull.
18: Yep. That's not true. That's not true at all.
19: But secondly, Lat is back, though. I mean, how was your vacay?
18: It was awesome, man. Honestly, we don't get chances to all get together and vacation like that as a family. So it was awesome. It created some great memories. Obviously, you know, there's some battles. You know, there's some battles that go along the way of traveling. You know, and my God, have things gotten expensive? I mean, you go out of the country sometimes between the VAT tax and everything else. I mean, holy cow.

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0: Did you hear any of this while you were vacationing, Brady? Any of this stuff?
1: Actually, no. There were a fair amount of like different DJs who were around some of the pools of spots we were at, but they weren't playing like any sort of reggae or Caribbean music. It was interesting. Hmm. So I thought like maybe you'd hear a little bit, but when we were initially going into the country, and we went to the Bahamas, so that's where our you know, we want to take a family vacation and for our daughter's 10th birthday, and that was what we decided upon. And as we were going through the customs line, there was like a 3-person band. Dude, these guys were probably all, had to have been like 70 plus, because they would get about half a song out and then they'd just take a break. And then he'd come back and get another like minute or two. But you could tell there was like, they were trying to add to the vibe and make it feel like the line was going faster to get in through customs. But, you know, even the guy singing, you kind of would give up on a few verses. But that was about the only reggae or like Caribbean music that we heard while we were there, just waiting in the customs line. And boy, did we pick the wrong line. Not sure how that happened, but it took our line about 15 minutes, 20 minutes longer than the other line we could have went in.
0: Well, you came back here and we got the music for you. So, you know, you
1: That's right.
0: left vacation. That's right, yeah. You know, now you feel like you're back on vacation.

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0: 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I'm Susie Welch. 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

0: No, I got injured a couple weeks ago. My shoulder and arm is just real tight regarding throwing baseballs and softballs and. Yeah, so I just needed a little cupping. I'm okay, though.
1: Okay. Well, people are probably wondering, like, what the hell is cupping? It's like when you put these little glass things and they heat them up and they put them on your body and it's supposed to relieve like pressure, right? Tension.
0: Similar concept to acupuncture in the sense that it's supposed to increase blood flow and help that area. And I will say this, I never even knew what it was and now I can't live without it. And depending on what the injury might be.
1: I learned about it when Michael Phelps, you started seeing all the swimmers doing it, during Olympic times. Like, Michael Phelps had all these little, circles on his body. Then you started seeing NBA players, football players, et cetera, et cetera.
0: Have you seen that?
1: Yeah.
0: That's kind of similar types of stuff that, after having a lot of massage work done, they'll throw that tape on there. Michelle Wee famously had it all over her body.
1: Oh, that's right.
0: Because she had so many injuries.
1: You know what you need is the copper fit, Brett Favre and Jerry Rice.
0: Like Ricky Pearsall?
1: Like Ricky Pearsall.
0: Ricky Pearsall wearing copper fit running around. I was like, oh, God,
1: we'll get
0: 26.
1: To him, by the way, because the veterans are reporting for training camp Saturday for the San Francisco 49ers. The rookies already reported. There's a lot to get into with them. But let's break down what we saw last night. We will get into
0: which
1: the
0: part? The Valkyrie loss that sucked or the Giants loss that
1: sucked? I was going to get to that, because where do you want to start, Joe? Because both sucked in different ways. The Valkyries are one of the best stories in the Bay Area sports landscape. They are the best story in Bay Area sports right now, quite frankly. They're 19-8 on the season. They were just a game shy of having a 10-game winning streak. The last time the Bay Area had a 10-game winning streak, I actually looked this up, of the big three, not the Sharks included.
0: 2022 49ers.
1: 2023 San Francisco Giants, actually.
0: Really?
1: I found it. The Giants in 2023
0: had a
1: 10-game winning streak. I have it right here.
0: I don't believe you.
1: I screenshotted it.
0: I don't believe you.
1: From June 11th, when they beat the Cubs 13-3, all the way through June 21st, when Sean Jelly got the win.
0: Oh, my gosh.
1: In a 4-2 victory over the San Diego Padres. They swept, get this, the Cardinals, Dodgers, and the Padres there. Actually, they won 3 of 4 against the Padres.
0: That was three allegations ago for him.
1: Hey, relax with Sean Jelly. I can't speak to that.
0: That's a joke. It's a joke.
1: Here's some of the players that
0: shouldn't
1: got wins.
0: About that, though.
1: Here's some of the players that got wins during that 10-game winning streak for the Giants. Tristan Beck. Logan Webb. Okay, that makes sense. Tyler Rogers.
0: Tyler.
1: Got a couple of them.
0: Yeah.
1: Alex Wood.
0: Oh, the Wood Man.
1: Camilo Doval.
0: Yeah.
1: And yes, the aforementioned Sean Jelly.
0: So, the Valkyries are more fun. The Giants, not so much. Two crummy losses. One, I think, was... Oh, God, just... I don't even... Where do you want me to start? I don't even know.
1: Well, what upset you more yesterday? I know what upset you more. It was the Giants' loss because Willie...
0: No.
1: No,
0: the Valkyries really blew that game yesterday.
1: Oh,
0: not that I'm it's going to panic and
1: back
0: you
1: off.
0: Know, go crazy. When you have a 7-point lead with 3.5 minutes to go,
1: yeesh.
0: I mean, you got to close that thing out. And, they went on a run. I think, end of the second quarter, Gabby Williams rips a ball in midair, almost like Odell Beckham, and then starts going the other way for a layup. And they captured all the momentum. And I thought they carried that momentum into the third quarter and then into the fourth. And it was kind of like a back and forth game. And the two bigs for the Mystics, I thought, controlled the paint at the end of the game. And their patient offense was the difference. And I think the panicky, sporadic lost possessions by the Valkyries down the stretch really did them in. Kalen Chen, for those that aren't watching, I've said this probably, 5 weeks ago? Kalen Chen is their Peyton Pritchard. She is a spark plug. She is a multi-level scorer for this team. She is a, super sub sixth man who can close games alongside Veronica Burton.
1: Yeah.
0: And yesterday it felt like she was the only one that wanted the ball down the stretch. And they really don't have that mid-level scorer. For as great as Gabby is as an athlete, she is an unbelievable athlete. She's just not a, give me the ball, get out of my way type of player. And I thought that they got a little frenetic, threw the ball away a couple times, took some bad shots, which to me are kind of the equivalent of live ball turnovers. And then the Mystic came down and ran very calm, patient, multi on and off ball actions in the half court. And I don't know, I was really bummed. I thought the crowd was super jacked up into that 4-minute timeout. And they just lost all momentum, and they kind of lost.

0: going away.
1: Well, I think that's the next kind of step for this team. And we talked to Kevin Dana. I'm going to keep referencing it. A couple weeks ago, the voice of the Valkyries, who you heard heading into the show today. You know, this is kind of the bugaboo about this team. It's that fourth quarter scoring in clutch time. They have not been a great clutch team for as good as they've been overall. They're 19-8 on the season. Only the Aces and Lynx are ahead of them in the standings. And those, by all accounts, are the two best teams, most people would say, in the sport right now. They just can't score down the stretch. And as you just mentioned, Joe, they don't have that one person you kind of want to have the ball in their hands. They don't have that Caitlin Clark, not to say anyone else does. No, Indiana Fever have them. But even an Asia Wilson or a Beckers, like, et cetera.
0: The only one who can break their guy off the dribble consistently in the half court is Caitlin Chen.
1: Yeah. Yes.
0: Right? And so what they're relegated to is watching her go ISO mode and then everyone else standing out on the three-point line. Right. And you know, if those shots aren't falling from three, the offense can get stagnant. And I thought Saloon and Burton and they were trying to hit shots from the outside. But I thought the two bigs, you know, Kiki's crafty for the Mystics. I thought that they really dominated yesterday down the stretch. A couple of really nice turnaround hook shots. Really nice DHO action in kind of like the mid block. I thought this was a game of execution down the stretch in the half court, and I thought the Valkyries came up short.
1: Well, it's really the only thing that's preventing them from like competing for an actual championship. And not to say they're not contenders right now, they are. Just look at the standings, but the tail of the tape is going to be whether they could beat some of these, you know, big teams, the Aces and the Lynx down the stretch here. And they hold their opponents to 76.4 points per game. That is easily the lowest in the entire association. It's everyone else is either in the 80s or 90s in opponents' points per game allowed. The Valkyries are a full 10 points better than some of these other teams.
0: Their defense in the half court is excellent.
1: You had a text in the chat yesterday, Joe, and I think you even tweeted it. It was like, Valkyries easily play the best defense in all of the Bay Area in sports.
0: Not even close.
1: As I watched the Giants fail defensively night in and night out.
0: Not even close.
1: The Niners included.
0: Yeah, their offense is stagnant. I think the issue that they have right now is they just don't really have that person that commands coverage in the women's game. If you watch, like, where does Asia do the majority of her work? She catches the ball at the elbow and then goes, kind of in from there, right? Yes. Like, there are like Paige Beckers. What she does is really well get into the paint and dominate kind of the float mid-range game and can finish at the rim, but really she could stop and just rise up at any time. You know, the women's game really right now models more of like the late 80s NBA than it does the modern NBA. Yes, there's a lot of threes still being taken, which was not happening in the 80s, but it's a lot of post play, and then it's a lot of shooting from long distance. And right now, they just don't have that individual at the elbow, you know, I call it the free throw line, the elbow, to like operate.
1: And they're a bottom three team in the WNBA when it comes to points overall per game. They're averaging only 81.9. The team they lost to last night, actually the second lowest at 80 points per game in the Washington Mystics, and the Connecticut Sun, the worst record in all the WNBA at 79.7. So they're not a great scoring offense. No. But as you just mentioned, and as we've mentioned, when you're that elite defensively, you're going to be in a lot of these tight games, and it's not going to be the end-all, be-all most nights, but last night it reared its ugly head when you can't score down the stretch.
0: Let me give you a comp for when I've watched the Valkyries. I don't know. I told you guys. I watched probably like half dozen full games. I'm talking every single dribble, but I'm watching almost all like the second half and stuff with my son. Let me give you the team they remind me of. Ooh. I'm going to give you a good laugh.
1: Okay.
0: You ready for this one, Sam and Carter? Late 90s Pistons. Pacers.
1: Pacers.
0: Indiana
1: okay.
0: Pacers.
1: Reggie Miller.
0: Well, the reason why I say that, like Mark Jackson, the way he kind of walks the ball up the court, picking and choosing his spots. They had a Jalen Rose off the bench who was like feisty and brought some energy. They've got a lot of those same elements. You know, Veronica Burton is kind of your traditional late 80s, early 90s NBA point guard. I mean, she walks the ball. I mean, she can pick and choose. She's not going to kill you from beyond the arc. She's going to be really smart, try to make smart decisions. She's rugged. She will back down her defender. But they play at that kind of pace. You get where I'm going with this? And then that Pacers team shot a lot of threes. Think Chuck Person, Reggie Miller, Saloon and Caitlin Chen. That's what they're doing. They're shooting a lot of threes. And so They play at a slow pace. They have really good defense. They grind it out. I don't know. I like that comp for them.
1: I thought you were going to go Heat culture, like Jimmy Butler Heat, when he was slowly, methodically going up. You had Tyler Hero off the bench if you needed him, right? Because that was a kind of a throwback team in that, hey, like they don't do it like everyone else does, whether that's the Eastern Conference or Western Conference. They're going to go at their own pace. They're going to try to muck this thing up. And that might have to be the formula for the Valkyries, you know, as the season goes on into the playoffs, right? They have the All-Star game this Saturday in Chicago. So, you know, we're going to be out that final stretch here post-All-Star break. And I'm very curious now to see what the expectations for this team is from the fan base, because listen, this team has only been inception for a year and a half, Joe.
0: I know.
1: Like it's kind of crazy to talk about like expectations for them when they only have been a franchise for a very short period of time. And yet, all we've known here is success with this team. Yeah. That's all we've known.
0: Who's the broadcaster? Who's the guy that does the KPIX? He's excellent.
1: Oh, not Deuce Mason.
0: No,
1: not Kevin.
0: I'm not ripping.
1: That's fine. KPIX, right?
0: Morgan does a great job. Morgan Reagan, I think, does
1: correct.
0: A great job.
1: Yeah, and she's friend of the program.
0: I want to make sure I pronounce her name properly. Yeah, correct. Yeah. But the main guy who does it is amazing, the play-by-play guy. I think he is a rising star.
1: Jordan Kent.
0: He's excellent.
1: Jordan Kent.
0: What's his bio? Because I thoroughly enjoy him. He's got command of the broadcast. He understands the moment. A lot of nicknames. You know, there's a lot of nicknames.
1: I like the nicknames, though. I'm a big nickname guy.
0: I do, too. And I just think he's an excellent broadcaster.
1: I will get on that. Maybe we can reach out to Jordan Kent.
0: Enjoy him. He's good.
1: I wouldn't mind that. We are coming live.
0: I think he kicks butt.
1: From the Laughing Monk Studios, Laughing Monk Righteously Brewed in San Francisco.
0: Now we get to the Giants.
1: And, we're going to get to the Giants. I do have to mention, 9 o'clock, it is a Tuesday, so we're going to have Bonte Hill joining us live for the entire hour, presented by Ceremony Ford, your Bay Area Ford store. And, yes, the aforementioned San Francisco Giants, who... it looked like it was going to be a great come-from-behind victory. They tied it up late in the ninth. Willy Adames, two-run jack. He was skipping around the bases, going nuts. It was 3-3. And then the bottom of the ninth inning happened, Joe. And a walk-off for the Kansas City Royals. Night-night, see you later. And the 42-58 Giants lost to the 41-60 Kansas City Royals. Not quite the homecoming you wanted for one Tony Vitello, the Missouri native.
0: I just... you know, I... So you're down 3-1 in the ninth. Devers strikes out to start the inning.

0: away, and he just rips one. I mean, he comes into the at-bat 0-for-3 on the day and rips one down the line. And Caglione, like, gets spun around, and you could tell, like, right away, like, oh, that might have a chance. Boom. So you're down to your last out. You tie it up 3-3. The camera's following Willy Adames into the dugout. He's just going nuts. And, like, honestly, I want these guys to feel good. I know there's going to be people that are going to highlight, you know, Willy Adames in the dugout, yucking it up with Ramos and Devers. Eldridge came over and dapped him up. Like, guys, it's a long season. That was a big home run. They're down to their last out.
1: Moment.
0: I have no problem with him celebrating the way that he was. In fact, I want him
1: to be. Are people mad that he was celebrating? That was a big game-tying home run.
0: I just think things are down so bad, we are looking for things to be mad at. And then you get to the top of the ninth. It's a tie game. Here comes Caleb Killian, and he comes in to face Rojas. He was 0-for-3. Schmidt is shaded over. Rojas chops one down the line. Runner on first. All right, just classic put the ball in play baseball. Schmidt was shaded way too over because he was left-handed. Runner on first with no outs. What do the Royals do? Tie game. Runner on first with no outs. They bunt.
1: They do. Small ball.
0: So a little chopper down the line. What's the exit velocity on that one? All you people that are obsessed with exit velocity. Then they go bunt, okay? Schmidt's so deep on the play, and Eldridge is holding the runner on that Susak decides, I'm going to go to second base.
1: Yep.
0: All right? Willy Adames is coming over to cover, and I don't think he ever in his mind thought that that ball from Susak was going to come to second base. And so he's 2 or 3 feet off the bag. So Susak, if you're going to go one on any play, it's on a bunt that spins right back to you in the dirt area where you only take a couple of steps forward. He rips it down the line. Now, full disclosure, I do not think they were going to get him at second.
1: Yeah, even with a perfect throw, probably not. But it's
0: challengeable
1: just,
0: at best. Would you agree?
1: Yeah, and you at least have to have your foot on the bag just in case the runner, I don't know, overextends, right, or falls past the base. Or
0: Willie came in almost on the in cut of the grass.
1: It's the one place you can't go.
0: No,
1: like, and what are you doing?
0: Whenever you're receiving a throw at second base on a tag or anything, you want to let the ball travel.
1: Correct.
0: The ball will travel faster than your body, right? And
1: yes.
0: So you're never going to be able to catch it, come back to the bag. Like, it's a stretch play. It's a stretch play. Now, Susak was being aggressive. Arraez was coming over to cover first base.
1: Yes.
0: My theory, again, this is just my theory. If they're giving you an out, you take it, unless you're automatic that you can get that lead runner. If they're giving you an out, you take it. Because a mental mistake in that situation creates a chaotic inning that you can't get out of. And I understand wanting to get the lead runner in a tie game. I appreciate the aggressiveness by Susak. I think it was kind of like a double whammy. Even if Adames is there, I'm not 100% sure he gets that lead runner. But Adames, you got to be there, dude. And I think where everyone's losing their mind is, this guy's celebrating from the home run in the ninth inning, and then he's like mentally not ready to go and not even aware that the ball's coming. And he looks over at Susak like, what are you doing? And my thing is like, nah, dude, Willie, what are you doing? You need to be prepared for that ball to come to you at any time. And I just think it was a very big microcosm on why the Giants are where they're at. And then you get down, sack fly to Gilbert in left center. Runner goes and tags, second to third. So now it's first and third with one out. And they safety squeeze twice. And Eldridge has got to make that play. Like, yeah. I'm sorry, but this is why he needs to play. You got to make that play. You're coming in. Even though it's first and third, you're not going to be holding that runner on. That back runner means nothing. It's the lead runner. That's the game. Infield should have been in on that play. Maybe double play up the middle, maybe. But if you're not going to hold them on at first, they're probably going to take second anyway to eliminate the double play. Maybe you walk the guy to set up the bases loaded. They don't do any of those things. And it's just small ball does in the Giants again.
1: And Trevor McDonald had to leave the game early, obviously. Maybe that was due to the heat. He had some elbow discomfort. They're going to get some imaging done there. And again, as I mentioned, it's a homecoming of sorts for Tony Vitello, and yet another just boneheaded mistake like from Willy Adames. And it's been a season of them, unfortunately. And I hate to be that guy, but as you just said, Joe, he had his moment, and then he took it away immediately, and he's done that so many different times this season.
0: I can accept mental and physical mistakes from the young guys like Gilbert,
1: yep,
0: Schmidt, Eldridge. 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
1: 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Members get more at Lowe's. And by the first ever Infiniti QX65. The final between Spain and Argentina delivered a matchup between the top two teams in the world. Spain's strong defense that did not allow Argentina a single shot on goal to produce their seventh clean sheet of the tournament, along with their ability to dominate possession and a game-winning goal in extra time, is all La Roja needed to win 1-0 for their second World Championship. I'm Fernando Carlos.

0: Morning Girl, Spadoni and Shasky with you for the next 3.5 hours. We're talking Giants. We're talking Valkyries. We're talking about it all. Two tough losses in the Bay last night for different reasons. Valkyries snapped their 9-game winning streak. I guess the Washington Mystics, I should say, have snapped it. They were going for 10 in a row. Would have been the first 10-game winning streak in the Bay since 2023 when the San Francisco Giants did it. Speaking of the Giants, talking about them right now, tough loss last night. After tying it in the top of the ninth, they got walked off in Kansas City against the Royals. Trevor McDonald had to leave the game early, the starting pitcher, after only going 4 innings, giving up 4 hits, 3 earned runs as well. And they're saying it was elbow discomfort, and they're going to be getting some imaging done. Hopefully nothing serious, Joe, but again, you think about a guy this young, this heavy of a workload, the most workload he's ever done. It's just a season from hell. It could only get worse from here. And injury-wise, that's the only way it can get worse, because with Willie, he's done this a bunch, right? Where he's had some really great moments and then a lot of low lights when it comes to just mental errors, whether that's, you know, forgetting how many outs there were, whether it's yucking it up with different, you know, people on second base, Mookie Betts giving him hugs, this, that, and the other. It's just been a season to forget in San Francisco. And we're going to hear from the manager momentarily, one Tony Vitello, because I keep thinking about him too in this regard. Whenever we keep seeing some of these mistakes, these mental errors, when does that start falling on the manager? And for me, when it's like young guys, like you know, Eldridge, Schmidt, Jung Hoo Lee's only been a part of the bigs now, the Major League Baseball for a couple years. Maybe I'm giving him too much of a pass. But when it's guys that have been established, like Willie Adames. Susak, okay, that's a good one.
1: I mean, this is his first full season.
0: Does that fall on the manager at all?
1: Well, look, you have to, you know, have a lot of moments happen to you. You have to learn through trial and error. That's how it works, right? In development. I mean, it's a lot less understandable from Willie Adames, who's been in the bigs almost a decade. You know, it's a lot less understandable from Matt Chapman or from Rafi Devers. I'm just using them as examples. I think the issue with Willie is, like, you know, when you pay a shortstop that kind of money, you're expecting unbelievably sound fundamentals. That's what you're expecting.
0: Yeah.
1: And I'm just watching a guy who, he's just not a great shortstop.
0: No.
1: Defensively, he's just not. And like the guy, I think his personality, people are all over the place with, because the team isn't doing well. I think he's an easy guy to pick on. I don't necessarily believe all of the criticism is fair. I think some of it is warranted. And when you have mental lapses, what seems like every couple weeks, you know, you make yourself an easy target with a $200 million contract.
0: And I'm looking at it right now, just MLB, you know, baseball player stats, fielding errors. Now, this wasn't an error, but it was a mental lapse on Willie Adames' part. Whether you want to say he wasn't going to get there, the ball wasn't going to get there on time anyways because the throw from Susak, that's fine. You still got to be in position at the end of the day, because maybe the base runner makes a mistake, you know, over pursues, falls off the bag. And we've seen that time in and time out, which I really don't like. It's not really the spirit of the rule for me when you, like, overextend and, like, you fall off the bag. That's neither here nor there. You could have had a scenario where he falls off and you tag him out, and, you know, that's a huge out for you. But he has 14 fielding errors, second most in Major League Baseball. Only Trey Turner, CJ Abrams, Junior Caminero, and Otto Lopez have more. And a lot of those guys are just so much better offensively. I'm willing to live with that. As Trey Turner hits his 200th career home run yesterday, we know, Joe, about Junior Caminero. CJ Abrams has 21 jacks on the season. Like, you can't be doing that.
1: Well, look, I mean, that position doesn't have to be an offensive position. I mean, you'd like it to be.
0: Yeah,
1: that's what
0: exactly
1: gives you a Bobby Witt Jr. Yes. impact, or a Gunnar Henderson impact. You know, Gunnar's had a tough year this year. We watched for almost 15 years. Brandon Crawford was, you know, hit and miss off.

0: offensively, yeah. but he was elite defensively.
1: Correct.
0: And so there are certain positions. You know, one of the truths in football is you want your center, your quarterback, you know, to be the leaders of your team on the offense. And then on defense, you want your middle linebacker and whoever your safety is back there being kind of the quarterback of your defense. And I look at baseball, you always want to be strong up the middle. Catcher, shortstop.
1: Yeah.
0: And you could make the argument since Buster retired, they've been deficient at catcher, even though Bailey was good, but they've been deficient at catcher and particularly at shortstop.
1: They were hoping that Joey Bart was going to be that guy. They are hoping that Patrick Bailey's bat would eventually come around and be that guy. We know defensively he was legit. I don't know if they believe that Daniel Susak is going to be that guy.
0: I think they're high on him.
1: I think they are. And we were too. I'm not going to lie. Like we were so excited for the bat. He was looking incredible. He was giving you something. But these are the kind of plays yesterday that are, as you just said earlier, Joe, kind of you got to learn from it. You build calluses. This is a callus building season for the San Francisco Giants. And hopefully they have learned something throughout the totality of it.
0: They're running out of arms. Yeah.
1: No, they are. And we're going to get to that in a second because we're going to hear from the skipper, Tony Vitello, because it's the day after every Giants loss or win, we hear from him no matter what. What do you hear? What do you say?
2: What do you hear? What do you say?
1: And it's been a lot more losses than wins on the season for the San Francisco Giants. And the Missouri native, Tony Vitello, on Susak's decision to throw to second base there in the bottom of the ninth.
3: He had a good view of where the runner was at. Probably in a position he wouldn't normally be, but because of what he was doing there, took a crack at the lead out, and I don't know that you would redo it on his end if you had the choice.
1: He just sounds so defeated. I'm just gonna be honest. I just like listening to the tone sometimes of a coach, of a manager, etc., etc. Where do you go from here if you're the San Francisco Giants? Like, legitimate question.
0: Complete fire sale at the deadline.
1: Well,
0: that's not me being hyperbolic. That's like reality. Like, no, just complete tear it down.
1: Well, that and you got to reevaluate everything after this season. And I mean everything.
0: Oh, well.
1: From top to bottom, from upper management, from front office, manager, hitting, pitching coach, whatever.
0: Who would want, but let me, just for a second. The job is now going to be viewed similar to the way the Niners were viewed before they brought in Shanahan. Who is going to want to come and manage this team who has any track record whatsoever when they fired Kapler, Melvin after 2 years, and let's just say there's some sort of parting with Tony Vitello after one? That's three managers in 4 years. I mean, you're reaching 49er land.
1: Well, someone will take the job if they know that they're going to have job security. And the only way you get that is if you're going to be the president of baseball operations or if you're going to be this next guy that's going to take over, a Dave Dombrowski, if you will. A guy like that, a level of caliber like that. But those guys don't grow on trees, unfortunately, Joe. And they want the unproven route this year because Manassian was unproven. He was never a general manager. Buster Posey never had this experience. Tony Vitello was a college guy.
0: I mean, you can make the argument all three should probably get blown out.
1: And I think we're going to discuss that on the other side. In the meantime, it's time for the teamwork play of the game brought to you by El Camino Health because there were a couple of big games and big losses last night in regards to Bay Area sports. The Valks fell to the Mystics, ending the winning streak at 9. But Caitlin Chen went off last night to the tune of a career-high 20 points, including this lay-in with an assist from Veronica Burton.
4: Right back to Burton, shifted left wing for Chen, going at Amor, high arcer off the glass, it drops! She thought she was fouled, that's why she put it up. 67-65, Chen with 15.
1: And that was right here on 95.7 The Game, the voice of the Golden State Valkyries, Kevin Dana on the call. And that was the teamwork play of the game brought to you by El Camino Health. El Camino Health, where togethering heals. And we're trying to heal together watching this Giants season. It's been tough. It feels like, Joe, you know what this Giants season is? Talking about like you know, El Camino Health. It's just a scab that keeps getting picked off. It's just never going to heal. The Giants are just that itch. I have one right now. It's like on my toe. It's just like, you just keep picking at it. Leave it alone. Don't look at it. Carter, leave that scab alone. But Giants fans can't help themselves. They're going to pick it off, and it's never going to heal until the season's over. All right. We'll try to figure this thing out.
0: I need some help.
1: Oh, what?
0: Anybody that uses some sort of a tablet, for like taking lots and lots of notes and for work. I want your insight.
1: Oh, that's a tease. 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

0: Al, you can go ahead and fade back into the morning roast.
1: Hey, Dibs, I was listening to you and Mark Grandy yesterday because Grandy was filling in for Mark Willard doing a hell of a job. And I saw Dibs over the weekend doing the watch party over at Bay Street Emeryville for the World Cup final. Steiny was there. Wow. You can only imagine how many Argentinian fans, Spanish fans, just fans of soccer in general. How many Giants fans were watching that game last night just sitting on their couch with a tall one just saying, oh, well, how are they going to mess this up after that game-tying home run? Like, honestly, Joe, and Dave Fleming on the call, NBC Sports Bay Area, was there part of you that said, wow, game-tying home run? How are they going to mess this up? No, seriously. Like that's kind of the point of the season where we're at, where you're watching just cynically. And I know, like, at your core, you're not that kind of fan, Joe. You're not as cynical.
2: I was actually happy for Willie.
1: You
2: like,
1: were, yeah.
2: He's had three home runs since the All-Star break. Like, I want to see the guy play well. I mean, like, wanting him traded is a separate conversation.
1: Right.
2: But that's more due to, like, just some of the redundancy of positions and guys, and it's more a process of elimination than it is specifically about Willie's got to go.
1: Right. In his last 113 at-bats in the last 30 games, he's batting 195. Has a 260 on-base percentage, is slugging 407, and has 36 strikeouts, which I got to believe leads the team.
2: Well, and you have a lot of young players in the minors that play up the middle. I mean, is this the guy you want leading them?
1: No.
2: Personality-wise, yes.
1: Sure.
2: Focus-wise, setting the tone, leading by example, you can pick arguments at it.
1: How many people on the Giants have been like leading by example in a good way this year? Like, when you say that, like, it makes me like think, because I think we all try to pride ourselves on letting our work do the talking.
2: Yeah.
1: Logan Webb, okay, letting his work do the talking. Yeah. Robbie Ray, for the most part now, he's been the last couple, like the last, you know, few weeks, last month or so, has been doing that. I think Landon Roop is finding his groove again. Been very impressed with him. I mean, outside of that, I go everyday players, Casey Schmidt, been doing a hell of a job at doing whatever has been asked of him. He's been in a very difficult position going from first, left, short, third, right, et cetera, et cetera. He's been everywhere. Jung-Hoo Lee playing a whole new position for the first time. I think he's done pretty damn well for the most part. And he stayed healthy this season, which has been fantastic for the most part. He's been doing his job. Am I missing anyone else? Luis Arraez? Absolutely. Second base has been phenomenal defensively from him. And it's going to suck because in less than 2 weeks, he's probably going to get traded. And he's not going to be a San Francisco Giant anymore. But at half of the season, he was a Giant. Sensational. Outside of that, yeah. I mean, Elliot Ramos with the bat has looked pretty good. He had the home run yesterday. But, you know, he's an adventure whenever he's, you know, playing left field or running the base paths. Matt Chapman hasn't been healthy enough. He's had some moments. Rafi Devers, okay. All right. Are we loving Rafi Devers? Or are we just kind of like, well, he's hitting home runs. He's slugging the ball. But, like, that's kind of what we're falling back on with them. So I guess what I'm saying is they don't have a lot of guys that are leading by example night in and night out. That makes me feel confident in this team going forward. So when you say, hey, everyone's for sale outside of Bryce Eldridge and Logan Webb.
2: I mean, even Logan, you have to listen.
1: Okay.
2: I think everyone not named Bryce, you have to listen.
1: Okay. I think the Giants have said, like, through, like, the, you know, the reporters, it feels like Logan Webb's untouchable. But to your point, if someone blows you out of the water with a proposal for him, you got to listen if you're Buster Posey Manazzi. You have to.
2: There's no position to not listen.
1: Absolutely. And, you know, Joe, it's hard for me to watch this team and not pay attention to what's going on in the American League right now. And we're watching a Boston Red Sox team that is absolutely on fire.
2: I don't even know what to make of them.
1: And it's hard, Joe, like, it's hard not to compare and contrast these teams because they were the teams involved in the Rafi Devers trade last year.
2: Yeah, and their season we thought was over 2 months ago.
1: And now
2: the
1: it's
2: Red Sox.
1: And now it's on a historic pace.
2: They're going to make the playoffs.
1: They're going to make the playoffs.
2: It feels like.
1: Does anyone want to play them if they're still this red hot? No.
2: No.
1: No one wants to play this team right now. They've won 14 in a row, and they're doing something historic. Again, a Boston Red Sox team and a franchise that's been around for 100-plus years is doing something historic. That matters. And they fired their coach like a month ago. Alex Cora, gone. They didn't bat an eye. They said, hey, this guy's won World Series. He's been to multiple World Series. We're moving off Alex Cora. He's gone. They got rid of Rafi Devers last year. They didn't bring back Alex Bregman. They went in on a youth movement. And it's paid off now. It took a while. And, you know, I've seen a couple teams now that made managerial changes.

0: this season, and it's paid off for them. Boston Red Sox, Philadelphia Phillies. I'm not saying the Giants, if they had fired Tony Vitello, they would have gone on the run that they've gone on in Boston or done what the Philadelphia Phillies have done. I'm not saying that at all. I just think it's an interesting compare and contrast, and I can't begrudge Giants fans if they're looking at those teams saying, hey, they realized they needed to make a change and they made one, and it was for the better. Now, do you make a change just for the sake of making a change this season? I don't know. They thought Patrick Bailey was a big enough change that that's what they did. Maybe they should have struck while the iron's hot a couple months ago with some of these guys that their value has diminished since. I have no idea. I guess what I'm saying is, Joe, I'm kind of salty seeing what the Red Sox are doing right now if I'm a Giants fan, because they got rid of Devers, they got rid of their manager, and now they're better.
1: Yeah.
0: No, it's just true.
2: Well, I don't know if that was going to happen for the Giants.
0: I don't know. Maybe. They need to do something, though. Like, they've been sitting on their hands,
2: Joe,
0: it feels like.
2: They have no pitching.
0: Trade these
2: Last
0: guys.
2: Last night, ninth inning, who did you want to play? Like, Caleb Killian's like as good as they got. The ball barely left the infield.
0: I mean, Sam brought up a great point in the broadcast, was saying at Fleming and Pence for NBC Sports Bay Area, like, you know, Brubaker's been one of their better relief men all season.
2: Yes. What does that tell you?
0: It tells me that they are bereft of talent when it comes to the bullpen.
3: Brubaker?
0: I mean, back-to-back years. And I liked what Spencer Bivens did last year. I thought he was, you know, on a mediocre year, he gave him a lot of good innings. But again, when I'm relying on Spencer Bivens and JT Brubaker being my high points of a bullpen the last 2 years, what does that say about it?
2: Yeah,
0: it's just not very good.
2: I look at like some of their guys. I'm just not sure Adames will ever get over on this fan base. Timing, his contract, you know, the team's expectations, just where they're at. Like, I don't know. I don't know if he'll ever be able to get it. You know what I mean by getting over on a fan?
0: Yeah. Like, well, if we use that phrase, like,
2: odds is that way for the Warriors. No matter what he does right now, I think for a big segment of Warrior fans, he'll just never get over in a favorable way.
0: So it's funny you say that. That's like a WWE / WWF term. When you get over on a crowd, that means, you know, the crowd's going to embrace you.
2: Yes.
0: So when you get over on them, you'll know it when the crowd cheers really loudly in your intro song. If you're Dwayne The Rock Johnson, if you're Triple H, so, Stone Cold, et cetera, et cetera. Whether you're a heel or a face, which is the good guy or the bad guy.
2: Aaron Rowan existed in the same exact mold. Aaron Rowan was never going to get over on the fans, just ever. High-priced free agent. There was no equity built up.
0: The batting stance didn't help.
2: Well, his attitude. Yeah. But he was very, very different from Willie. Willie, you know, for as happy and joy and effervescent as he outwardly is, I don't know, people just don't like him.
0: I think he's representative, too, of all that money and those big contracts that they dished out to him, Chapman, and then absorbing the Rafi Devers one. He was kind of at the forefront of that, Joe. And maybe he is unfairly
2: tabbed with all the negativity.
0: It's almost like
2: you took the money.
0: There you go. It's almost like the Austin Slater tab where he was representative of a larger issue. And it wasn't Austin's fault. And he ended up being kind of the whipping boy, if you will, of all the faults of Farhan Zaidi. Is Willie Adames kind of that same guy now with Buster Posey and Zach Manassian? It feels that way. And I don't think he's helping himself at all when he has, you know, a great moment. And it was. You were truly happy when you saw that 2-run home run. It's like, awesome. Good for Willie. It's great. I saw the Giants Twitter account tweet out, Willie Adames, all caps. And then 6 minutes later, he's not on the bag to potentially get the out at second. And then it's just like people were quote tweeting it and making fun of it. They're like, yeah, Willie Adames, thanks for nothing. Like, come on, man. Like, and I can't be mad at the fans for being mad at him because that's what he's done all season. So, like, I want to root for the guy. And how many players do you want to root for in the Giants right now that have not given you a reason to do so consistently? Rafi Devers. I want to root for Rafi, but then he has plays like he has errors in the past, and he's been good at first base or solid. I want to say
2: he'll never be Pablo.
0: He's never going to be Pablo.
2: In terms of being beloved.
0: And then he has the moment he had, you know, in Miami, you know, showing up as manager. And I think that's kind of like a dark cloud that's lingering over him.
2: Yeah.
0: Fair or not. And he's performed better. And I know a lot of people are high on the bat of Rafi Devers, but there's going to be a conversation going forward. As you see Bryce at first base yesterday, kind of, you know, he's learning this thing on the fly, and that's, you know, it's a tough play, but you got to make it.
2: But that's why he needs to play.
0: That's why he needs to play. And we're going to have a conversation going forward here about, you know, Bryce getting more reps at first base. And Is this

0: sustainable with him and Rafi, DH, first base, back and forth, back and forth? I don't think so.
1: Well, in that inning, you know, you had a young Casey Schmidt at third. He starts the inning off way too far off the bag. It's a lefty who's pulling the ball, but the guy is not hot right now. And he just a simple little slap down the line. Casey wasn't even close to it, right? Now you have a runner on first, and we're going to bunt in that situation. Yeah. Well, if I'm Eldridge and it's a tie game, I'm the first baseman, whether it's Eldridge or Devers, you're holding that runner on, correct?
0: Correct.
1: So your pitcher is going to have to cover everything from pitcher's mound over to the first baseline. Because it's going to take time for Eldridge to pop off the bag, and he's lumbering to begin with, and go get a ball hit down the line, a bunt in this case. So you kind of know, like, ahead of time that, hey, my pitcher's got to do it. Simultaneously, if Casey crashes on that play, you know, you see a lot of high school college plays where the runner at first will steal, you drop a bunt, he won't even slow down, he'll just go second to third. And so your shortstop's got to be, you know, definitely conscious if that third baseman is crashing all the way to go cover third base in that situation so he doesn't take two bags. So, I mean, there were so many little things in that inning. And I think to have Willie just not covering second base as the veteran on the infield, as you have young Susak at catcher, young Schmidt at third, veteran at shortstop, Arise, who's probably one and done at second base, and then young Bryce Eldridge at first. I mean, Arise was covering first, coming over to cover first. Yep. You were going to get the out. And I don't even know if the throw is going to beat him. I don't. But you have got to be in a position to make a stretch play there. This is inarguable.
0: 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An Odyssey Sports Station in the home of the Golden State Warriors and Valkyries, always live on the free Odyssey app, coming to you live from the Laughing Monk Studios at Spadoni and Shasky with you here. 1 hour down, three more to go. We got Bonte Hill joining us in the 9 o'clock hour for the entire hour, as he is each and every Tuesday, presented by Ceremony Ford, your Bay Area Ford store. Walk-off loss last night for the San Francisco Giants. The Golden State Valkyries, their 9-game winning streak was also snapped at the hands of the Washington Mystics. So a couple of tough L's last night in the Bay Area. We got the San Francisco 49ers starting their training camp, as veterans are reporting, on Saturday. I believe their first open practice, Joe, is going to be on Sunday. So football is right around the corner. There's a lot to be excited about, but there's also a lot to be kind of nervous about. I don't know what the Giants are going to do in these next 13 days leading towards the trade deadline. I think Arise is gone. I'm like 90%, 95% sure he's gone. Robbie Ray is going to be gone.
1: I mean, those are the prospects that you're going to get for him. Is it even, I know you got to re-sign him, but like, are the prospects that you're going to get for Arise, just to move off Arise, are they like,
0: are you going to get a top 100 prospect back?
1: Okay, well, you got Drew Gilbert and what's his face? Come on, he's in Blake Tidwell for Tyler Rogers. Did Tyler Rogers have more value at the deadline last year than Arise does this year?
0: That's a good question. Bullpen's always at the top of mind right now for a lot of these contending teams. But God, Luis Arise is an all-star.
1: Yeah,
0: really
1: but,
0: good.
1: But at a position that a lot of teams already have a fill.
0: That's true. What are you willing to give up for a Luis Arise as a rental piece?
1: Like, getting anything. Like, I hear this argument, like, well, he's going to leave you in free agency, so you got to get anything. Like, I hear that. Like, you could also sign him now to like a 2-year extension.
0: Well, Buster Posey had a recent interview on a radio station here in the Bay, and he was basically insinuating, he's like, God, we would love to keep Luis Arise, but, you know, it just the reality of where we're at as a team. And, you know, and I was like, and he was kind of like, you know, pussyfooting around it. I was like, just say you're not going to give him a contract. Just say, like, he clearly has stated, Luis Arise has stated, I would love to stay here. They gave me an opportunity. They believed in me, and, you know, things have been great. And like, the season hasn't. We haven't won, but I love my time here. I love those guys. Why not offer him something?
1: But here's what I would say to you. It's like,
0: is it because of the impending lockout? Like, is that another thing?
1: What nets you the most on this team? Logan Webb.
0: Yes.
1: Okay. What nets you probably, you know, the second most?
0: Oh, that's actually a good question. I don't know. What do you think?
1: I don't know. I don't know.
0: I mean, well,
1: how much you
0: Bryce? Hold on, Bryce Eldridge is going to net you a bunch.
1: Yeah, but you're not moving him. You're building around him.
0: Yes. Okay.
1: Right. You're hoping the next wave is built with him as a centerpiece.
0: I mean, Robbie Ray's a rental.
1: Maybe.
0: Maybe he's been pitching better. Like, probably him. I'm serious. Like,
1: okay, how
0: Rafi
1: far down,
0: Devers is not going to get you what you want back because of the salary.
1: How far down on this team is Arise in terms of value league-wide?
0: Probably third or fourth. Because Jung-Hoo Lee is another guy they're listening on offers. What's his value right now? I have no idea.
1: I would rather keep him, but I'm listening to offers.
0: I mean, who else on this team? Like, no one's taking Willie Adames.
1: Are you
0: no
1: sure
0: one
1: nobody's
0: wants
1: taking Chapman? Multi-years?
0: He's hurt right now.
1: I understand that.
0: I mean, he's 33. He's has an abdominal injury.
1: I hear you, but he's under contract. So if someone's going to give you up something, like, I just don't think
0: I'm
1: for
0: down
1: a rental,
0: on Chapman. I just
1: no,
0: am.
1: No, I know, but for a rental, I think we're all overrating what they're going to get back. They're going to get the 11th or 13th best prospect from someone else, and that's going to do what?
0: I mean,
1: I'm not saying you don't do it. What I'm saying, Joe, is why are we stopping there? Like, just trading Ray and Arise is not, that's not good enough. They need to do a complete overhaul.
0: So instead of, you know, it's almost like where they were with Blake Snell a couple years ago when it's just, I remember Bonte was like, don't sell Snell. Remember, he was like pounding the table for
1: it.
0: But
1: in the Snell situation, you gave up a second round conditional pick to sign him.
0: Exactly.
1: Just like you did with Chapman.
0: I don't like when you dip one of your big toes in the warm water instead of jumping all in.
1: Yeah, because
0: that's what it feels like. If you're just gonna get rid of Arise and Ray, go all out then. Like just rip the Band-Aid off, because this team right now is not getting better anytime soon.
1: Is there any like 2-year path for Willie Adames to be some lovable fan favorite that's worth the money? And you're probably not.
0: The
1: right?
0: only way that happens if players who are showing decline in their 30s get better is what if they get on the juice. Let's just keep it a buck in baseball,
1: or unless they're an all time legend.
0: Exactly, unless they're
1: He's not.
0: So the proof is in the pudding. Oreo Cookie in Oakland wants to talk about Willie Adames last night. What's up, Oreo?
1: I just can't get over the mental lapse.
0: I know
1: from my shortstop. I just.
2: What's up, fellas? Good morning. Thanks for taking the phone call. So, speaking of cerebral, man, I'm coming from a position of a player, and I played shortstop, at a high level. So, let me just say this, man. In baseball, you anticipate everything, right? Mm-hmm. Before every pitch is thrown, you're thinking to yourself, what's the situation? What am I going to do if the ball is hit to me?
1: What am I going to do if the ball is... Wait one sec, Oreo. It's not just what am I going to do if the ball's hit to me. What am I going to do if the ball's not hit to me, and where do I have to go to cover or back up?
2: Correct. You're right about everything. You have to think about everything. And playing shortstop, that is a big position. You're responsible for a lot of things, a lot of movement. If he moves, you move. So, as far as that play goes, I'm not a Giants fan, man. But I'm a fan of baseball. What I saw is he got to the bag. He got off the bag because he's thinking that the play at second isn't even close.
1: Yes.
2: He's anticipating that he's already there. So he steps up in case there's a bad throw on the ground, so that he stops it. That's what I think was going through his head. And I don't think it's fair for me to look at social media and some guy on there, look. He's over there talking, you know, about the play and how this is the all gone, be gone. You know, he's become the whipping boy. And I just wanted to tell you guys what might have gone through his mind as far as
1: but
2: that
1: you
2: play
1: can
2: goes.
1: Still smother a ball in the dirt from a foot away from second. Like, he came 4 feet away from second. He was almost on the grass in cut. Sam, we watched the video. How many times did we watch the video this morning?
3: 3 or 4 times.
1: Yeah. And where 55. Is he? Where is he? Is he on the dirt or is he at the cut of the grass?
3: Who are we talking about here? Willie?
1: Yeah, Willie.
3: Yeah. He was more between the dirt and the grass. He wasn't on the base.
1: He clearly wasn't even close to the base.
0: No.
1: He's multiple steps away. You could smother a ball on a bad throw being just in front of the bag. I don't agree with that. Now, and again, like, you let the ball travel. That is the number one thing for shortstops and second basemen on 99% of plays at second base is you let the ball travel as deep as possible, catch and snap tag. If you're moving your hand, forget your body, moving your hand in front of the bag and then trying to catch out front and come back and tag, you're going to be late. Nothing is faster than the ball in the air moving or off the ground moving and your glove getting as deep as possible. Like, that is a fundamental principle of playing middle infield.
0: Who on the Giants right now should be on the 2027 roster? 888-957-9570.
1: That's a great question.
0: Seriously. Right now, I'm saying, okay, I like Bryce. He's been one of the best rookies in the National League. He's going to be there. I know that.
1: Drew Gilbert will be on this team somewhere.
0: Drew Gilbert will be somewhere.
1: I think he's a fourth outfielder. When it's all said and done, I think he's a fourth outfielder, but I like Drew Gilbert.
0: As a backup?
1: Yeah.
0: Yeah, okay, as a depth piece.
1: I think he's a scrappy guy. You'll always be looking for someone better, but he's scrappy. He's going to play a lot of games. I like Drew Gilbert.
0: I really love Jung-Hoo Lee. But again, they're fielding offers on him, so do they love him that much?
1: He could opt out after next year.
0: He could, and maybe that's going to be great for him. If he continues this and he's a 300 hitter, I could see him saying, hey, I can make more elsewhere.
1: Well, yeah, but if I was the rest of the baseball, I would say, well, hold your horses.
3: How you feel about Jung-Hoo Lee this last month? Because this
1: not
3: month
1: is good.
3: Yeah, like, do you look at this? Because I feel like a year ago, Shasky, you would have had like a certain thought about him after the way he's been hitting now, but he's been really ice cold this month. Is that diminishing what we saw earlier in the year, or has he earned enough cred to where it's like, you know what, maybe he's just going through a cold spell?
1: This is where I think we got to let it play out, right? Like, I think this is a classic case of, can you do it for the whole year?
3: That's what I was kind of thinking, too. I just want to ask a question.
1: Just, can you do it for the whole year? But, like, am I opposed to trading him? No. But at the same time, I'm not just giving him up.
0: No. Speaking of giving him up, I know how high you were when the Giants made the move to bring in Buster Posey to be the guy to try to turn this ship around. No, I'm serious.
1: I know.
0: This isn't some sort of gotcha thing I'm doing.
1: No, I feel duped.
0: He's one of your favorite players of all time. He's a Giant legend.
1: Yeah.
0: He, you know, is forever going to be minted as one of the greats. He's going to go into the Hall of Fame. He's a Giants Hall of Famer, Wall of Famer. He's a 3-time champion. No one could ever take that away from him as a player. But as an executive, it's been an unmitigated disaster. It just has been.
1: On every level.
0: On every level.
1: You know, being the face of the organization, fielding questions, you know, setting the standard from the top down, hiring, you know, building out the roster, dealing with stuff throughout the season, on and off the field. What's the best thing he's done this year? I mean, he got to get bullied into bringing Bryce Eldridge up, and then he had to get bullied into playing Bryce Eldridge.
0: Yeah. And
1: I would honestly, and this, I can't believe I'm here.
0: Say it.
1: I think that there's a case. I go back and forth, but I think there's a case that you would want every one of them blown out.
3: Oh, no.
1: President of baseball ops, GM, manager, like I'll listen to that argument. I don't know if I'm there yet, but I'll listen to it.
0: Let's explore that on the other side, the possibility of Buster Posey stepping down after this season, and maybe they just do a full-on reset in San Francisco. 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
2: All-time beat. All-time. Might be my favorite Nicotina beat. Him and Equipto. Spadoni and Shasky with you, though, right here. It's The Morning Roast. What do we do about the San Francisco Giants? It's a question we've been asking for a while. But with less than 2 weeks till the MLB trade deadline, excuse me, it's becoming a reality. And the reality is a lot of these players might be gone. And should not only the players be gone, should the front office be gone? Should the managerial staff be gone? Should everyone be gone, quite frankly? Is it time to blow this thing up and hit a total reset?
3: I mean, clear the books, start fresh, let whoever wants to come in and just start from scratch.
4: Blow it up!
3: No, but seriously. Let's have a philosophical conversation.
2: But it is kind of blowing it up, but I'm keeping Bryce Eldridge and maybe a couple of other guys.
3: So we all acknowledge the farm is in the best shape it's been in forever.
2: Hey, the MLB pipeline, if you go on the top 100, Joe, there's a lot of Giants.
3: All right.
2: There's a lot of Giants on there.
3: Now, farms don't make your big league team better unless they actually come through and hit. I mean, how many times have we seen prospects not... The Giants,
2: yes,
3: are on line one. But
2: Giants,
3: like,
2: or the 49ers or any of these other teams.
3: I think,
2: yeah,
3: Dave Fleming has made a really good point. Like, it's really all about your big league club, right? Now, yep, yes, the farm is supplemental, and I think part of why they've gotten in the position that they've gotten in regarding their finances is because of their lack of farm.
2: Yes.
3: That's why they overpaid for some of these guys.
2: Yep.
3: If you were a candidate looking, let's just say, hypothetically, you fire Zach Manasian.
2: Okay.
3: So you're a candidate that has options. Why would you want to work underneath Buster Posey?
2: It's a good question. It's a job, first and foremost, and there's
3: okay,
2: only...
3: But I'm going to say that you have options. Let's just say, okay. I'm not even going to say lots of options. Just, I'm going to say the word options. We did this with the 49ers, and I don't know why people aren't doing it with the Giants. You've been a losing franchise for well over a decade, okay? You've been to one winning season since 2017. It is 2026, all right? So working under Posey, if you're a new GM, right? Let's say—
2: If you're a new GM and you're not polished, I would not want to work in San Francisco, Joe.
3: So you're going to have to adhere to whatever he wants, correct?
2: Yeah, correct.
3: Or at least he's going to have his way. Look at who he surrounded himself with. All Giants.
2: Yeah.
3: Really not many outsiders.
2: No.
3: Right? So if you're coming from the outside in— You are kind of behind enemy lines in the sense of you're going to have to really win everyone over. Randy Wynn, it's a Giant guy. Mm-hmm. I heard Hunter Pence has been pretty influential in the front office. That's actually kind of sad to me.
2: I mean,
3: that honestly makes me kind of sad. Like, what? You're doing broadcasting. You've created some developmental team in Texas. What the heck? And I love Buster. I mean, Hunter Pence. I love Hunter. Unless you're going to do this full time, get out of the way. No, I'm serious.
2: Yeah.
3: Like meddling.
2: Talking about sticking your foot in the water and not jumping all the way in. You don't. You be all in or not.
3: Exactly.
2: All
3: right. Saying. So like Buster, are you gonna like run the draft? Who's running the draft? Well, who's running the scouts? Who's running what?
2: And you mentioned the two senior consultants on this team for Tony Vitello all season has been who? Bruce Bochy, yeah, and

0: and it's been bad. Do I put that all on Tony Vitello? No, I do not. Would a more accomplished, you know, manager have this team in a better position? Maybe, but at least it was something different. But again, you're talking about a president of baseball operations who has no experience prior to this, and a general manager with no general managing experience prior to this.
1: And as we learned from the Buster presser, maybe he doesn't really have a good feel for the community either.
0: No,
1: I mean that's
0: a fact,
1: right?
0: That's a fact.
1: So whoever the new GM is better understand the dichotomy of the Bay Area, right?
0: Yes.
1: Farhan didn't.
0: Yes.
1: Buster's looking like he doesn't, which is shocking because he lived here for quite a long time. And I think there's a big difference between being a player, especially a Hall of Fame player, and then the minute you get into that job, get the scrutiny. Joe, I can't overlook one thing. The look on his face when people asked him about you, whatever your feelings are on Unity Night, however outraged or not outraged or somewhere in between that you are, can we acknowledge this? The look on Buster's face when multiple reporters did a follow-up, he was like, you're going to follow up on that? Yes, we are, Buster! Yes, we are! You think John Lynch wasn't prepared to answer questions about what happened with Trey Lance? You think when Trent Baalke and all of the different Chip Kelly and Jed York, you don't think that they were prepared to answer follow-ups regarding Colin Kaepernick and his protest, which was extremely controversial?
0: Yeah.
1: Pick whatever it is. Reuben Foster incident, like anything off the field, you're going to get asked a follow-up.
0: Bob Myers and Jordan Poole.
1: He looked... And I don't even forget the issue of what it
0: exactly
1: was. I'm talking about his reaction to the, how dare you ask me that question? I said, oh God, we might have the wrong guy.
0: Yeah.
1: That to me was a microcosm of, oh boy, is he ready for this?
0: Yeah.
1: No, I'm being real. Now I've let time digest and let all of that. Cause I think there's the issue, which is Pride Night. Let's remove the issue and just say, you were asked a follow-up about the team that you're running, and then you said no further questions.
0: And he looked at his PR guy to help him.
1: Bail me out.
0: Hey, deer in headlights.
1: I don't care what anyone says. That spoke volumes to me about how you handle scrutiny, about how you handle a little bit of adversity. I think being a player and sitting there and being like, you know, fielding questions and you're the legendary Buster Posey is very different from being the face of the organization from an executive level and being asked to, you know, follow up on something.
0: And you're going to be held to a different standard here in the Bay, as you just mentioned, when we have guys like John Lynch, who is presidential, knows what he's doing, shaking hands, kissing babies, says the right thing, can communicate very, very well, maybe too much at times. And same prior to Mike Dunleavy was Bob Myers, who's still the gold standard, I think,
1: Joe,
0: when it comes to talking to the media.
1: This is not 1971. These jobs are not just about picking the right players and just winning.
0: No.
1: Is that an element? It's the ultimate element. You can get away with a lot if you pick the right players and your team is winning.
0: Yeah.
1: Okay, but when you're not, yes, you better deal in crisis control.
0: Yes.
1: I don't care if you're the Warriors, the Valkyries, the Giants, pick whatever team
0: Sharks.
1: You want. The Sharks, you are going to have stuff that happens. You're going to have guys that get in trouble off the field. You're going to have internal strife. You're going to have crazy videos of teammates fighting or managerial issues in the dugout, on the sidelines. Being a GM or a president of a sports organization in 2026, picking the players and winning is a huge element of the pie. There are so many other slices to that pie. And right now, he's failing at a lot of these slices of the pie.
0: He is.
1: And it's kind of inarguable.
0: Well, and that's why we're talking about it right now, whether or not, you know, and Carter played the drop. And I know it sounds crazy, and this is not what you're saying, but blowing it up in this, it might make sense, just doing a total reset. However you want to phrase it, that might have to be the reality for the San Francisco Giants. The flip side of this, and we're talking about it right now, and I would love people to join the conversation, text or call the same number, 888-957-9570. Do the Giants need a complete and total reset organizationally after the season's over?
1: I'm not there, but I'm contemplating it.
0: I think I might be there. I just don't think the Giants are going to do it. But
1: here's the problem, Joe. Even if they do it,
0: you have to plant your flag somewhere, and I think that's where the ownership doesn't want to go through that again.
1: Do you trust Greg Johnson?
0: No. No.
1: I mean, that's, and as much as we could talk about Buster, and I think it's an easy person to point at because he is the face right now. The day they did the Zoom hire with Buster, I was like, oh God, Greg Johnson.
0: It is interesting. It feels like
1: I don't trust him.
0: Do they?

0: They get an organizationally, like, does the ownership for the Giants get a pass a lot more than some of these other teams? It feels like it. We talk about Jed York so much. Not as much anymore because they've been winning, but
1: because that's Joe a Lacob? Singular face front. So forever, Larry, and I. By the way, I'm a Larry guy. I like Larry. He's not perfect.
0: He joins us all the time.
1: He's not perfect. Yeah. He's had mistakes. We know what happened a couple years back. But I will say this is that I think Larry's a good dude. And I also think that Larry has done a great job. Great job running the San Francisco Giants as a face.
0: Yes.
1: Okay?
0: The marketing of the San Francisco Giants.
1: He's done a great job. Definitely made some mistakes. Who hasn't? All right? That being said, he represented a board of people for 20 to 25 years. Maybe longer, 30, 35 years. And that board was pretty much anonymous. And things were going well when you were winning. Well, you haven't been winning. And so now I'm putting the spotlight more on your board. And so we could say, hey, blow Buster out, blow the GM out, you know, Zach Manasian, blow Tony Vitello out. Well, is this board going to get their thing together and actually, you know, hire the right people to be replacements? Well, right now the answer is probably not.
0: Yeah. Yeah. No, it's a good point. Like, are you going to stick it with Buster because this might be the only option right now? And again, Joe, this is all staring in the face, you know, a year from now, maybe you're locked out. I don't know what's going to happen. There's this uncertainty. And does that play a part in all of this decision after the season's over?
1: I don't know. Terrified if they have a lockout, okay, and there's some sort of revenue share that's agreed upon, and you're stuck with some, like, anchor contracts.
0: That are going to be, like, grandfathered in, yes.
1: Yeah, that would be the worst position to be in. So I think that they need to get out in front of this and pay down some of these contracts, and they need to have a clean slate for whoever, whether it's new personnel and executives across the board or for the existing people. Like, look, if you want to sell me on it's year one for Tony Vitello, everything went wrong. You know, it's year two for Zach Manasian and Buster Posey. They've made a lot of mistakes, but we still think they can do it. I'll listen to that. I'll be patient. But you have to give me what your plan is. Right now, your plan is you're operating on like three or four timelines, and all of them kind of suck, right? Everyone needs to be united. We need to clear the books financially. We need to clear up positions at the big league level to allow for development. Like last night in the ninth inning, I ask you this about Bryce Eldridge. Look, that's a play he's got to make. He's going to have to learn to make.
0: Yes.
1: Is he going to learn to make that play playing first base once a week?
0: No.
1: Or is he going to learn to make that play playing first base four times a week over the remainder of the last 3 months of the season?
0: The latter, the four times a week. He has to play every
1: Knowing day. What we know about player development in every sport,
0: yeah.
1: Very few times do a guy just going up, he's good to go.
0: Well, Joe, and this is the season to do it when it's a lost season from the wins and losses perspective. Like, if you're going to do it, now's the time.
1: Exactly.
0: Not when the team's playing well and not when, like, you're trying to win games. You're losing games right now. I'm not saying you're not trying, but, like, you're not making the playoffs. So what's the risk putting this guy out here? Yeah, he's going to make mistakes.
1: It's not the risk. No, it's not the
0: There's
1: risk.
0: There's no risk.
1: No, Joe. You're going to alienate Rafi Devers. No, but that's because he wants to play first base. I know. But you're asking what? Why is he not? That's why.
0: It's hard. You know what a team that alienated Rafi Devers? Boston Red Sox did that. And what'd they do?
1: Well,
0: they got rid of him. And what are they doing right now? They won 14 in a row. They got rid of their manager, too. And they didn't look back.
1: Causation, correlation, or coincidence?
0: I don't know. All I can say is a lot of Giants fans called in and compared this team to Boston Red Sox a couple months ago and said, man, both these teams made big trades and it's blown up in their faces. Well, doesn't look like it's blown up in the Boston Red Sox faces right now. And it's not like the Philadelphia Phillies who got rid of their manager and brought in Don Mattingly, right? And I look at the Boston Red Sox and their lineup in general. It's like, okay, they got some names. Like, they got some guy like Jaron Duran. Okay, I've heard of him.
1: He's a stud.
0: You know, Abreu.
1: So he is, he's out there.
0: No, he is.
1: Like, he's out there.
0: Like, look, for example, I look at their you know, box score of yesterday. I'm looking up and down. Siegler. Who? Rafaela. Abreu. Okay, I've heard of him. Wilson Contreras. I've heard of him. He's really good. Batting 290 this year. Yoshida. Okay. You could have had him if you're the Giants, right? Some international players. Durbin. Duran. Colton Wong, Chang. It's not like they have the Bryce Harpers. They don't have, you know, the all the names that you can list off the Philadelphia Phillies.

0: Phillies, the Trey Turners, the, you know, my guy, the left-handed batter that was in the home run derby. Like, they have a lot of names in here that were unproven heading into the season that are now proving themselves. The Boston Red Sox, name recognition-wise, is not the same as the Philadelphia Phillies. I'm not saying the San Francisco Giants would be in the same position, but it's tough to swallow as they get rid of Rafi Devers and they're not looking back and they're three games over and they're going on at a historic pace right now. And they fired their manager. And they still have Craig Breslow as the top guy. I don't know what I'm saying here, Joe. So I'm just frustrated if I'm a San Francisco Giants fan and maybe they just need to do a total reset and just call what it is. It's not worked.
1: No.
0: They went with the unproven guys and it's blown up in their faces. And I don't have any confidence that the Johnsons could get it right. But they got to go somewhere else potentially.
1: Well, Johnson's bus. Like, where does the buck stop for you? Who do you think it stops on? So, like, you can say all you want, you guys that don't like Joe Lacob. At least I know Joe Lacob. The buck stops there.
0: Yes.
1: All right. With the Niners, for as frustrated as I might get with Jed York, I don't think the buck stops with him. You know who I think it stops with? Kyle Shanahan. Yeah. At least I know Kyle Shanahan runs the Niners. Right.
0: Yes.
1: For the most part. Yeah. Right? No, is Parag involved? Yeah. Is Lynch involved? Yeah. But like at the end of the day, it's Kyle's team, right?
0: Yes.
1: I know the buck stops there.
0: Yes.
1: It's not like Jed's like, I really need Deshaun Stribling.
0: No.
1: You know what I mean?
0: No. Although right? He has some comments here there.
1: Sure. Yeah. But you get what I'm saying?
0: Like, yeah. He's learned.
1: There's clarity.
0: He's learned within the last decade of when to talk and when not to. Still talks, but he's kind of falling back into the shadows, if you will, of ownership.
1: So where does the buck stop with the Giants? Is it Buster? Well, then Buster, you really...
0: That's what we were told, right? That's what we were sold on.
1: I don't
0: that
1: know.
0: Buster was going to be the guy to save everything. Hey, he's going to be the complete opposite of whatever Farhan Zaidi was, right?
1: So, okay, let's play this out. So then if Buster doesn't have the guts to tell ownership that they need to eat down some of this money and move all these guys, well, then he's not doing his job.
0: No.
1: Well, he needs to come on bending knee like it would be in the Game of Thrones world and say, I made a mistake. Allow me to fix this mistake. Let's do it. Do you trust in me long term?
0: I don't trust Buster Posey right now. Like, I don't know. Like, what are the moves that make you trust Buster Posey going forward that have worked? Luis Arraez is one, but you're going to trade him.
1: And the Casey Schmidt developing.
0: Okay.
1: But
0: development overall at the AAA, AA, single A level. Okay. But I need to have proven commodities right now. That's why you gave those big contracts to Chapman, to Adamas, and you brought in Rafi Devers.
1: Well, he overpaid.
0: And he overpaid for all three of them.
1: It's pretty obvious they overpaid.
0: And you couldn't wait to get off those contracts right now, and no one's touching those things. Now, if somehow, some way, Joe, he is able to move off some of these contracts in these next 2 weeks before the trade deadline, maybe I could change my tune on him. If he's admitted his mistakes and he could get rid of those guys, maybe I could talk myself back into it, but I don't know if there's going to be another team that could touch those contracts.
1: Here's what I don't understand
0: want to
1: about,
0: touch those contracts.
1: Here's the thing I don't understand about Buster, and just the, like, I'm listening to the tone of him in certain interviews.
0: Yeah.
1: Bro, what do you think we are? Happy?
0: Yeah.
1: Like, how are you so surprised that we're so frustrated? I don't get his point of view. I don't get his attitude. I don't get his, and I just think that, like, dude, if you can't read the room now when everything's gone so bad, like, what are you going to look like during the middle of, like, in, you know, a normal season when you're fighting for the wild card? Are you just going to be in, like, crazy denial? No, we don't need any left-handed starting pitching. No, we don't need any relief pitching. You guys don't know what you're talking about. It's like, dude, if you can't acknowledge this turd sandwich, like, will you ever?
0: Well,
1: able to identify your team's weaknesses appropriately?
0: It's funny you say that.
1: It's called self-reflection, Joe.
0: I was listening to his interview on the other station, and just listening to his cadence and the way he's talking about this team, it's like, yeah, you know, it's just season hasn't gone the way we wanted, but I think we're now in, you know, the reality check mode of where we're at. I was like, oh, now? Where was this energy? Where was this energy a month ago, Buster?
1: I mean, we all saw it coming.
0: Were you the only one that was delusional enough to think this team was going to turn it around? Like, were you watching this team saying, oh, God, I just think we have this Boston Red Sox running us. Really? You think you have a 14-game winning streak in you at some point?
1: Name your starting rotation. Name your starting rotation. Just name it right now.
0: Logan Webb.
1: Okay.
0: Robbie Ray.
1: Okay.
0: Landon Roop. Tyler Mallett. Well, Trevor McDonald, but he's hurt, and Tyler Mahle.
1: So you thought you were going to go through the just I had the hypothetical.
0: Hauser like in the bullpen now, by the way.
1: Let's say a 12 or 13 game run.
0: You're going to
1: go through this rotation three times and come out with 12 wins
0: with that bullpen and that inconsistent lineup, relying on one or two bats a night.
1: That's as bad as when Farhan went one time through the rotation and said, "I think we have the best rotation in baseball."
0: Oh my God,
1: remember that?
0: He did say that once upon a time. Is that with Blake Snell?
1: Yeah,
0: that was a really good rotation. In this fairness, but he'd kill for it, right?
2: That one turn through, Sam.
0: But seriously, and Sam, I want to bring you in on this conversation too. Origin Black Weekend Wrap. You know, every Saturday, you and Dan Devone talking Giants 9-12. Like, they might have to just do a total organizational reset. But is that the right move? Like, I understand the perspective of fans saying, "Man, I don't know if you're in a position if you're the Johnson saying, like." We have to turn it over this quickly. You have to plant your flag in something at some point. You went through Farhan. It didn't work. Don't you have to let Buster, you know, kind of right this ship? Or has it been so disastrous you have to tear the Band-Aid off?
2: No, I think it has been kind of so disastrous to the point where the Band-Aid has to be torn off somebody. Like, a head of some sort is going to have to roll this season. Unfortunately, that's just the nature of this business. And unfortunately, I could absolutely see Zach Manasian kind of drawing the short stick on that one there. I think it's just such a massive quagmire they're in because you talk about blowing it up, but you got three contracts in Chapman, Adames, and Devers. You can't blow it up without moving off of those three. I don't see an avenue to do that. I just don't, maybe Chapman could be moved, but like I don't see anybody coming to rescue the Giants from the Devers deal the same way the Giants bailed out the Red Sox in that situation.
0: So, and to your point, Sam, like, if you were going to go with a win-now approach, which clearly that's what their line of thinking was, that's why they gave all these big contracts. They thought they were in a win-now kind of scenario. That was the expectation heading into the season, Joe.
1: Yeah, but they didn't have enough young, inexpensive talent to offset the high-priced fridge, so they had to go deeper into the well to pay for pitching.
0: Exactly.
1: But, and they didn't do it.
0: And this is why you need an adult in the room. And Zach Manasian was not that adult in the room. Like, he was not the guy to help Buster Posey out in this scenario because he was unproven. Yeah. He has never been a general manager. And I know we have some sound somewhere from Dan O'Dowd, former general manager of the Colorado Rockies. He was on MLB Network a little while ago, basically saying the same thing. Like, yeah, I questioned when you bring in a president of baseball operations that has never had the gig before, doesn't have any scouting experience, was only a player and making that jump, and you don't give him a proven general manager alongside him to help out, you know, and be that kind of consigliere, if you will, to say, "Hey, Buster, I know you want to make this, you know, deal with Willy Adames. It's a little rich for a guy that's never been an all-star. I get it. You want to, you know, kind of send a signal to the fan base that you're not going to finish second place for free agents anymore," because that's how it felt with Farhan Zaidi. But you got to be prudent here. You can't just be giving out contracts willy-nilly like that to a guy like Willy Adames, to a guy like Matt Chapman. Hey, I get you want to make a huge splash with Rafi Devers. You felt like you were right there and you were taking a chance on a guy that has won a World Series in the past. It's kind of blown up in your face. Maybe that's when you need an adult in the room to not swing that move. Again, do you make the move in hindsight for Rafi Devers right now, Joe? Are you still making that trade? With what you've seen with Rafi Devers right now.
1: No, the equivalent. So, like, the whole Bryce Eldridge-Devers thing to me is actually the closest I can come up with. And it's not perfect, but the closest I can come up with is, like, transitioning away from Jimmy G to Brock Purdy. Now, Devers is better in his craft than Jimmy G is.
0: Yes.
1: Right? The guts it took for the Niners and Jimmy got hurt, so it was different. And only one guy can play quarterback. But in this situation, like, I think the guts it took to move off of Trey and which all the draft capital and yeah. Jimmy Garoppolo. I think a lot of people, well, they moved off of Trey and went straight to Brock. They also let Jimmy go.
0: Yes.
1: Remember, Jimmy had the broken foot and Purdy had messed up the UCL.
0: Yeah, you were like, there in Philadelphia. He had a smile on his face, Jimmy Garoppolo.
1: It wasn't just they moved off of Trey Lance. It was the guts to move off Trey Lance and off Jimmy Garoppolo and give the ball to Brock Purdy. It was both those things. And I think admitting your mistakes on both ends, and they were ready to move off of Jimmy, it felt like, for multiple years. But still, Jimmy was playing his best ball before he got hurt.
0: He was.
1: All right? And You admitted both mistakes, and you just cut your losses. Have the Niners been better as an organization since then?
0: Yes. Yes. Well, and also, you were decisive.
1: Yes.
0: You were confident it's in clear. Your approach. I don't know what the approach is of the San Francisco Giants right now.
1: Well, in a weird way, I would say that they need to make a decision at first base. I know they want to do this DH first base thing, first base DH thing. It's just it's inevitable that it's not going to work long term. You're always going to be trying to appease Rafi's personality and his desires to play in the field every single day. And if you're committed to Bryce Eldridge long term, he needs the development at first base defensively. He just does. And I thought last night, ninth inning, was evidence of that.
0: 888-957-9570 is the number. The Giants fall yet again last night in Kansas City. Walk off, 4-3 the final after Willie Adames has a game-tying home run at the top of the ninth. They got walked off in the bottom of the ninth. Willie Adames not on the bag, trying to throw out the runner at second. Bunt up the first base side. Bryce Eldridge, inexperienced, doesn't get the job done there. Night-night, see you later. And again, a homecoming of sorts for Tony Vitello. And it's a guy I kind of want to stick on for a second, too, because in a weird way, if you are going to reset this thing and do a total blow up, the guy I actually want to keep is not Manassian, is not Buster Posey. I would keep Tony Vitello because I think he is more suited to manage a very young and inexperienced kind of roster because of his college days. Because what are you doing at the college level, Joe? Handling young, inexperienced players. It's a different game. I understand that. There's metal bats. You're not relying on as many pitchers. It's been a trial by fire for him this year. It has not gone the way I think he imagined it. That being said, all the comments that he has kind of put out there, and it might be different behind the scenes. I can't speak to that. But the comments he's put out in the open and public sure makes it seem like he wants to stay in the big leagues and doesn't want to go back to the collegiate level. And you know, he's kind of wearing it, but he's saying he's still wanting to do this thing and see it through. I would like to see it through with Tony Vitello if it's going to be the Eldridges, if it's going to be the Schmidts, if you're going to keep Jung Woo Lee, if you're going to keep some of your young 20-year-olds, I think that is better suited for him than trying to give him this win-now team. Like, do I think he could have handled the Philadelphia Phillies and all of those egos immediately? Maybe not. Maybe he would have been eaten alive there. Well, I don't think he's being eaten alive here with Willie Adames, with Chapman, with Rafi Devers. I just think he was handed a team that was not confident in what they were. They didn't know if they were a veteran-laden team. They didn't know if they wanted to go through a youth movement. They're kind of tossing it up in the air, and they handed Tony Vitello this roster and said, here, Tony, make it work. And in reality, I don't think any manager could have made this thing work.
1: Yeah,
0: I don't think
1: Bruce Bochy hasn't been good.
0: No, I'm not saying...
1: He's made a lot of mistakes.
0: Sure.
1: And I'm not seeing the growth. And he was brought in, look, fair or not, he was brought in to clean up the fundamentals and the focus. And that hasn't, and if anything, it might have gotten worse.
0: And who, is that on him more or is it on the players?
1: It's on everyone. And ultimately, it does fall on coaching. But veterans got to go out and execute.
0: But
1: I mean, Tony's supposed to tell his 31-year-old shortstop who's making $200 million to cover the bag.
0: Well, that's what I'm saying. Like, shouldn't Willie Adames know this at this point?
1: But, like, the Bryce Eldridge play, like, is a great example. It's a young player making a mistake at the end of the game, a physical mistake at the end of the game. That those happen. I can live with that. I mean, I can.
0: Yeah.
1: I mean, I just
0: can. Well, that's what I'm saying. Like, I would much rather feel better about Tony Vitello if he's trying to develop these guys at a young, young level because he's been doing that for the last 10, 15 years in the college game. That's what you're doing, right, in college baseball? You watch it more than me. Mm-hmm. Are you working on fundamentals in college?
1: Yes, but it's just very, very different because in baseball, you're not really practicing. You have pregame routines. I mean, it's games every day. It's development is very different. But as I've learned, it's not just development in between games. It's development within the game as well. And I think that on this team, there's not a lot of talking in that dugout. In between games, guys kind of know what they want to do. If anything, like let's look at Rafi Devers. How many managers really just don't want to deal with Rafi Devers? Just ask that question out loud.
0: Well, the Boston Red Sox didn't, and they're on a 14-game winning streak right now. I don't think a lot of managers want to deal with an overinflated contract and you not holding up your end of the bargain when it comes to, being a team player.
1: He's sensitive.
0: No, he hasn't been. And again, the walk back of, I wasn't showing up. My manager, I was just saying, hey, I'm healthy. I could run. No, you can't. Even when you are healthy, Rafi, you are as slow as molasses, dude. It's you and Bryce Eldridge, the two slowest players on the team. We need a pinch runner. We're trying to tie this game. Sit your ass on the bench, all right? And you have the nerve to show up your manager like you've been this hot thing for the last year? No. The Boston Red Sox, who won a World Series with you, couldn't wait to get rid of your ass. They couldn't wait to ship you off. They got rid of you. And they got rid of Bregman. And they've gotten rid of their manager. And they're not looking back. So don't sit here and act like you're better than whatever the San Francisco Giants are. You're not, dude. You're not. There's a reason you're here right now and not in Boston anymore.
1: It's just, look, he's a good player. Like, Rafi, he's a very good player. But
0: is he a good player for the price point?
1: Well, $26 million is not bad. It really isn't.
0: But $26 million for how many more years?
1: The amount of years is definitely a part of it. But he is a good player. The problem is that your best player coming up plays the exact same position.
0: Yes.
1: And needs a lot of work over there defensively. Look, I want you to think about this, Joe. How long did it take for Casey Schmidt to finally have everything click? 2 full years?
0: Yeah, about that. Yeah.
1: So if Bryce is doing this right now, imagine what it looks like if he's playing every day defensively a year from now and getting every day at-bats a year from now, right?
0: Listen.
1: 2 years from now.
0: I know it sounds insane. Given where this team is at, given the mental errors, I would be willing to bring Tony Vitello back. I don't want to bring Buster Posey and Zach Manassian back. That might sound insane. And maybe
1: when
0: you're clearing house, the new guy's saying, yeah, I'm going to bring in my own manager. And this happens
1: probably.
0: A lot. Probably. But I've seen it enough. And again, this is going to be a cross-sport analogy. And people might roll their eyes. I've seen it enough from the collegiate side of football and the NFL. You go after unproven college guys all the time. And there's a learning curve making that jump. There is. I'm willing to let the learning curve happen during seasons like this and the development of younger guys like Eldridge, like Schmidt, whoever's in their pipeline, bringing those guys up with Tony Vitello. Like, I'm willing to learn that. I'm willing to take those lumps and take those risks. But you got to have the belief system from your front office. And I got to believe in that front office knows what they're doing. And they don't know what they're doing with Buster Posey and Zach Manassian.
1: Not only are the Red Sox 14 games in a row, it's 22-5 in their last 27.
0: 22-5. And they're 6 games back of the AL East, Joe. 6 games back.
1: Is there anything more exciting than a team going on like a 1-month surge like that in baseball where it just feels like every night there's a new hero?
0: The last time the Giants had a 10-game winning streak was back in 2023, and you were even shocked about that. You're like,
1: I can't
0: really
1: believe that.
0: I can't believe it. I thought it was going to be, you know, the 2021 year. I thought it was going to be that. It wasn't.
2: I actually remember that 10-game win streak pretty well. Well, I just remember that it ended against the Padres. It was a day game.
0: Yes.
2: I remember we did our final thoughts that day. They had won the 10 in a row, and I remember my final thought was, guys, today is a must-win game for the Giants. They have to get 11, and Bonte and Shasky laughed at me, and then they lost. I was sad.
1: It must win. You think there's somebody on Boston radio? Today's must win.
0: The must win.
2: Well, Joe, you know,
0: you missed that bit that you had, Sam, about the must win Giants.
2: Well, Joe's, you guys remember, they're all must win.
0: They're all must win.
1: Thanks, Bonte.
0: No, what's the dibs? It's a gotta have it game. Not a must win, but it's a gotta have it. By the way, the winning
2: pitcher.
0: I would
2: rather be the Red Sox.
0: Winning pitcher that day, Sam, for the San Diego Padres to snap that Giants 10 game winning streak?
1: You, Darvish.
2: Snell?
0: Blake Snell.
1: No.
0: Blake.
2: That's Snelly Snell.
0: 10-0.
2: Kind of Snell, it Snells.
0: I get that reference. Shasky is just not, he's not going to get
2: there's
0: that.
2: There's 15 people listening who understand that reference.
1: So Willie hits this home run last night, and this is just so.
0: You're watching in the studio right now. It's
1: and
0: on.
1: Look, they're dancing, they're throwing, and I want them to be happy. I want these guys to enjoy. Like, I really do. I don't want to be the sourpuss old guy. Ramos is chest bumping him. I mean, and they keep the camera on him. He's high-fiving everybody. They're going fire. You'll see Bryce Eldridge will come up to him, boom, right there, hugging him. Then you get Devers, and Jung-Hoo Lee comes over, and he's chest-bumping everybody. You got to follow that up with covering second base, my guy. Like, you just got to.
0: Yeah.
1: You just got to.
0: Yeah. Trevor McDonald, big loss there. I mean, he was kind of a bright spot is strong, but he was a fun guy to, like, follow along. It's like, hey, could they develop an arm this season? That would be great heading into next season, because at least last year, right, You know, you had Landon Roop develop, and it's like, wow, okay, like that's a piece potentially for the future. He looked pretty good prior to getting hurt.
1: Landon Roop's been okay this year.
0: Landon Roop's been okay, but Trevor McDonald was going to be maybe the Landon Roop of last year. That clearly not happening, and he's getting imaging now in his elbow.
1: Like, yeah, that's not good.
0: It's not good, and it just sucks. As this season started off basically with, you know, Hayden Birdsong having Tommy John.
1: Imaging on the elbow, it's a precursor to UCL Tommy John. Anything forearm, okay, forearm, wrist, elbow, be alarmed.
0: And that's going to be how many Tommy Johns potentially if that happens for the Giants? Three? Randy?
1: Buto? Right?
0: Oh, that's four then. Buto, yeah.
2: Birdsong,
0: and then potentially Trevor McDonald?
2: And hopefully it's not super serious.
0: No, hopefully it's not.
2: I mean, he said he had to grip the ball harder because of how much he was sweating, so hopefully that's what was going on and he didn't trigger something worse.
0: And listen, don't shoot the messenger here. Is there any excuse at all for Buster, Manassian, and Vitello if we go to injuries? Is there any excuses that you're going to... I know, Joe, your mouth agape. Are we giving them any excuses?
2: The look on Shasky's face there.
1: Fully healthy, this team still comes up way, way short.
0: Well, if they had Randy Rodriguez,
1: he
0: that helps
1: wasn't
0: them.
1: A great closer. He had like three opportunities to
0: no,
1: close.
0: No, but he's a great setup man.
1: No, I agree, but they still would have a huge gaping hole at closer. I like Randy Rodriguez in the high leverage 6th, 7th, and 8th inning. I did not like him as a closer. And I like Randy Rodriguez more than most.
0: I mean, if Elliot Ramos had stayed healthy with this bat, maybe that changes things from top to bottom. Maybe it's a domino effect. Again,
1: Joe, don't this shoot might be the worst bullpen in my life.
0: Don't shoot the messenger. I'm just being the devil's advocate here. It might be the worst.
2: I don't think it's injuries. It's so much if your three highest paid players played to their expectation all year long and your bullpen pitched more like last year's bullpen than this year's bullpen.
0: And again, it is
1: and
0: hard.
1: And they rode a magical carpet, you know, to the stadium.
2: And if they just like scored more runs than the other team every game, I think they probably have a better season.
0: Also, I'm kind of out on the injury excuse after I just watched the San Francisco 49ers last year. Exactly. All the injuries in the world, and yet they were a game away from the NFC Championship game.
2: Mike Dunleavy would probably blame the injuries though for this team.
0: That is true. Dunleavy said, when healthy, they are one of the best teams, and no one wants to face them in the playoffs, Sammy.
1: Joe, this is a simple at-bat right here in the ninth inning to start off. Boom. Let me put the ball in play down the line. Look how far off the line Casey Schmidt is. This is a guy who's 0-for-3 heading into this game who relies on speed, bottom of the order.
0: Rojas.
1: And you're playing him like he's going to pull, like he's Carlos Delgado in his prime. I just, it's the little stuff on this team. All the details are off on this team.
0: I have the MLB standings up. Just because I'd like to follow these things because I'm a sick individual. Kansas City Royals, second worst team in baseball.
1: Yeah, they're so much faster than you.
0: Second worst team record-wise because the first two worst teams are tied, the Rockies and the Angels, and then you got the Kansas City Royals, who look better than the San Francisco Giants right now.
1: I just did the throw down. I'm watching it right now. I just can't with Willie. And then he tried to like, he's like, oh, why are you throwing to me? It's like, dude, you got to be there. You got to be at the bag.
0: 12 years ago, these two teams faced each other in a World Series. 12 years ago.
1: Seems like
0: forever ago. And although the Royals, I'll give them a little more credit, they've had a little more recent success because in 2015, they got back to the World Series and beat the New York Mets. And Ned Yost was a champion. Remember that name? Boom, Yosted. Hey, Tony. What's going on with Trevor McDonald?
3: He's got a little discomfort in his right elbow, I think in particular on a slider there during the warm-ups. So getting looked at by our people, go from here.
4: Probably get imaging on that?
3: I would assume so. And Beck will be with us tomorrow. So let's see what McDonald's got.
0: And this was interesting on the broadcast last night in the pre- and post-game. Sergio Romo sitting with our guy Bonte Hill, and Bonte's going to be joining us in the 9 o'clock hour presented by Ceremony Ford, your Bay Area Ford dealer. Sergio Romo on how gripping the ball can cause elbow discomfort.
5: We're talking elbow there, and that is something that I've experienced myself, having pitched in humidity and having sweat on reach to the palm of my hand or to my fingertips where I did lose grip, especially being slider heavy as I was. It did make me grip the ball a little bit more firm, try to put the ball a little bit more in my deeper into my hand as opposed to more on my fingertips. And I did end up having to torque the ball, put a little bit more torque on the ball to get it to break, to be as consistent as I normally would be. So I could see where he would feel something different in the elbow. And kudos to him for being able to put his pride and his ego to the side and think of his career and think of the future, think of the team as well, to sit there and say something about the elbow.
0: Well, hopefully it's what Sergio's saying right there. The humidity, the grip, all of that. Maybe it just played a factor and it's nothing too serious. But again, I'm kind of scarred if I'm a Giants fan waking up this morning with all the injuries we've seen and all the different Tommy John surgeries we've seen. It's not like Trevor McDonald was, you know, Cy Young out here, but he was a positive storyline at times for a season that has not a lot of positive storylines. So that would be just another damper on an already just horrible season for the San Francisco Giants if Trevor McDonald did have a serious, serious injury. 888-957-9570 is the number. A couple tough losses in the Bay we've been reacting to this morning. The Golden State Valkyries, their 9-game winning streak was snapped yesterday at the hands of the Washington Mystics. Tough couple minutes there down the stretch there. Just could not find a bucket in Ballhalla for the Valks, who had dropped to third now overall in the WNBA standings. The two teams ahead of them, well, the two teams that they have failed to beat so far this season, that being the Las Vegas Aces and the Minnesota Lynx. All right, LeBron watch. It's 21 days, ladies and gentlemen. 3 weeks. 3 weeks since LeBron James announced he is not going back to the Los Angeles Lakers. I know, Carter, it feels like 2 months, not 3 weeks. And yet, we are still waiting on a decision from LeBron James. Rich Paul, though, said, hey, no rush. It's going to take a while. I talked to Adam Silver, who said, I would like James to make his announcement already so we can finish the schedule. And this is what Rich Paul said, his client, obviously, for Clutch Sports. I saw Adam in New York, and we discussed it. And like I said, it's still his choice. So if he doesn't really know, you can't rush it. You can't rush it.
1: I'm so out on Rich Paul.
0: It's just the lowest hanging fruit for when you don't have the information. That's just what it is. People say LeBron loves the attention. Stop.
1: No, Rich Paul loves the attention.
0: Well, he might, but he's saying LeBron James doesn't.
1: You know, I saw Will Ferrell all over television the last like 2 weeks. And
0: yeah, isn't he like doing some new movie or documentary?
1: It's like
0: or something?
1: A Happy Gilmore. What's the other basketball one that he did? The Tropics.
0: Yeah. The semi-pro.
1: Thank you. That was the Flint Tropics.
0: Yes. What?
1: I'm just like, Will Ferrell hasn't been funny for a long time. Am I the only one?
0: Like, I think he's still funny. He just hasn't had any like good movies in a while.
1: Eastbound and Down, when he was the car dealership guy, might be his last best role.
0: What's his name
1: and
0: in that?
1: It was a very role. Ashley Schaefer, BMW.
0: Ashley Schaefer,
1: it's
0: there
1: just
0: you
1: an
0: go.
1: All-time character. Okay? And
0: feel
1: I love
0: my
1: Will
0: plums,
1: Ferrell.
0: My
1: but
0: plums.
1: Like, his time is come and gone. All right? When I see him now, I'm like, just get off the TV. Like, dude, just exit stage left.
0: You know,
1: I feel the same way with Rich Paul.
0: I feel the same way about someone else who might be the greatest player in the history of his sport.
1: Okay.
0: And he needs to take a playoff. I'll explain after the injury report.
4: It's time for the injury report.
6: That really hurts.
4: Brought to you by Boxer and Gerson, Northern California's premier workers' compensation law firm. Helping injured workers get their lives back for over 40 years.
0: All right. Trevor McDonald had to leave last night's game after 4 innings with, as we just mentioned, elbow discomfort. McDonald said the heat yesterday may have forced him to grip the ball harder, which may have triggered the elbow discomfort. McDonald is expected to undergo an MRI, and while the team is hopeful that there is no structural damage in his elbow, they did call up Tristan Beck for today's game, just in case. The injury report was brought to you by Boxer and Gerson, Northern California's premier workers' compensation law firm, helping injured workers get their lives back for over 40 years. 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It's Spadoni and Shasky with you halfway home here on a Tuesday. Bonta Hill going to be joining us in an hour from now for the entire hour, as he does each and every Tuesday, presented by Ceremony Ford, your Bay Area Ford store. All right. I just teased it. And You know, a lot of people are saying LeBron loves the attention. He loves having these decisions.
1: Have you seen The Hawk, though, just real quick? Have you seen any of the stupid...
0: The what?
1: It's called The Hawk. It's his Netflix show that's come out for Will Ferrell.
0: The Hawk. No. No, I haven't. What is it about?
1: It's like a Happy Gilmore, Eastbound and Down, like, wannabe golf thing.
0: Here it is. Follows Lonnie Hawkins, 2004's top golfer, as he struggles to recapture his magic late in his career, refusing to believe he's anything other than one stroke away from golf's greatest comeback. Huh.
1: Completely out.
0: Yeah, I'm out on that. I'm looking at the caster. Oh, Luke Wilson's in it. I do like
1: Luke Wilson just did a golf show on whatever. What was it called? Lucky, Happy?
0: Oh, there you go.
1: Whatever the guy's name was.
0: Yeah, sounds great. Again. Netflix has too many of these things. The only movie I want to see right now or anything is probably The Odyssey. That's the only one I'm interested in seeing.
1: I'm interested to see that.
0: I'll probably see it. It was all. Yeah, really? But your standards are high, Sam.
2: You give like a solid B-ish.
1: What's your favorite movie of all time, Sam?
2: Oh, I mean, there's so many different directions. I mean, if
0: Tony in Oakland, when I said this once, I said Jaws, and she like came down my road. Said Jaws. Yeah. I was like, isn't that like widely accepted as one of the greatest
1: movies?
0: It's one of the greatest movies. No,
2: my favorite, most enjoyable movie. I'm a big Bill and Ted's Excellent Adventure guy.
1: It's classic.
2: Most I mean, if I'm not picking a Star Wars movie though, but I mean that's its own different category.
1: It's an excellent movie.
2: Yeah,
1: sci-fi.
0: Well, what's Star Wars though?
1: Well,
2: I mean,
1: Empire Strikes Back. It's number one.
2: I have a theory. There's no such thing as a bad Star Wars movie if you're picking out of the original six.
0: Thank you. The sequel trilogy, I do not acknowledge. All
2: there
0: trash.
2: They have moments.
0: All trash. Thank you, Carter. All trash. I'd take Rogue One any of those sequel trilogies.
1: It's the final 8 minutes.
0: I'm taking Solo over any of the sequel trilogies.
2: Yeah, if you want to talk about movies, guys, see the Doomsday trailer from yesterday?
1: No.
0: Okay. Can I, real quick, brought it up. The Avengers.
1: Okay.
2: It's a sick trailer. You should check it out, Shasky.
0: Who's more delusional right now when it comes to having future success? The Warriors adding LeBron James or Disney with another Avengers? You guys need to stop.
1: I thought the Avengers were all like broken up and done.
0: Yeah, they brought in new ones.
2: They got all these new timelines so everyone can come back.
1: Oh, God.
7: They just print money on them. They're going to keep making them as long as they print.
0: Well, that's the problem.
1: Are they, though?
0: Carter, you just brought it up. You know who else is going to print money if he comes here? The Golden State Warriors if they land LeBron James. Doesn't mean the product's going to be great, but it's going to print money. And that is the problem in society right now. We are bereft of original thought.
2: Well, that's the Jurassic Park movies. Now, Shask, I know you love those movies.
1: But here's what they've turned into: the Fast and the Furious, where it, like, I'm talking about Jurassic Park in particular. Now they just reboot it and keep it going. I know what I'm signing up for, and it's not that serious anymore.
7: That's what I was just going to get at, is the Fast and the Furious is the best example of this,
1: like,
7: honestly.
1: So now the way I view the Jurassic Park, the whole universe, is like, it doesn't really matter. There's going to be some super DNA mutant, you know, dinosaur.
2: It's going to make it
1: running, and it's 2 hours, and I check my brain at the door, and I kind
2: of
1: like it.
2: It's going to make a bunch of money at the end of the day. It's going to get horrible reviews, and then we just restart the cycle. I mean, I don't know. Maybe
1: there's nothing wrong with that.
2: Maybe that's where the MCU's at, where they're at their Fast and Furious phase.
1: It has salvaged Bryce Dallas Howard's career.
0: You know who else is just a money grabber at this point? And it pains me to say this. It's Tom Brady. I mean, listen. He's the greatest quarterback of all time. If you want to take Montana, that's fine. But for my money, it's Tom Brady. And by extension, might be the greatest football player of all time. And I saw him over this weekend slap Logan Paul in the face. And everyone was responding saying, oh my God, Tom, oh my God, Tom. Not knowing what Logan Paul does for a living right now. He's in the WWE, guys. And so when I saw that, him already being at the Fanatics event, him already being a part of like flag football, of all these card stores that I see in front of Oracle Park.
1: The vault.
0: Him doing that, him going to Saudi Arabia, as I mentioned, doing flag football stuff. Him being a minority owner of the Raiders, hanging out with Fernando Mendoza, hanging out with all the Instagram models, him having a hand in every single thing and constantly being in front of the camera. He's already a broadcaster making $300+ million. It's too much, Tom. Too much, dude. It's sad. Take a play off.
1: Well, you know what it is.
0: I don't need to see this.
1: He is living the life that I think a lot of media members thought. I'm talking about the miserable post-playing career life. But I think everyone was like, oh, this is what Bonds will be, miserable post-playing career. Terrell Owens will be miserable. They're going to be attention grabbing. They're going to be sad that they're not in the limelight. When I see Tom Brady, and you know I love Tom, I think he is so unfulfilled and so unhappy with his current life. That's why he's doing all these things. And the reason why I say that is because it takes one to know one. I've seen that from a mile away. And yeah, nothing's going to fulfill playing for him.
0: Why do you need more money, Tom?
1: No, it's not.
0: It's just not about the money.
1: No, he's an egomaniac too. He loves the spotlight.
0: Listen, you could do your thing post playing career. Peyton Manning has found his thing, right? He's doing his Manning cast.
1: Peyton's so much more comfortable with who he is than who Tom is. Like,
0: and Peyton's always been kind of the commercial funny guy, right? Yeah. Him and his brother, it's the Manning family. Like, that's fine, right? You know, we've seen guys, et cetera, be like Steve Young. Michael Jordan.
1: Stepped away, and you get tiny little legends.
0: And you know what? What he says holds more weight for us, whether we want to like take it as gospel or not, because he doesn't do interviews very often. So when we hear from Michael Jordan, and we had his 10-part documentary during COVID, it felt like, wow, a guy like me, Joe, who was 5-6 years old when the Jordan dynasty was ending, that was really cool for me. And like, it felt really special listening to him talk about those glory years that you saw in person when you were in high school or middle school. Like, I'm sure that was cool for you reliving those moments. All of us got to do it in the pandemic, but there is too much of a good thing. And right now there is too much Tom Brady. And I was rooting for him in his broadcasting career. Absolutely. I love that we were getting Tom Brady being a broadcaster when his career was over, because he's the greatest quarterback of all time. I want to hear what he has to say about Brock Purdy, about Patrick Mahomes, about all these different quarterbacks, and if he's going to be a little salty, hey, back in my day, yada, yada, yada. That's fun. And he was just in the game recently, so that was really cool. Now, did I love that it was at the expense of Greg Olsen in the booth? No, I did not love that. I did not love that they had to boot Greg Olsen from the 1A chair. Him and, who's my guy, Kevin Burkhardt, they had a great chemistry, and they just shoehorned Tom in there. And was he ready for it? Probably not. Again, trial by fire, as we're kind of talking about Bryce Eldridge, as a rookie perspective for Tom Brady, it was trial by fire, and he got better. I think he's solid. Did I think he have an amazing Super Bowl broadcast when it was the Eagles and Chiefs a year ago? Eh, not really. It's fine. He's solid. Can he get better? Sure. But I'm okay with him being the broadcaster. Now he's a part owner of the Raiders. Like, is he making decisions there with Fernando Mendoza and John Spytek and Brandon Clint Kubiak? I don't know. If I'm a Raider fan, I might be a little pissed if he has that much influence and he's doing WWE stints on the side as training camp's approaching. Then you're going to be at SummerSlam fighting Logan Paul. I think that's at Allegiant Stadium. Maybe it's in somewhere else. I don't know. It's just, Tom, I feel kind of embarrassed for you. I do.
1: Why does everything have
0: Why
1: to be
0: Why do I
1: with,
0: feel embarrassed for
1: because
0: him,
1: Because
0: though?
1: There has to be 17 cameras around him at all times. Right?
0: That's what it feels like.
1: Yeah.
0: Slapping like,
1: Why did the Paul thing really...
0: It bothered me, because that's something like LeVar Ball does. LeVar Ball was the guy doing, you know, WWE stuff, not Tom Brady. Dennis Rodman, okay? That's Dennis Rodman. Like Mike Tyson, okay?
1: Do you think his
0: not
1: wife...
0: Not Tom Brady.
1: Now we're getting all psychological. Do you think his wife moving on sent him in a tailspin?
0: It might have. Like again... He's trying to fulfill something that's not there.
1: I think he's miserable.
0: Is this a midlife crisis in real time?
1: Yes.
0: Or am I being a hater?
1: No. I think it's
0: I might be being
1: obvious.
0: A hater.
1: No,
0: I don't know.
1: No, it's pretty obvious. We all have got a friend like this.
0: Just too much, dude. Just Logan Paul, please go away. Jake Paul, please go away.
1: Well,
0: now Tom's a part of that.
1: Enjoy your offseason with your family.
0: He's everywhere. It's the World
1: Cup,
0: too.
1: Didn't he retire to be with his family?
0: Well, no. He got... The fact that he came back and then Giselle said bye-bye and they got divorced.
1: No, his kids.
0: Well, he's taking pictures with his kids at the World Cup final and he's hanging out with them and he's doing that and he's posting on social media.
1: You think his 13-year-old's like, yeah, dad, slap Logan Paul.
0: They might think it's cool. I don't know.
2: I mean,
0: I just, it saddened me when I saw that over the weekend, Joe, and I had to get that off my chest. When I saw Tom Brady do that with Logan Paul and knowing immediately it was a money grab, it was a WWE promotion, and I was like, really, dude, as you're doing this Fanatic event thing, asking Lionel Messi questions, it's just too much Tom Brady for me. It feels like he's bending over backwards for Michael Rubin and Fanatics. He's at the white party all the time. Like, Tom, you don't need to do this, dude. You don't need to do all this?
1: Well, he's unhappy.
0: Why?
1: Because I'm telling you why.
0: He's hanging. I thought he's
1: living
0: the life.
1: His marriage crumbled. He quit too late. She moved on. And he doesn't have football in his life. Like, it's a variety of
0: things. Does it cheapen his legacy a little bit?
1: No.
0: Seeing him be this guy after his career?
1: No.
0: Do you view him differently
1: at all? Did
0: you
1: know that Montana did play-by-play and he was awful?
0: Well, he was awful, yes.
1: Awful.
0: And then he kind of faded to the background. But Niner fans view Joe a little differently. Salty Joe a little bit?
1: Hell yeah.
0: He's salty.
1: Well, you better have a paycheck ready if he's going
0: to
1: show up.
0: Well, I mean, the Niners played the Chiefs twice and he refused to pick a team. Joe, you won 4 Super Bowls with one team. Not the other.
1: He didn't show up to the final game at Candlestick. Instead, threw his own flag football game at Candlestick. I still, like, that was it for me with him. Like, God.
0: All right. So and everyone wants to say LeBron James is, you know, the attention, you know what, starts with a W.
1: No, I think LeBron will be more fulfilled post-playing career than Brady is currently.
0: I do, too.
1: I actually think he'll be more adjusted.
0: If all we see is LeBron just doing funny golf videos and that's his shtick, that's fine. He found his wheelhouse. The problem is Tom has 5 different wheelhouses, and it keeps getting shoved in our face, and it's too much Tom Brady.
1: Well, he doesn't know what he wants to do.
0: You said there was too much Pedro Pascal.
1: Yeah.
0: What's about it? There's too much Tom Brady. Tom, take a playoff, brother. Please.
1: Well, right now it's Will Ferrell. It's just Will.
0: Will.
1: You're done.
0: There you go.
1: We love you. Only Rodney Dangerfield aged gracefully. Him and George Carlin. You are not doing that.
0: All right. LeBron,
1: am I wrong?
0: No, you're not. LeBron watch day 21. 3 weeks since he announced it. What would it say about Bay Area and athletes finishing second here when it comes to, you know, Aaron Judge, when it comes to LeBron James, when it comes to some of these big boys not landing here? What does it say about the Warriors, the Giants, the 49ers? We'll take a look back at some of the guys that got signed and did not get signed. That were some big, big names. Bonta Hill going to be joining us at the top of the hour, and it's all going to be sponsored by Freon Bank, here for you, here for good.
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0: dashboard store.
1: Mm-hmm.
0: So can I ask you a question? You certainly can.
2: Are you a tech guy?
0: A little bit. Depends. Okay. Like tech how?
2: Well, like
0: I have a laptop and a cell phone and a TV.
2: I don't think I've ever seen you use the laptop here.
0: Not in here, but I use it at like when remote. So like when we're at like Silverado Resort.
2: What do you have?
0: I have a little MacBook Air or something. Okay. I
2: got one of those too, and I use it at the desk. I don't like to bring it around everywhere. It's like too clunky.
0: It's always in my backpack, but mine's very, hence the Air. It's very light. So like, I don't mind it. I don't have that much else in there.
2: All right. So I guess I have a question for anyone out there that is, I'm a notebook guy. So I make a lot of, like, and when I mean notebook, I don't mean the notebook app. I do use the notebook app a lot. Sam, how many times have I shared with you my notebook app, like page or whatever, to collaborate?
3: 14 times.
2: Okay. And then how many notebooks at any given time do you think I have? It's about physical notebooks.
0: Oh, you got a bunch. You got like 20.
2: And what ends up
0: happening... You and Steiny have the most notebooks.
2: Yes. And what ends up happening is that I'll make all these notes and then I have to like sift through and go around. I want to be more organized. And I also get frustrated because I'll fill up a notebook and then I'll either tear the pages, throw them away. But I do at times want to go back and reference stuff. So for example, I've probably charted every single 49er game for 8 years. I'm talking play by play, charted, right? You've seen my notes. Like I chart every single.
0: It's pretty amazing.
2: Right. Yeah. And then I just throw them away. Well, what if I wanted to like retain that information and like save it on a drive or whatever, and I can go back and like reference it later on down the line. So I guess what I'm asking is,
0: I mean, you can photocopy them.
2: What?
0: You can photocopy them and put them in like a thumb drive.
2: Well, I guess that's where I'm going. I want to make the jump to
0: digital.
2: I wasn't
0: kidding. I was like you're wondering about it. So that's why I was like,
2: well,
0: okay.
2: I want to make the jump to digital, right?
0: Okay.
2: And so I have a little iPad mini, like it's an 11-inch screen, okay, at home, that I primarily, it has no storage on it. And I've had a lot of storage issues where like it'll like jump up and be like, oh, you're running out of storage.
0: Buy more,
2: well,
0: right?
2: So
0: is it the Apple? So
2: well,
0: it's like,
2: I don't download all of the messages, so I don't use the iMessage, and I don't use the photos that, on
0: those
2: it.
0: Take up a lot. Yeah,
2: it takes
0: videos,
2: a lot.
0: Yes.
2: So if I wanted to have an all-in-one, okay, and I wanted to be able to take notes and it still be reasonable, should I just upgrade to the 13-inch screen? Or should I just get the pencil for the 11, even though the storage is clearly an issue on that? Does anyone know anything about tech? What is the most, like, for this? 'Cause

0: You have an iPad.
1: I have an iPad, but it's a little outdated.
0: Okay. What's the storage space on that?
1: It's not good. It's like, what is it? It's 64.
0: But if you don't use it as much, like you can clear that thing.
1: The 11 is small, and it's nice because I watch in the bed. You know, like I'll have the big TV and right. then I put the 11 inch on the couch and I'll watch that way. So I'll have like multi-view and then the small second screen. So I guess, is 13 impractical, not needed, or is the new M4 or whatever worth getting?
0: So your question is mainly about storage space than
1: it's not just storage. It's practical application as well. Right, because right now the 11 is easy and convenient to just like stick on the couch.
0: So let me get this straight. You're tired of writing down all the notes and having all this physical stuff.
1: Yes.
0: You want to
1: make it easier. Better.
0: You want to file.
1: I want to be able to do notes better.
0: Okay.
1: I want to be able to stream. I want to be able to do all those things.
0: Okay, Grandpa. Let's get your iPad. And let's get your laptop. Let's get the right.
1: So today I would like to have it like right here like this. And I could just have my little Apple Pen.
0: Okay.
1: And just blah, blah, blah, blah, blah.
0: Yeah. No, exactly. Is the laptop you have touch as well?
1: Well, yeah, of course it's touch.
0: Well,
1: it's not that old.
0: Well, mine is old, so that's why I'm asking that. Yeah. So, okay.
1: I don't need like an iPad Pro. I'm going to go like, if I go iPad, I'm going to go iPad Air Mini or Air whatever. It's do I want to go 11 or 13? I have an 11. It's like, it's really convenient.
0: I'm probably the worst person to ask about this, but I'm sure people at 888-957-9570 could jump in, help Shasky figure out how to take his notes as football season is approaching. Is it mainly football for you that this is the best? What about basketball? What about baseball?
1: No, it's for everything. It's work and watch and fun and this. And then obviously LJ will use it occasionally
0: as well.
1: Were
0: you a good student at taking notes? Because you're great at taking notes now.
1: No.
0: Okay.
1: Horrible.
0: Okay. I was one of those guys that had like a one spiral bound like notebook for like every single class.
1: You have to remember.
0: And I try to divide it just by with a couple of pages all the time.
1: I've done a variety of personality tests and I've done a variety of.
0: Where do you do those?
1: Well, other corporate jobs, they would do them when you first get hired.
0: Oh, interesting.
1: To try to like explain like what you are as a person. And
0: what do you excel and what do you maybe not excel as much?
1: And one thing is like, I'm a big like create and move on, create and move on, create and move on. And organization, though I have full-blown ADD and OCD, organization at times is almost like a never-ending madness in my head.
0: You know,
1: like I'm constantly reshuffling my closet,
0: Joe,
1: to make maximum space.
0: You and I have a meeting with sales coming up. Maybe you should ask some of the salesmen about how they compartmentalize some of their notes and clients and lists and all that. I'm being dead serious.
1: No, I know.
0: Maybe they might have an algorithm for you, or we could just go to Steph in Walnut Creek that might have a solution.
1: What's up,
0: good
1: Steph?
0: Good morning, Steph. Curry?
2: Hey, good morning, guys. What's going on?
1: What's up, man? How do you have some tech knowledge? I don't know anything.
2: No worries. Yeah, so I'm a pilot, and we use electronics in the flight deck all the time and mainly iPads. And there's a lot of studying we need to do in order to get the ratings. And I've used iPads my whole studying career for the flying.
1: Okay.
2: So I would recommend going iPad Air, go the 13-inch, bigger screen. It's a lot better. Get the pencil.
1: Pencil.
2: And then I know you're worried about storage. So I would go, there's an app called GoodNotes, and it uses an iCloud storage, so you don't actually save anything on your device storage.
1: Okay.
2: It's all cloud, and then you can mix and match different iPads with the same GoodNotes. So if you have the Mini, which is the 11-inch, and you also have the 13-inch, you can keep 13-inch at home for your notes and then access it all through your Mini at the studio.
1: I like that. That's really cool. Okay.
2: That's what I would recommend.
1: I appreciate
0: that. Walnut Creek, dropping knowledge on you. All right. Did you write that down?
1: I did.
0: Great.
1: I wrote those notes down.
0: I was going to say, next time, write it on your iPad. And then Carter gets in my ear during Steph's call. He's like, I have that pencil. Thing's a piece of crap. I never use it. It's useless.
3: It's the biggest waste of money in the world.
1: Well, you don't. Do you do notes?
3: No.
0: Well,
3: you can have it, Joe.
0: You can have. Wow.
1: Really?
0: Okay. There you go.
1: Can I sync it up to my iPad?
0: Probably. I mean, why not?
3: Sure.
0: Yeah, sure. Yeah. There you go.
1: Well, I was going to go buy this today.
0: Can I mention something else? So we get that figured out. We good now? You good?
1: Yeah.
0: The notes? All right. Stephen Walnut Creek saving the day. This is just some breaking news I want to get into. And I don't know if it's worth a major conversation, But Andrew Marchand, formerly of the New York Post, now at the Athletic, he does a lot of like the breaking news.

0: when it comes to like media contracts and all of that and people getting fired or let go. ESPN and NFL Network, they did this big merger, Joe. I know the last couple months we've been talking about other stuff, but that's kind of been laying in the weeds. And it's kind of finalized now. And there's been a lot of layoffs. It's been kind of a massacre over at the worldwide leader in sports. Carl Ravage, after three decades, gone. Tom Pelissero, who's been on our airwaves many a times, NFL Network senior insider, gone. Charles Davis, gone. Stefania Bell, gone. Cam Newton, also laid off by ESPN.
1: Why? You seem almost surprised with some of these
0: names. I'm not surprised. It's just a lot of people just getting the axe right now. And for a long time, it felt like ESPN was like the safety net. Everyone would go there and, you know, they'd find their role. And I'm not saying they're without, you know, their own cost cutting, because everyone's cost cutting right now. Ryan Clark was a big storyline yesterday. Another guy kind of started off this chain reaction of all these layoffs over at ESPN. Ryan Clark's been there for a very long time. And at one point was highly thought of as an analyst. I enjoyed his insight. And then it felt like he started buying into the First Take, Get Up kind of zone of opinions and the Stephen A. Smith-ism of everything. And, you know, he clapped at one Peter Schrager last year, who's another guy that jumped over from the NFL Network. And he kind of tried to talk down on him because he wasn't a former player. And that was a bad look for Ryan Clark. And according to reports, that played a factor in him getting let go yesterday. By the way, mid-show, he got the axe and got the call. He was doing a breakdown of why he thinks or doesn't think the Dallas Cowboys are a Super Bowl contender. Gets off air, gets the call. Bye-bye, see you later. And I guess they did that because they thought the leaks were going to come out and he was going to see it.
1: Okay, so
0: I don't know if there's a question.
1: Carl Ravage makes me sad because he's been there for so long. Yeah. I mean, 33 years in any profession is an incredible run.
0: And I identify him as the baseball guy.
1: Me too.
0: He was the baseball guy. Baseball,
1: but I don't
0: tonight.
1: Think he was. You know, they pay these guys, and then sometimes they take them out of what they're best at, studio kind of like host.
0: Yes.
1: And then they put him in play by play. He's not a play by play guy.
0: He's not.
1: He's just not.
0: Yeah.
1: Carl Ravage is boring on play by play.
0: Yeah. He doesn't offer anything.
1: It's a different skill
0: set. Yeah.
1: But he's really good as a studio host.
0: But those guys, obviously,
1: they don't do those shows.
0: Like, they don't do those shows. And
1: Joe,
0: also,
1: I can't remember the last time I tuned into ESPN to care about anything, Scott Van Pelt included. And I like Scott Van Pelt as a person. I never was in on the Scott Van Pelt, Ryan Russillo show.
0: It was more college football based too. I was like, eh.
1: I don't. And again, I like Scott Van Pelt. Like, I like him, but I don't watch SportsCenter. I don't watch the shows. And it's not that I'm better than. It's just, it's not a part of my habit anymore. It was. ESPN was a huge part of my habit. It is not now. Now it's YouTube. I'm scrolling through YouTube. I'm scrolling through The Athletic. I'm scrolling through whatever hits my phone. I don't watch anything. Like, so for example, when we get a Sham Sharania or Windy update and I have to click on the ESPN thing and then I have to wait for it to load, then I have to go to the article and then I have to watch the video or read the article. Yeah. Like, none of that. I don't consume it in the traditional keep the TV on fashion.
0: No.
1: At all. Well, now, maybe I'm a dinosaur, but I believe that their entire business model has been broken for a long time.
0: What is the business model? Just, you know,
1: it should be games.
0: Just games, that's it?
1: Goes old school, games, a couple of shows, and, you know, like the Pat McAfee show.
0: Kind of what they've been doing, right? Like, what are the shows that they have on right now? Just, so First Take,
1: well, get up.
0: No, that's what I'm saying. Get Up, First Take, and then Pat McAfee show. That's kind of it. They have PTI, but they got rid of Around the Horn. They tried to do stuff in between that. Didn't really work.
1: SportsCenter,
0: but SportsCenter doesn't make sense anymore because I have all the highlights I need at the palm of my, right in my hand. I see all of them.
1: 100%.
0: On my algorithm already.
1: Like, here's a great example. Like, they, you know, on Get Up, and I'm not trying to denigrate her in any way, but like Courtney Cronin's on there, and we know Courtney Cronin because she covered the Warriors for a small period of time out here, and I see all of these things. Like, I'm not trying to be a jerk or anything. I just don't care what she has to say. In the same way, and I'm using her as an example, I just don't care what Cam Newton has to say.
0: Okay.
1: I just really don't. And I'm not trying to be a jerk on that. Like, I'm giving you ex-former athlete MVP, and I'm giving you random journalists on the spectrum. I'm not entertained by them, nor am I finding any intrigue in what they're saying.
0: What does
1: Why
0: give
1: did
0: you
1: I
0: intrigue?
1: Like Wilbon, like PTI. You brought up PTI.
0: Yeah, PTI, because that's still
1: I
0: there.
1: I like Wilbon and Tony Kornheiser together. Yeah. I like them together. That's why I like that show. I enjoyed them together. I don't like Wilbon by himself. I don't like Tony Kornheiser by himself.
0: They tried that, right?
1: Yeah, and I don't like them. I like them together, you know? That was a great show. And maybe it's lost its luster and fastball.
0: It's been on for 25 years.
1: It's great. It's a seminal, it has grounded my journalistic sports opinion giving self.
0: Yeah.
1: Like, it is one of the gold standards in my eyes. ESPN, though, as a brand, dude, couple of pregame shows, broadcast the games, have a decent postgame show. I mean, I can't remember the last time I actually stuck on after a game ended and SVP was interviewing an athlete. And I was like, yeah, I'll stay here for an extra 5 or 10 minutes after he's interviewed the athlete who just finished the game. What I like, the only SVP that I like after the game, I'm talking about, because that's This Is Sports Center right after, is when he has Tim Legler on right after a basketball game.
0: Yes.
1: Because I love Legler.
0: Well, that's how
1: I love Legler.
0: That's how Ryan Clark kind of made his bones. Was like, he was that guy after Sunday Night Football with SVP.
1: Yeah.
0: And when Ryan Clark,
1: I don't like Ryan Clark.
0: No, I know.
1: He's not likable.
0: No, early on, I think he was a legit analyst. I actually enjoyed his X's and O's breakdown. But again, Joe, this is what I said earlier.
1: I prefer Dan Orlovsky better.
0: That's fine.
1: And I don't even like Orlovsky.
0: But this was even
1: much before
0: Orlovsky.
1: No, I know. But I'm saying, you're asking me, okay, for example.
0: They start going on the Get Up First Take shows.
1: Oversaturated.
0: But then it becomes more opinions than the X's and O's.
1: Yes.
0: Which is where that loses me.
1: There are people there that I really, really like. No, on ESPN. But I'm not searching out ESPN for content anymore. No. I'm just not. I just don't.
0: Well, all our content comes from the other podcasts from elsewhere.
1: And Instagram.
0: And Instagram or whoever, if you have your individual.
1: Shorts.
0: Even Ryan Clark himself. He has the Pivot podcast?
1: I don't care about
0: you
1: it.
0: You don't,
1: at all.
0: But they get a lot of famous people on there, and there's a lot of clips that you listen to.
1: I think that podcast did more harm for how I view Ryan Clark than him on TV.
0: Well, probably
1: because I didn't watch him on TV.
0: And that might have played a factor in him getting the axe, as well as what he said to Peter Schrager. This is almost a year ago. This was during the NFL regular season, him going at Peter Schrager, for not being a player in the NFL.
2: Had a better day than CeeDee Lamb.
3: You know what you wake up saying? No, AJ Brown's team is 1-0.
2: Of course,
3: right? That's what
2: I get.
3: But the thing is this though, and we shouldn't do this on TV. And so I apologize if people think this is rude. That's the non-player.
2: Oh, stop! CeeDee Lamb, let
3: me tell you why. I'm not looking
2: at fantasy football. Ryan, I'm not. Don't belittle me like that. I could come in and say, as 3X players are saying one thing and give an alternative perspective, that maybe CeeDee Lamb did play well.
3: What I need for you to do is not get mad and let me finish for one.
2: Okay, go on.
3: It wasn't about you. It was going to be about me.
2: Okay.
0: And that played a factor, according to reports, in him getting the axe, was him going at Peter Schrager instead of calling him out for saying, that's the non-player in you. Because at the moment you go there, you're basically saying his opinion doesn't matter. Out the sport.
1: Do you know how many
0: athletes? And you're undercutting a guy who's supposed to be your teammate at ESPN, just not a good look.
1: But I guess when people do the you never played card at the highest level, do you know how many athletes who did play at the highest level are giving you crap?
0: You just mentioned Joe Montana.
1: He was terrible.
0: He was horrible.
1: And he's one of the greatest quarterbacks who ever lived. Ever lived. Drew Brees was a horrible, horrible announcer.
0: He was not good.
1: Okay, but if we're just going to talk about who knows football more, In this exercise, Dan Orlovsky or Drew Brees, who's better on TV?
0: Orlovsky.
1: It's not even close.
0: Yeah.
1: Right? But does that mean that I don't respect Drew Brees' opinion? Of course I do, but he's just not good on TV. The problem with ESPN is that I don't think they know what they want to be. Do they want to be a journalistic wing? Do they want to be an entertainment wing? Do they try to satisfy all needs simultaneously? Do they want to just... broadcast games.
0: All these networks, it's about broadcasting the games first and foremost and getting those television contracts. That's what it's about. There's going to be a big pivot now, no pun intended, to the podcast. But in 4 years, the World Cup rights are up. So in 4 more years, you're going to see ESPN, Fox, and Netflix. Those are the big three that I'm seeing try to battle out to get the rights for the World Cup because they just saw buku numbers in the United States for it. So that's gonna be so to your point, what's the next stage for ESPN? I think it's the college football playoff. They have the Super Bowl next year, Joe. It's about getting back to the games themselves, I think. And I think that's the smart move. But again, when you're paying Pat McAfee $60+ million a year and Stephen A. Smith probably $60+ million a year, you're also telling me you're in the opinionated business too. And I'm just not going there for Stephen A. Smith's opinion anymore.
1: I actually disagree with you. I don't think McAfee is giving opinions. I don't. I actually think the bulk of his show is having fun and celebrating sports.
0: Let me be clear. That's more of a Stephen A. Smith is the opinions. Yes.
1: And I actually misdiagnosed, because now I watch a lot of McAfee. I do. I actually misdiagnosed that show. If you watch the show, like, occasionally, okay, you don't have to watch it every day. Really what he does, he brings on a lot of different experts, and they celebrate sports. Like, that's the bulk of the show. Occasionally, he'll give you his opinion on this guy and that guy and this athlete and that athlete and whatever. But I actually think that his show actually celebrates sports, whereas this is my personal opinion. I feel like Stephen A. Smith hates everybody in sports. When was the last time Stephen A. celebrated anybody?
0: The Knicks, because he's a self-serving Knicks fan. No, I'm serious. Like,
1: yeah,
0: that's
1: it. Himself.
0: He did, and he apologized to the players, and they had him on, and it was Brunson and Kat and everyone, and they all had a kumbaya session. But you're right, and this goes back to...
1: Stephen A. Smith, if you bring on Adam Schefter, if you bring on Shams, Stephen A. Smith, I'm part of that panel, will almost attack that individual. Whereas when Pat McAfee has them on, I'm just going the difference like of the two shows. When Pat has them on, he's asking questions, and that person is comfortable and calm. Okay, there's
0: well,
1: two
0: maybe
1: reasons.
0: People like Stephen A. when he does that. Maybe like that's he's being rewarded. Joe, there's a reason they're paying him that money, because clearly they have it in their algorithm.
1: There are a lot of
0: that
1: people...
0: That Stephen A. means numbers. Whether we agree or not.
1: He rates. Yeah. It's just not my cup of tea.
0: Not mine either.
1: You know?
0: It used to be, like, when First Take first started being a thing with him and Skip, God, this is what, circa 2008, 2007-ish? Like, that was like, wow, embrace debate. It was really fun. But then the problem was, Joe, ESPN made that their entire ethos for a while.
1: Yes.
0: And it ruined the product.
1: I agree.
0: It was too much of a good thing. And then it became almost like, okay... I knew this was shtick a little bit, but like I was still like having like a good time because I thought like the content was interesting and these different angles were interesting. And then they started like smelling their own farts and like they loved it. No, I'm serious. Like that's kind of what it was.
1: Skip and Stephen A. are almost synonymous to me.
0: Yes.
1: Right? They're one and the same in terms of the playbook. And I can't stand Skip Bayless.
0: No, he's done.
1: I just can't stand him.
0: No, Skip's done. Yeah. It's over with him, Carter.
4: Well, honestly, too, I think when ESPN kind of took over, or excuse me, when Disney kind of took over ESPN, they really planted themselves in the product. And I think now, if you guys follow SportsCenter on Instagram, like so little of it is actually sports. It's just internet videos.
1: Yes.
4: And it's just kind of like, this isn't why I follow SportsCenter.
1: Well, the other thing is that, again, these are just my interpretations. The Pat McAfee show is almost like a goofball college frat show. And I didn't even go to college, and I didn't get it at first. It's not Barstool. Barstool's its own.
0: Well, he came from Barstool, so
1: I know, but he's not. He's an offshoot, but he's not. It's actually more friendly than I thought it was. But like, I don't agree with everything he says, and I don't love everything he says. I think he's been a pleasant surprise on game day. I was very skeptical. I actually like him on game day. He does his homework.
0: He adds desperately. It was getting stale a little bit.
1: He gives you the Lee Corso element.
0: He needs it. Yes.
1: Yeah, they need it. You know, whereas like, I just think Stephen A. takes himself way too seriously.
0: Yeah, it's too much Stephen A. Again,
1: it's just 100%.
0: It's been too much Stephen A.
1: What you said is exactly correct.
0: It's too much Stephen A. And now... Unfortunately, I think it's eventually going to get too much Pat McAfee, because this is what happens. Too much of a good thing. You're going to pay him all this money, and this is what happened with Stephen A. Keep him at First Take, and maybe he chimes in some other things. But the problem is, when you're paying someone that much money, Joe, what are you going to expect out of them? You got to be here. You got to be doing that. You got to be doing this. You got to do that. And it, like we were talking about Tom Brady earlier, too much of a good thing. You're going to be dipping your hand into too many things and too many wheelhouses. I'm going to be tired of seeing you on my television screen because... the fan width is going to be too much. I just take a step back.
1: There's a happy medium of not overexposing yourself.
0: Absolutely. I want to talk about Bonte with this because I think he's a perfect person to ask. He's being part of the media too, the radio side, the television side, all of it. He's going to be joining us in about 19 minutes for the entire hour. Yeah.
1: There was a time where I tapped in on Stephen A. and Skip and I laughed and it was fun or whatever. There was a time I despised the Pat McAfee show. And then the more and more it grew on me, I was like, all right, you know what? I kind of get what his shtick is and what his angle is. And it's not bad. And I get what he's doing, but I'm not as tired of him as I am of Stephen A. I'm tired of Stephen A. Smith.
0: I don't know what ESPN is anymore and what they want to be. And I'm curious how people feel about ESPN. If they even tune in anymore when it comes to their everyday programming, 888-957-9570.
1: It's primarily games.
0: It's games for me as well. And listen, they got the college football playoff. They got a lot of big things. They're going to have the Super Bowl next year. And by the way, basketball coverage on 95.7 The Game is presented by Xfinity. 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Yes, we are still on LeBron watch, but we had to talk about this ESPN because they are laying off a bunch of people post-NFL Network ESPN merger. Carl Ravage is among those. Longtime baseball guy, 30-plus years in the business over at ESPN. 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
2: Bonte, I know that voice. We're joining us in about 10 minutes' time. What should we talk about with Bonte to open things up? LeBron watch?
3: Take you for a ride on a slow bus to Chinatown.
4: Where in the world is
5: LeBron James going to go?
2: There you go. That's their drop for LeBron watch. That's well done, Sammy. I just wanted to play it. Day 21, day 22, whatever it is. It's been 3 weeks, I think, to the day. So we're waiting on that.
6: Is he going to wait 23 days?
2: That's a good call. Maybe he will do that. Let 23 days, 23 days later. That's 28 days later, right? That's what it is. Yeah. Great movie.
7: We'll change the title for LeBron.
2: 28 Years Later was really good as well. I didn't watch the Bone Temple one, like the sequel to it on Netflix, but 28 Years Later was really good. I think 28 Weeks Later might be my favorite. It has the most action in it, and Jeremy Renner's a badass in it. But I don't usually do horror, but those ones are good. Valkyries, 9-game winning streak, snapped. Tough L. But overall, I mean, if we're just going by good vibes, Valkyries are leading the Bay Area in good vibes across the board. They've been the best story in sports this year, right? Outside of the Niners losing their second round to the Seattle Seahawks, it's been the Valkyries. Easily. So let's start positive with Bonte. Talk some Valks. Or do you want to talk about what he was talking about yesterday with Sergio Romo? Walk-off loss to the Kansas City Royals. Or 49ers training camp starting on Sunday, open practice. Joe, we could go anywhere with Bonte. That's what makes him so great. And he's going to be joining us again in about 9 minutes for the entire hour.
6: When was the last time you were at home and there was nothing on and you're like, just put it on ESPN? Because that's what we used to do. We'd be like, this is, I'm talking 20 years ago, put on ESPN. Like, we just, and just casually just let it go.
2: Honestly, it's probably when my team won and I cared about what they were saying on the national landscape that night, and it's football related. So probably like
6: Tom Jackson, Chris Berman.
2: Yeah.
6: Yeah, but
2: that's like a decade ago.
6: I love them. And I loved watching that. But if the Niners lost, it was really hard for me to watch that
2: show. Wouldn't do it. See, yeah. You and I are the same thing.
6: Yeah.
2: I don't want to watch. I'm only going to gas up my team and watch other people talk about my team winning.
6: Yes. I want to be fair here. So like,
2: and why are we talking about this? Because there's big layoffs right now on ESPN. Yes.
6: I also don't really watch the full Sunday night. What is it? Sunday Night in America?
2: Yes. Football Night in America. Yeah. There you go.
6: I like Ronnie Harrison, although he can be much.
2: I think he's gone now, too, Ronnie.
6: Yeah, but you know how I feel about Collinsworth.
2: Yeah, he's not your boy.
6: No. Well, the kid, the nepotism there, he was terrible.
2: I don't even
6: broadcaster.
2: Know if he's still there either. Yeah.
6: Yeah. I mean, so like that show was meh. Jason Garrett, meh. I just don't care what he has to say. No, I want to believe like the full gamut. Fox. I don't watch. What is the Nick Wright show called now? What is it called?
2: First Things First.
6: First Things First. Don't watch that. I think he's kind of smart. You know,
2: I actually like Nick Wright.
6: No, I think he's kind of smart. Yeah. I think he does things very calculated, like meaning that he takes opinions that I think will generate attention.
2: Sure. But he does his research too. He backs it up a little bit.
6: Cowherd, I mean, just everything's scripted, right? And I get a kick out of Cowherd, but I know it's all fake. It's all fake. And I don't love him. I don't think he has his own opinions. And if you listen to him on his own little podcast, it's so different than the, I'm reading a script and this is why LeBron's like a lawyer. You know, and he does this whole like breakdown. Sure. I don't love that either. And they tried to copy the playbook of ESPN. And I don't know. I don't think it's that great.
2: Well, remember, Chris Collinsworth was also the Pro Football Focus guy for a long time. It was Pro Football Focus, all the stats. And now that's kind of turned into a joke because that's been sold like a couple times over. And no one really references Pro Football Focus anymore. Although NFL season's approaching, maybe people do. I see you're rolling your eyes, Carter.
6: I just think
2: that's kind of like that whole thing, the data.

0: data with the Pro Football Focus grades, it's done. It's over.
1: Everybody is looking for like the secret sauce today, and I think that there's two secret sauces. There's one like random national savant that for whatever reason we're intoxicated to hear, Charles Barkley.
0: Yeah.
1: Right?
0: Yeah.
1: Unicorn, right? Wouldn't you agree?
0: Yeah.
1: Okay. Brian Baldinger.
0: Love Baldy.
1: Unicorn, yeah. Right? Either you're entertaining me because I don't know what you're going to say next, or you're informing me because I don't know who you're going to like next.
0: Correct.
1: Right? Or it's super hyper local, which is what we are.
0: Yeah.
1: I don't think there's any in between.
0: You're going to say something, and I go to different media entities as we're talking about this because I think it's a great point. When's the last time you just turned on ESPN? Because we get off 10, we get back at our places, 10:30, 11, 11:30. There isn't no point where I'm like, let me put on ESPN and see what everyone's talking. I don't care. It's all on my phone. I don't need to turn that on anymore. Yeah. Which, again, it sucks to say because we are of a certain generation where we did watch that late night, where we did want to stay up and watch and hear whoever it was at late night. For you, it might have been Patrick and Olbermann. For me, it might have been Stan and Neil in L.A. when they were up.
1: Completely lost his mind.
0: No, it's exactly. Like those,
1: he's insane.
0: But though you used to tune in. Stuart Scott, once upon a time. Like you used to tune in.
1: I love Stuart
0: Scott. It was fun to just watch the highlights. And then you would have maybe, you know, a Bill Walton chiming in. And you don't know what Bill Walton's going to say.
1: Yes.
0: Or, you know, at one point it was, you know, you said Michael Wilbon. And it was him and John Barry and Magic Johnson.
1: But I didn't love Wilbon in that. That role. And I love Wilbon with Kornheiser.
0: Sure.
1: But I didn't love him on that basketball
0: panel.
1: And
0: it always came up small because you were comparing it. It was ESPN on one conference and TNT on the other.
1: Yes.
0: And it was Charles Barkley, Kenny, and then eventually Shaq. And it was great. And they all worked together.
1: Uh-huh.
0: And that actually was a thing that I actually loved. And it was on ESPN. I was like, wow, I actually got to hear those guys after finals games.
1: Yeah.
0: That was really refreshing to hear too. And Draymond was a part of some of those.
1: Yeah, and I don't think Draymond is ever going to be as self-deprecating as Chuck.
0: No.
1: He's not as... Look, now, there was a time Chuck was hated.
0: He was hated,
1: but he was just more popular overall to the nation. He had signature shoes that sold.
0: See, Draymond tries to do like these funny quips like Chuck, and they just don't land very well. That's evident by some of the comments he made during these playoff runs and during the finals. If Draymond just is himself in that, like, hey, dude, if you want to be salty... Be salty.
1: But I think it's really hard to do that while you're still competing.
0: No.
1: See, I think
0: for sure.
1: Once you hang it up, I think a lot of fan bases let it go.
0: Yes.
1: Right? Like Troy Aikman is a great example. It took me a long time to get over Troy Aikman being an announcer because he was a Cowboy guy that kicked our butt.
0: And I think of him as probably the best color guy in the business.
1: But it took him a long time.
0: It did.
1: And he wasn't the Troy Aikman today that he was, you know, 15 years
0: ago. Well, and also it took a lot of chemistry with Joe Buck.
1: Yes.
0: Like that.
1: And Joe Buck's grown a lot.
0: Yes, exactly. And he doesn't do baseball anymore, really. Like maybe occasionally, like for a regular season game, but he doesn't do baseball anymore. And I think for a lot of Giants fans, it was like, oh, we're hearing Joe Buck. This is like the 2010s, right? Early 2010s. Yeah. Oh, great. Joe Buck, son of a Cardinal guy, Cardinal legend. Oh, he's going to be biased. And like he's having this horrible Giants call, although I think the Giants win the pennant with Travis Etienne was a really cool call and owed, you know, to his father once upon a time. You know, that was a really cool moment, but it was coinciding with also hearing Joe Buck call the New York Giants beating, you know, the San Francisco 49ers a candlestick in the NFC Championship game. So there was some bias there for sure.
1: Yeah, and it's just, I don't know, man. The whole medium has changed dramatically, and it's just not what it used to be, and nor will it. It's like an ever-moving kind of data point that we're trying to nail down. And I don't know. I don't know where this is going, but I do know this, that like we'll watch the games.
0: Yeah.
1: We'll watch the games. We'll watch certain people's reactions after the games. Just randomly flipping on ESPN during the middle of the day is just not happening.
0: You know, it's funny you bring that up. I do find myself liking the pre and post and in between, but not on the big boy sports. I don't love the pre and post for like ESPN, ABC. I do like McAfee. Herb Street's kind of, you know.
1: Game day's still good for
0: me. Game day's still good.
1: Game day's still. I like game day hits, and maybe I'm alone.
0: Well, no, the whole kicking the field goal thing with McAfee, like that's taking over. Well, that's awesome.
1: And
0: I
1: Herb
0: love that.
1: Street,
0: and like, Herb Street.
1: There's a lot of likable guys on that.
0: I just don't love. I was trying to love Herb Street on football. I just think him and Al Michaels is just
1: horrible.
0: No, he's
1: not an NFL guy.
0: He's not an NFL, but also Al Michaels is just so bad.
1: So like another guy, I love Jay Billis. He's an ESPN guy.
0: Yeah.
1: I love Jay Billis, but kind of pick and choose with Jay Bilas. Sure.
0: I love Jay Bilas in that, like, he's great on the draft night. Like, this is a guy that has done the homework. He knows his stuff. He could break it all down. Who was I watching? It was Kevin Negandhi, Richard Jefferson.
1: Richard Jefferson could be good.
0: He could be.
1: He's always got to try to be the cool guy.
0: Who's my guy that played for Duke? They were doing the quotes. He was on the Bulls. Motorcycle accident.
1: Jason Williams.
0: Thank you. Like, all right. Like, they were okay, but like, I just wanted to hear from like Jay Bilas on like the breakdowns. Like, there's certain things I want to just hear from the experts that I always hear for. Like Daniel Jeremiah, I trust his opinion on things. He's right more often than not with some of these prospects. Mm-hmm. But I say all that to say, I actually like when it's Wimbledon, when it's the Australian Open, when it's things like that. I think ESPN shines really well, they come off very good.
1: I thought Amazon's broadcast of basketball this year, their pre and post game, was actually really good.
0: Yeah.
1: I like Blake Griffin.
0: Yeah.
1: I didn't think I'd ever say that. Like, I actually kind of dig that show. You know what I like about that show? They're all not trying to outsmart each other. They're all clearly comfortable doing the show together.
0: Right.
1: Do you know what I mean by that?
0: No, for sure.
1: It doesn't feel like they're all trying to, like, one-up each other.
0: It feels like, wow, I can, like, these guys clearly hang out after the show. And that shows sometimes. Like, these guys, like, are friends, and they can go get a drink at the bar after this and shoot the breeze.
1: But I do love on Amazon's broadcast, because I watched a lot of them, they have, like, the little hoop, and then they would, like, do different sets and show you different things, and it would be Steve Nash and Blake Griffin, Udonis Haslam. Who was the other guy that was on there?
0: Dirk, right?
1: Dirk, exactly.
0: Dirk was great.
1: And it just, I don't know. I think that all those guys were all really comfortable with each other. And I think that's the element a lot of these ESPN studio shows don't have.
0: 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I see Bonte right now. He's going to be joining us very, very shortly, and he's going to be presented by Ceremony Ford, your Bay Area Ford store, and courtesy of the River Islands guest line, as always. Right now, we're talking a little ESPN right now, and, you know, just, it's not the downfall of ESPN, but it's just, it's not the same ESPN you and I grew up watching.
1: Well, it hasn't been
0: that for quite some time, and it's evolving, and it needs to evolve. Like, that's another thing. Like, I'm not, like, crushing all these moves or anything. It's just, it's a turning of the tide into what media has now become. And Adam Silver was right. And when he said a lot of us just consume sports through highlights on our phone, I don't think he was wrong in that regard. And I don't think that's, like, the right way of going about, like, how you're going to have your business model. But you do have to evolve. And ESPN, that used to be the place where we watched all our highlights. It's not anymore.
1: Oh, I think you need to pick
0: I just follow MLB, NFL, and all the top, like, leagues, and I can see their highlights from their pages.
1: But I think I think this is the cautionary tale of all these sports, NFL, Major League Baseball, NFL, NHL, golf.
0: Right.
1: Whoever you choose as your partners, obviously there's a financial, agreement that's upon. The partners then also owe it to themselves to put out a product that everyone's proud of, that the league's proud of. And so I think a lot of the ESPN programming, in particular when we're talking about basketball, they were putting together pre and post game and halftime product that wasn't up to par with the product on the floor. And it was almost a disservice. Over the weekend, NBC, I guess it's Peacock or whatever. Like, they're doing the majority of the Open.
0: Yes.
1: Right? And so they're covering the Open. Well, the pre and post game of the Open goes to the Golf Channel. And I forget who exactly owns the Golf Channel.
0: I believe the Golf Channel is, and Bonte, welcome in. We'll bring this conversation presented by Ceremony Ford, your Bay Area Ford store, and courtesy of the River Islands guest line, Bonte Hill, each and every Tuesday at this time. I believe Golf Channel is an NBC affiliate. I believe they are.
2: I'm not 100% sure. Okay.
1: Yeah, I don't know. I don't know. But my point.
0: I'll confirm.
1: The point that I'm getting at is that, look, I like Brandel Chamblee, who is very critical of Bryson. But I also, I'm really tapped in on golf. And I know that, like, hey, the Golf Channel's in bed with the PGA Tour. Bryson is not a PGA Tour player currently. He's a LIV player. And so there's clearly some bias that goes on. This would be like the NBA TV, the channel, doing a breakdown on the ABA.
0: So the parent network and owner of the Golf Channel is Versant. I don't know if I'm pronouncing that good, but it was spun off from NBC Universal and Comcast, but now it's its own separate entity.
1: Okay, so there
0: to your guys' point.
1: Yeah. So, but like, I believe that for the most part, the Golf Channel's done a really good job highlighting golf and propping golf up and like increasing the intelligence and the talking points around it. I don't think this weekend was the greatest look for them just crushing Bryson overall, but overall, like, that's a good partner to be with.
0: Right.
1: I think that when ESPN and the NBA, I'm talking about them in particular, were together, I don't think that they had pre and post game shows that were propping up the league in a way that the league would want.
0: Right.
1: Even though they were paying the most amount of money.
0: And to your point, and Bonte, we were just talking about just all these layoffs happening at ESPN, NFL Network right now. I'm sure you saw all the updates. You know, Carl Ravitch, who's been at the place for 30 plus years, gone. Tom Pelissero, who we've had on our station many times, NFL insider, gone. Cam Newton, gone. Ryan Clark, obviously getting, you know, the axe mid-show yesterday. Just your overall thoughts on this and just kind of where ESPN is at in general. And you know, we've been talking about just, it hasn't been ESPN what we grew up with for a long time.
2: For at least a decade.
0: Yeah.
2: For at least a decade. Let's go to their pre and post game with basketball. Reason why Chuck, Ernie, Shaq, and Kenny are there now, because it wasn't up to par, because you had Stephen A, who's a talking head, who's a journalist who's looking for the hot takes. And you just look at those NBA finals before the Oklahoma City and Indiana series and those pre and post game shows and the halftime shows. There were literally talk about Tyrese Halliburton being scared when a guy was dealing with an Achilles injury. They were talking about hot like
3: Kevin Durant's free agency
2: right before the NBA finals with the Warriors and the Celtics. You know, you're talking about KD, where's he gonna land? Where's LeBron gonna? And it just wasn't up to par. It wasn't what I was looking for. They helped water down the product of basketball. And you think about what First Take represents. A lot of people, like, I have a lot of family members who will quote Stephen A or Skip, whoever's on First Take. I've been away from morning radio almost 2 years. I've never been really a daytime TV guy, but I definitely don't watch. Like, if I get up in the morning and I turn on the TV, it's either for a live sporting event or I'm going to watch something on Netflix.
0: Exactly.
2: Or I won't even turn on the TV until noon. Like, seriously, there's a lot of mornings I don't even watch. I do a lot of reading. So,
1: do you watch on YouTube? Like, just stuff?
2: Well, especially lately. And I don't know, YouTube has like this AI thing where I was thinking about The Wire, and all of a sudden on my YouTube,
1: oh my God,
2: all these hits about Omar and Marlo's coming up with The Wire.
0: It's like, can you see inside my brain? Like,
2: but I do a lot of reading and I watch a lot of YouTube, and a lot of podcasts are on YouTube right now. So that's been like ESPN, what SportsCenter got watered down.
0: Yes.
2: And you lost the characters on SportsCenter. And also, this is another key. NFL Network launched. All of a sudden, we're like, oh my God, we get all our NFL on one channel. We don't have to wait on SportsCenter for a segment.
0: Yeah.
2: The NBA TV comes around.
0: Yep.
2: They're showing Summer League. They're showing old basketball games. Wow, I could get basketball insight and all the highlights from the day of basketball with Rich Kambla at night, NBA Tonight. Oh my Lord, it didn't MLB Network. Once those channels came around, it changed the game. So ESPN had to adjust. And they adjusted well. Did you say what you want about the First Takes and
3: made a lot of money.
2: Like,
0: yeah.
2: First Take, like, I would watch Stephen A. Skip, me and my buddy Philly Zoo, we were roommates together on the 10th Clement. We would record that just to laugh.
0: No, I
2: record. We would record High Heat on MLB Network just to laugh at Chris Mad Dog Russo. Like, listen to him just ripping people. But it gets stale after a while.
0: Yeah.
2: It gets stale. And so now, you know, their model, if you don't have live games, if you don't have a kick-ass pregame show or kick-ass postgame show, nobody's sticking around. Nobody's getting there early to watch it. And we're just like, you know what? We just want to watch our games.
0: I think a great point is, in talking about all of this, is what we just saw with Fox with the World Cup, because that's going to be the next big domino.
1: I love the pregames.
0: No.
1: I love
2: Zlatan them. And Thierry. Zlatan was amazing. And I miss him already.
0: Did you say what you will about
2: Alex? He's done.
1: Yeah, which means that the bidding war to get him back out of retirement.
2: Right.
1: Dude, he's a genius.
0: And say what
1: he's
0: you will about Alexi Lawless. He was a great villain because they were clowning each other the whole time. It was just
1: Wayne Rooney was great. Good.
0: Wayne, well, BBC, oh, BBC Sport.
2: BBC's they, always good. Yeah. Talk Sport and all those guys.
0: Wayne Rooney saying this is crap halftime was one of the funniest things I've ever seen.
1: At least he's honest.
2: Me personally, halftime shows, Shasky knows this. I don't stick around for commercials.
3: No, me neither.
2: I'm either doing some reading, I'm going to the bathroom, getting something to eat.
0: Right.
2: I don't care for commercials. I don't really care for halftime shows.
0: No.
2: I don't. Yeah. That's just nothing
0: for me either. Yeah. But to your point, like, and as we're talking about this, like, that's a good example of us tuning into the pre and post with, again, it's the World Cup, so it's unique. It's every 4 years. Most people aren't watching soccer on a week-in, on week-out basis when it's the Premier League, MLS, et cetera. But I wanted to stay to hear those guys because there was something dynastic about them. Zlatan, what is he going to say? Thierry's going to be level-headed. Alexi's going to be Alexi. Yeah.
2: They highlighted the game. They highlighted the stars. They talked about the game. They talked about the strategy. And if you noticed on Fox throughout this whole entire World Cup, how much did you listen? How much did you hear about betting and gambling?
4: Oh, not at all.
0: It's a good point.
4: That's a really good point.
2: Too many of these shows are watered down with the gambling aspect, which is killing the product because now you got players getting caught, betting or whatnot. You didn't see much of betting.
4: No, I didn't see any.
0: Do you think that was a Fox decision or a FIFA thing? Might have been more FIFA. Now that I'm thinking, it's a good observation. I didn't think about that.
2: It was a great decision, whoever made it, because it was all about the game. It was all about learning about the players, all about learning about the different countries, learning all about the formations, who's what, who does what. And Zlatan and Henry and even Lawless. And they had the other guys from Belgium come in. They had all these guys.
0: Peter Schmeichel.
2: They were all awesome. Rebecca Lowe was great.
4: After not getting a shot on goal, like the equivalent of what the ESPN pregame shows and halftime shows and postgame shows for basketball have been. Could you imagine what the equivalent would have been? I'm talking about the last 10 years.
0: Sure. And ESPN does have their ESPN FC, but it's not as popular.
4: What I'm saying is like it's the same thing. The same outcomes happen, but how would the conversation during, middle, and after the game
2: over
4: be
2: the top.
4: Exactly.
2: Over the top.
0: Messi's legacy is tarnished because he didn't get a shot on goal. I was like, the guy had 8 goals heading into this. They wouldn't even be in this position.
4: He'd never be considered to go.
2: It sucks though. Like when people lose their jobs, and I see people celebrating people losing their jobs.
0: No, I don't like that.
2: That's a little. Even Ryan Clark.
0: Yeah.
2: I liked his analysis. What happened with Ryan Clark is he got too caught up with Twitter
4: and
2: Twitter beefs. And it's not the greatest look when you do that. The Peter Schrager thing where I didn't think
4: it was that big of a deal.
0: No, people...
2: Schrager was the one who was defensive. If you watch the entire clip, Schrager was getting loud. And Ryan Clark was just saying, hey, look, in the locker room, we're going to think like this. And he wasn't... And he started that clip. When you played the clip, and I heard it on the way in, and I watched the entire like little 5-4 minute block, whatever it was, basically said, look, I don't want to do this. I don't want to disrespect you, and I'm not trying to belittle you, but that's the non-player in you. That's just the non-player in you. And that's why I asked when I'm doing a show with Fezzi and Mully and Sergio and Richard, what do the players think?
0: Yeah.
2: Because I may think certain way. We've never been in those locker rooms.
0: But you're on here for the players' perspective,
2: So I thought Schrager got a little defensive in that situation, and that's not why ESPN cut Ryan Clark.
0: No.
2: Look, he's a casualty because he was making $2 million a year.
0: For sure.
2: And is it worth the squeeze when you think about everything else going on in social media?
4: God, he was making $2 million.
2: He was making $2 million a year.
0: Yeah.
2: So, you know, that's, you know, the fire room in the middle of the show, that was lame, but... I see a lot of people dancing in the streets.
4: You shouldn't.
2: Like,
0: no.
2: Dude, it's
0: classless.
2: Yeah, it is.
0: Because you don't want to be in that position and someone do that to you. That's not fun. We got Bonte Hill in studio right now, presented by Ceremony Ford, your Bay Area Ford dealer. There's so many different places we can go. We're on LeBron watch still, Bonte. Day 21.
2: Well, Dalton
0: made
2: a good point a couple weeks ago. August 6th. Why is that date important?
4: The Anthony Davis extension.
2: He could be waiting on that.
0: So explain to the audience what that means.
2: What that means is Anthony Davis could get a max deal.
0: Okay.
2: And we'll do it on your side. Carter's telling me to wrap.
0: That's a tease right there. And it's sponsored by Safeway.
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2: All right, we're back. We got Bonte in studio, as he is each and every Tuesday at this time, presented by Ceremony Ford, your Bay Area Ford dealer. Talk a little ESPN, some of the layoffs happening there, and we're still on LeBron watch. And Bonte, you had a tease before we had to hit the break on why this could be taking so long for LeBron to make his decision. You used the date August 6th. Why is that important?
3: Yeah, August 6th, the date Anthony Davis is eligible to sign a max extension. And therefore, LeBron could say, AD, sign your extension. Let's go ahead and get you up traded, and let's go. Let's pair up. That could be a theory. I still have my doubts that it'll last till August 6th, but that is a date that Dalton Johnson threw out there. I was like, watch that date, August 6th.
4: So let me ask you, if you acquire Anthony Davis right now, you can't extend him?
3: You can. But I see, this is where I get confused with the whole NBA.
4: Yeah, that's why
3: signs his max extension with the Wizards, is he eligible to be traded within 3 months, 6 months, or whatever those dates are? You know what I'm saying?
4: Yeah, no, I do, because when the Warriors signed whoever it was, they had to wait till December
3: Kuminga.
4: 15th.
3: Kuminga watch.
4: Or was it January 15th?
3: It was January 15th. Yes. January 15th, but you had to wait.
4: He was restricted.
3: Here's the problem with the NBA and all these rules, the lottery and the CBA. They've made it way too complicated for the casual fan. Even we're looking at things and learning things on the fly on a daily basis. Like, wait, that can happen? Wait, you can give him a mid-level? Like, it's like calculus.
2: It's too confusing.
4: So, okay. April 6th.
3: But I don't, again, that,
4: August
3: who
4: 6th,
3: knows?
2: August,
3: who
2: yeah.
3: knows? Who the hell knows?
4: Last night you were doing the post game for the Giants?
3: Yeah.
4: Oh, my God. Okay, so.
3: The play was Ty Tolbert in the sack bunt. Susak throwing a second. First, I thought he should have just took the out at first.
4: So, that's what I thought.
3: But what? Adamas, and I asked Sergio, shouldn't he just be on the back at all times anyway?
4: Yes.
3: It's just the 2026 Giants, man.
4: At second base, whether you're taking a tag throw or a force throw, all rules apply no matter where you're on the diamond. Right. You let the ball travel. You do not run out and catch it and then try to go back either physically or with your hand or whatever back to the bag. Why he didn't stretch, just gave up on that play and then came multiple steps toward the infield grass is beyond me.
3: Jose Rojas would have been safe anyway.
4: I thought so too.
3: So I thought Susak.
4: I agree.
3: But it was such a pivotal play.
2: Yeah.
3: And I wish we ran it again on the post-game show because that was the game.
4: And then, on that play, Eldridge is holding the runner on because he's the lead runner.
3: Yep.
4: And so he's not going to get a great break on any bunt anyway, right? Schmidt's got to be crashed in once he shows bunt, and he kind of lollygagged into it. There was a variety of issues. Then on the safety squeeze, they do it twice.
3: Yeah, they do it twice.
4: And look, here's the reality of it, and this is kind of where I've come down. Like, Bryce is going to have to make that play if he wants to play first base.
3: He's not ready for first base for 162. I think we're learning that.
2: Yeah.
3: The bat's there. The patience at the plate is there. Even though he struck out three times yesterday, I like where Bryce has been. Mm-hmm. I like where Bryce is developing. I think he's got a legit shot at hitting 20 home runs this season. But
4: that would be something.
3: At first base, he had two plays.
4: He's got a ways to go.
3: He's got a long – Ron Washington's got to put a lot of work into him.
4: I think he needs reps too, though.
3: He needs reps too.
4: Live reps.
3: But also, we see why Devers is getting most of the starts at first base. Because he's just better right now at first base than Bryce Eldridge.
4: Agreed.
3: And you know what? To Devers' credit, we can say a lot of things about him. He's actually gotten better at first base defensively.
4: Sure. He's not an elite first baseman.
3: No, he's never going to be an elite first baseman, but he's serviceable.
4: Yeah, he's serviceable. First base is, I'm very picky on first base. Knock Brandon Belt all you want about overall ball player. Guy was a great first baseman defensively.
3: You go Brandon Belt, you go JT Snow, you go Will Clark. That's what we're accustomed to.
4: I was just using Brandon Belt. Yes, I'm in agreement with you.
3: That, so.
4: It's a position I think we do, just throw that guy there.

0: have speed, for crying out loud. The speed thing just kills me.
1: Can't see
0: with
1: their
0: year.
1: Speed.
0: Yeah, you know, Bobby Witt Jr. has 30 stolen bases. And you know, they're tagging on Drew Gilbert in the second inning. Drew Gilbert's barely, he's like 15 feet for second base, and they're still testing Drew Gilbert. So, look, you're going to have to make a lot of Robbie Ray. What can you get for Robbie Ray? What can you get for Luis Arraez? Can you deal Matt Chapman? Because I'm willing to go with Casey Smith to see what he has. Chapman's, what, 33 now?
1: Yeah, but who wants to take on that money?
0: I don't know.
2: With that abdominal injury, too.
0: Yeah, I don't know who's going to want to take on that money, especially with the lockout looming. So they're just, to me, and I'll say this again, not only is this the worst season I've ever experienced at Giants baseball in my lifetime, and there's been some bad years. 96 was bad. It was bad. But you're coming off the strike year, you kind of lost. All right, you still have Bonds. 97, you win an NL West. I get it. Post-Bonds was a little murky, but started drafting well. With the names that they have on this team, and it wasn't that they had high expectations, but I expected a lot more. By far, it's the most disappointing season I've ever experienced in Giants baseball, but I also believe that we're embarking on the worst decade of Giants baseball since they moved to the city of San Francisco. When you think about the expanded playoffs,
1: 70s,
0: but you only had two teams going to the playoffs.
1: That's exactly correct.
0: You know, the 80s, 87, 89, you go to the World Series in 89, you go to the NLCS in 87, but you only had two teams qualifying for the playoffs, NL East winner, NL West winner. You've got everybody going to the playoffs, and you had the fluke year in 01, 107.
1: I hate hearing that.
0: Yeah, but you know, it was probably the worst thing to happen.
1: The outlier year,
0: We may be embarking on the worst decade of Giants baseball since they moved to the city of San Francisco.
1: Would you entertain a Logan Webb trade then? Because he's the guy that's going to net you back. Because this whole Luis Arraez exercise, to me, the fundamental disagreement I have with most people is I want to know what you're getting for him. I'm not saying that, it does make sense to trade him. But if you're getting the 14th or 15th best prospect in another organization, is that guy ever going to make it through?
0: I always say that. I get worried about that.
1: So now I get to Logan Webb. If we're talking about a significant move and to make significant change, I'm not saying you do it. It's got to be the right deal, but you have to consider it. As much as it pains me to admit that out loud.
0: And I think Logan Webb, in his own mind, I'm not going to speak for him, but I have to guess that Logan Webb is probably thinking, would I be better suited somewhere else? Because I want to pitch in the playoffs. Yeah. I got a little taste in 01. I pitched great. And look, even Saturday, he was rolling against Seattle. You give up the one mistake. You give up a 3-run homer. You give up two hits, for crying out loud.
1: I know.
0: He was dealing.
1: Another loss.
0: He was dealing. And you're just like, damn, they lose again. And you walk J.P. Crawford. He's batting 214. 214. And you walk him. So
1: he's Carl Crawford's cousin or something.
0: Is he really J.P. Crawford?
1: Yeah.
0: You don't hit like Carl Crawford.
3: Carl Crawford towards the end.
0: Well, actually, he's hitting like Carl Crawford for Boston.
1: Exactly.
0: Inside the Boston
1: Carl Crawford runs a rap label now.
2: Does he really?
1: In Texas, yes.
0: Oh, he does.
1: He's got body tatted all the way up.
0: Oh, my gosh. His son, doesn't he have a son in Philly?
1: I don't know. I just know that he runs a hip-hop label, and he's, beefing with all these different hip-hop.
0: Is he really? Carl Crawford?
1: Oh, yeah. His Instagram is popping. His videos pop up on my feed.
0: Oh, my God.
1: So I love Carl Crawford.
0: I did, too.
2: We were having the conversation earlier, just where the state of the Giants are at right now and the hope of this team and who you want to see who's on the Giants right now, who you want to see in 2027, right? And the names are, Bryce Eldridge, Logan Webb, Casey Schmidt, I think. Jung-Hoo Lee. Who do you want to see? That's on the team right now, Bonte, that you want to carry over to next season. Because that's kind of where we're at right now as we approach the trade deadline.
0: Look, shout out Alan Styles, who used to work here.
2: With
0: Sacktown Sports. Yeah. But he had a tweet, and I actually quote-tweeted it. He was like, I think fans would riot if they traded Jung-Hoo Lee. And I quote-tweeted and said, really? Fans would riot if they traded Jung-Hoo Lee? I get you have the hooligans. That's a small minority to fan base.
2: Yeah.
0: If they traded Jung-Hoo Lee.
2: He's not Tim Lincecum, guys.
0: Who's losing sleep over the Giants trading Jung-Hoo Lee? How many stolen bases does he have this season?
1: Four.
0: Four? Yeah. Is he stuck at four?
1: I think it's four.
2: Six.
1: Six.
2: You guys are cutting him short.
0: Does that plus six. Speed?
1: I'm wrong.
0: That's an okay arm in right field. Not great. I mean, everything would be on the table in this situation. The worst thing to be is either in the middle being mediocre or where the Giants are right now, 16 games number 500. Everything's got to be on the table. Without their draft pick next year. So 2027, Bryce, Casey Schmidt would be nice at third base. I think he could do a very fine job at third base. And the bat We'll see about

0: the bat. I want to see how the next 2.5 months finish
1: out. I'm with you on him.
0: Yeah, you know what I'm saying? But I like his development. Let's see what happens over the last 2.5 months.
2: You'll have Rafi Devers because no one's – you're not trading
0: and you
2: that
0: know what?
2: Concept.
0: I'm okay with Rafi. Okay. I mean, he's not going to be your face of the franchise. No. But the dude, when he gets hot, he gets hot. He's going to be a streaky player. That's just who he is at this stage of his career. And you're kind of stuck with him.
2: And he might be stuck with Willy Adames. And that's a guy who we haven't really touched on, obviously, the play. But that, I mean, talk about a bad contract, Bonte. Is that the worst contract in the Bay right now is Willy Adames?
0: Well, it could be the worst contract in Giants history.
2: Damn.
0: If it doesn't. I mean,
2: damn.
0: He's now batting seventh. He's batting seventh for the 2026 San Francisco Giants, a team that's 16 games under 500. And what's starting to get the fans, and I hear it all the time from them, we don't like how he's smiling all the time with opponents, umpires. We don't like how he's this shit. Like, that attitude when you're losing, it just doesn't look right. And I like Willie. I like Willie as a person. I think he means well. But the optics to fans like Shasky, to diehards down the street down there at Thurton King, they're tired of it. They're tired of it. And this is another thing, too, about booing. How this team hasn't gotten booed much at Oracle Park. The diehards aren't really going to games anymore. Even though they're filling out the park, you got a lot of tourists coming out here.
2: Yeah.
0: Because it's becoming a Wrigley Field on the West Coast.
2: I don't blame them.
0: So that's why half the people who are there don't even know who they're rooting for. They're just all
2: We just had the World Cup here. All the international people, it's like, I don't know what American baseball is. Yeah. What a better place
1: Australia.
2: To go to than there.
0: Right.
2: No, seriously, though.
1: Yeah, there's tons of Australian fans.
0: So
1: the other element is like, you know, I bring my son. I'm not going to boo with my 3-year-old.
0: Yeah, I mean.
2: Although it would be funny if LJ started doing it on his own.
0: I feel a little too old.
1: I agree with you on that.
0: You know what I'm saying?
1: No, but you know, I told you the booing with Dylan Brooks, right? The whole stadium at the Warrior game, we were sitting behind the Suns bench. Everyone was booing Dylan Brooks. Yeah. So LJ like figured it out.
2: This is a regular season.
1: Yeah, regular season. Boo! He boos him, and Dylan Brooks just looks at him and then smiles. And I was like, I love Dylan Brooks.
0: Oh, Dylan, dude.
1: I love him.
0: Dude,
1: I thought it was hilarious.
2: The Dylan Brooks meme is all time.
1: Looking at LJ, Michelle goes, oh my God.
0: Dude, like, so Bully and I, when they were playing the Rockets, it goes before game 3, that first round series. And Dylan Brooks came over, he comes over to Bully, goes, what's up, legend? Right? And Bully was like, what's up, man? You having a good year? And then he shakes my hand. I say, hey, man, I was sitting courtside when Oregon was playing Rhode Island. Dan Hurley was coaching Rhode Island.
2: College on him.
0: They were talking so much trash in that game. I was like, Dylan, you guys were just like, I couldn't believe it. He goes, you know, that's just what we do, man. That's what we do. And he actually came off as likable on that documentary.
1: I like Dylan Brooks.
0: With the Team USA documentary.
1: Yeah, I like him. Canada.
0: Team Canada. That was a great guy. He came off as lovable. Now, he is what he is. He's going to pull some antics. But you need characters like that in the league.
2: Him showing up to watch LeBron lose.
0: Oh, dude, that was unbelievable. It's diabolical. It's diabolical.
2: Oh, my God. Willy Adames in his last 30 games, by the way, 113 at-bats, 36 strikeouts, batting 195. I feel like that's kind of been the Willy Adames experience.
0: Is that really his batting average in the last 30?
2: Yeah, 100, batting 195.
0: I thought that was just runners in scoring position.
2: 260 on base, Bonta.
0: Last night in the ninth inning his biggest hit as a Giant?
1: Yes.
2: Yeah, no, for sure. He has a walk-off, though, doesn't he?
3: Opening day last year, he got a walk-off.
2: Opening day, he had a walk-off last year, Bonte. We don't even remember that except Stam.
0: Yeah.
3: It was the home opener, not game one.
2: Home opener. Excuse me. You're right. Exactly.
0: So, I mean, and look, last night is at the point one out of way. It's like, all right, we can start the post-game show, quick game. He ties it, and you kind of knew how the game was going to end. And Caleb Killian, for crying out loud. You know, his ERA in the ninth inning is over 9.
2: Yeah.
0: His ERA over in the ninth inning is like atrocious.
2: Jesus.
0: So you don't have a closer. You don't have a solid bullpen. You've got a lot of holes in this roster. And what does Buster Posey do? Does he rip it down to the studs? Do fans want to sit through another rebuild? I don't. You're in no man's land with the Giants right now.
2: Do you think there's a possibility, and Shasky was bringing this up, not to say that he wants this to happen, but could you see him stepping down after this year? Just stepping down? No,
0: I don't.
2: No?
0: I don't. I don't. You see him stepping down?
1: I said there's a world where I could see all three getting blown out.
0: After 2 years?
1: Well, or Vitello one year.
2: Do you think the looming potential lockout plays a factor in any of this?
0: No, because I don't think the Johnsons see the turnstiles coming through, and they see who's coming through the yard and how much money's being spent, and they're making money.
2: Yeah.
0: And I'm not sure the Johnsons, not Charles so much, but Greg, I don't know if Greg really loves baseball. Mm. So does he really care about what's going on with the baseball team? Maybe he cares about slashing payroll.
1: Can I ask you guys a question?
2: Sure.
1: You're talking about Adamas, strikeouts?
2: Yeah. Everything.
1: I was researching this a while ago, and I just wanted to bring it back up. He's got 255 games as a Giant, Willy Adamas. How many strikeouts?
2: Oh, no.
0: 280.
1: 292. That's really good. Really good.
2: Over
1: 1,000 plate appearances. Yeah. Okay. Tony Gwynn. Tony Gwynn, for his career, 20 years, 10,000 plate appearances, 430 strikeouts.
2: Oh, my God. If you would have told me it was less than 100, I would have believed you, but 430 is
1: Joe, so Willie's played 255 games. He has 292 strikeouts.
0: Dude.
1: Do the math.
0: How about this?
1: 2,400 and some odd games for Tony Gwynn, and he's got 400 strikeouts. Now, I know it's Tony Gwynn, but my God.
0: Well, just look at Luis Arraez.
1: Thank you. He's got 13 on the year?
0: Yeah, he doesn't strike out at all. I call him the Latin Tony Gwynn. I mean, he doesn't strike out.
1: Very similar.
0: And he sprays the ball all over the field.
2: Yeah,
0: I'm just looking at his batting average, right? Because I know batting average is a thing of the past. Willy Adames in April, March, bat at 197. All right, his OPS was 593. In the month of June, Willy Adames bat at 198. OPS was 700. Now, he hit the six bombs, but he bat at 198. So far in July, he's batting 212. All right, he got hot in May, 292. I mean, that's a really good month for Willie, but yeah. I mean,
2: but those are few and far between. He doesn't have those consistently.
0: And didn't he get a no trade clause as well?
2: Oh God, he has 18 home runs. There's a possibility he finishes with 30 home runs, and this is what we'll do. We'll look at the totality of the season. Maybe he bats and gets it up to 240 this year, Bonte. Hey, but he had 30 jacks. I was like, come on,
1: Willy Adames is bad again. Tony Gwynn. What's the lowest he batted for a full season? Not his first year. For a full season in his...
0: Batting average?
1: Yeah, lowest his entire career. Average 338.
0: Yeah, I would say 302.
1: 309 twice. Everything over 313 after that.
2: And how long has he been nursing this back injury, Bonte? You've been doing pre and post. Why is this guy on the IL? He's like complaining.
1: He's hit three bombs,
2: He's pulling up lane.
1: Right, they don't have anybody.
0: But they don't have anybody. And he's gone the other way a couple times over the last four games. Seattle Saturday night, he went the other way. And then last night, he went the other way hitting that two-run homer. Look, he's playing every day. And I go back to this. It's hard for me to blame Posey, the front office. Because as fans, when they signed Willy Adames, we all was doing this. We were happy.
1: Yeah, but they're paid to get it right.
0: Yeah, but you know
1: not
0: what?
1: Just
0: but
1: to we,
0: but
1: the
0: hold
1: Giants
0: on. But hold on. We were happy, though. Yeah. We were happy. When they extended Matt Chapman, we were pretty happy about it. You know,
1: I wasn't thrilled with not bringing in any bullpen. I wasn't thrilled bringing in a real legitimate starter.
0: I
1: wanted
0: that.
1: Framber Valdez. Now, that ended up probably not being the right move. We wanted Corbin Burns. That ended up probably not being the right move. I mean, there's a lot of pitchers I wanted for as bad as he's been at times. Carlos Rodon, we would die for.
2: The Willy Adames contract is interesting.
1: As we're talking
2: about Manasian also not having any general manager experience prior to this, like that might have been a situation though, Bonte, and I hear you that the fans wanted that. Maybe you needed a more established GM in the building, a guy that's been there to tell Posey, like, I know you want him to do this for the fans. Maybe this isn't the guy to do it for,
0: It wasn't
2: though.
0: Just for the fans. It was for the team. Yeah, we all approved it.
1: They had players.
0: Yeah, we had no players.
2: Now we're realizing real time he's one of the worst contracts in maybe the Giants' history.
0: And we all approved Posey being in his spot. We love Posey being in his spot. We thought it was a slam dunk. Now I'm not going to judge him on 2 years because we gave Farhan six. If I'm going to be fair, I'm definitely going to be fair to a guy who helped this organization win three World Series.
1: Are you not a little? I'm not alarmed. Are you a little concerned?
0: Oh, absolutely. How can you not be? How can you not be? I know you're extremely concerned. You don't have to say it.
1: No,
0: I hear you. It's not good at all right now. And what makes it more concerning is the way they've dealt with things off the field.
2: The lack of leadership there.
0: Farhan was one thing. We're like, Farhan has no tact. He's clueless. He can't handle the press well. He's rattled about everything. He's sensitive. He's listening. He's watching. To see Posey, last time he was in that dugout.
1: I totally agree with
0: you. A week after Pride Night, and it was embarrassing. It was embarrassing for Posey. It was embarrassing for the Giants. And that has been like, whoa, wait a minute. We got to at least hit. Like John Lynch, say what you want about John Lynch.
1: This is literally the conversation we had an hour and a half ago.
0: Dude, John Lynch is amazing. Bob Myers.
2: Yeah.
0: Mike Dunleavy, slowly but surely, is starting to

0: get at the podium.
1: But the way, for me, this was the moment, B. It was him making a statement and then looking around like, you're really going to ask me a follow-up?
0: Yeah.
1: And then asking for, I was like, bro, this is not 1971.
0: No.
1: Like, you're going to get asked a follow-up. Yeah. You're not a player.
0: You're in San Francisco, and it's Pride Night, and the Sharks are out here.
1: Yeah, exactly.
0: They're looking for blood.
1: You need to at least show some backbone here and show some humanity here as well, and understand that you're not just going to be able to say a statement and keep it moving.
2: And this is a media that's used to talking to guys like John Lynch, who was presidential, Bob Myers for a long time.
1: When Trey Lance got traded, both Kyle and John... You would have thought someone passed away in the organization. That's how serious it was at that press conference.
0: But Shanahan got ripped because he didn't come out and talk to the media. He went on the radio show with Tolbert, and the media was ticked off because it's like, how do you not come out?
1: But he
0: went there Friday night. I remember I told you, said, actually applaud. That's what kind of won me over with Shanahan. Well, I was like, you know what? I'm right with Shanny.
2: And he took accountability.
0: He took accountability. Yeah. He explained everything. Yeah. And he didn't have to explain everything. Yeah. And I was like, oh, wow, this is a different side of Shanahan.
2: When he said, I failed Trey Lance, like that, I was like, okay. Like, that's owning it right there. Saying, I failed the player. And like, don't blame Trey, blame me. Like, and that's falling on the sword for your guy.
0: What's funny about that whole Posey interview and Matt Chisholm had to come in, the Giants PR director.
2: Oh, Posey Posey looked at Chisholm a couple times.
0: Chisholm just won the PR director of the year in Major League Baseball last season. Literally last season. So it's pretty, we're like congratulating him and razzing him. He had dinner with us. And I felt bad for him. He's like, I got to put out so many fires.
2: Yeah.
0: One thing, Tony V is the least of our problems right now. Tony Vitello.
1: Over 4th of July, I had a person of power come over to the cabin and they said this exact line. Hey, you want to go to the Giants game on this next homestand? I go, yeah, let me think about that. You got 10,000 other friends for each night? Dead serious.
0: Wow. Wow.
2: And they're doing pretty good announced attendance wise, right?
1: Yeah. But off the field, there's been a lot of stuff.
0: And people have pulled out of season tickets. And look, we're getting to August.
1: This is what I was. Okay, keep
0: going. And once these trades happen, how many? Because like I see it on Twitter.
1: Weeks.
0: If I tweet about the Giants, people just do not care.
2: No,
0: they don't give a damn.
2: No,
0: watching the shows and I'm looking at the metrics. I'm like, ain't nobody watching this show.
2: Well, we were
0: chance.
2: Simultaneously, we opened up today's show. Like, hey, we had the Giants horrible walk off loss, but we also had the Valkyries on.
1: Yeah,
2: that's what we were
1: really
2: watching. Nine straight wins.
0: I missed the game. I was doing Giants. Yeah, they lost. I know, but you go to a Valkyries game, and it's literally a college atmosphere.
2: Yes.
1: Dude, with 3 minutes to go, they were up 7. Place was going bonkers. No, it was dead silent when they went on a 14-0 run. Or what was it, 15-0 run to end
2: something
1: the game?
2: Something like that, yeah.
1: But the place was going crazy. Kalen Chen, I was making the comparison to Peyton Pritchard this morning.
2: Yeah.
1: She's just a spark plug.
0: She's fun to watch. I went Pride Night. They had their Pride Night.
2: Yeah. And they embraced it. Gabby Williams, yeah.
0: Well, the signs that they had there, and I had some pretty damn good seats for this game. And it was unbelievable.
1: Well, people drew signs.
0: They drew signs about the Giants.
1: They
0: were putting them on a video board.
2: Wow.
0: There was one sign. I'd rather be at a Valks game than eat garlic fries anyway. There's another one about Posey. Like, Posey, don't even think about walking inside the Chase Center. We're good. Like, they were ripping the Giants. Like, people don't realize how massive that is.
1: I mean,
0: you can say what you want about Pride and LGBT. Like, I grew up 2 blocks away from marketing, from Castro. 5 minutes away. I grew up right by the Money Mat. It's part of our culture. It's part of our fabric. Yeah. It is what it is. And I've got relatives who are part of the LGBT community. I never had a problem with it whatsoever. It is what it is. We got to embrace all. And that's a great thing about the World Cup.
2: Yep.
0: Is that it unified so many different people from so many different cultures. And it was all about peace and love. I mean, the Jordan fans gave me one of their scarves. Austria fans were high. Like, it was unreal.
1: Not one incident.
0: And the Giants botched that. And I don't think people realize how massive, how many people they turned off. And it's going to be a lot. It's going to take a lot to bring those people back.
1: You have to know what community you're playing for. And you just have to read the room.
0: Yep.
2: It's interesting you say that too. And I thought of World Cup because there was a match between Egypt and Iran at Seattle Stadium. And the Seattle Stadium on that night was having a Pride Night. And it was, FIFA was allowing it. And those two countries, that's not okay. You can't, that's like illegal. It's like punishable by like death in some place. It's pretty hardcore conservative. It's Egypt and Iran. And both of them try to tell FIFA, no, we don't want to be a part of this pride night anything. And FIFA was like, no, too bad. Seattle owns the rights and they're doing everything. And you saw it everywhere and it was rainbows all over the place. And again, like to your point, you got to know where you are locally. And you think Buster, playing his whole career here, would have struck that note. Just didn't happen. And it's a different job, man. When you're the president of baseball ops, it's one thing as opposed to being a player when you have a bunch of other different teammates that might be able to speak about it and not you. So anyways, but the Valkyries, man, like.
0: I feel like the Valkyries, they're one player away.
2: Yeah.
0: They need that one player.
2: They don't have scorer. That closer on their team.
0: Who can step out and hit a three every now and then. But
1: elbow extended. So, like, you watch some of the other teams, like Asia, obviously, is at the top. But she operates in that free throw line, elbow extended, and can get anything
2: any shot she wants.
1: Yeah. And they're very three heavy and layup dependent.
0: Chelsea Gray, Jackie Young with the Vegas
1: Paige
0: Aces.
1: Paige Breakers can break down anyone.
0: Paige Breaker, but also the Minnesota Lynx.
1: Yeah.
0: Olivia Miles is special. Yep. And they don't even have Collier back yet. Nafisa, Fee. They don't even have Fee back yet. She hasn't played all year long. She's an MVP. So when it comes to those two teams, because that's who you're going to have to get through to get to the WNBA championship, the WNBA finals, I feel like they're one player away. And they play hard. Gabby Williams is amazing.
1: They have the best Veronica defense Burton, in the Bay Area.
0: Defense is great. But they're one player away offensively, I feel like. To take that next leap, to take that jump.
2: And you look at the top, like, WNBA team stat leaders, it's the Aces at one in field goal percentage overall. It's 48.8. You got the Lynx right behind them, 48.4, and all the way dead last to 15. It's Golden State Valkyries at 41.9%. It's just not, as you always say, Bonte, it's about buckets.
0: Yeah.
2: Unfortunately, like, that's the difference in the playoffs, and that's the difference.
0: You got to get buckets.
2: You got to get buckets. Like, you can have a great regular season. Again, it's insane how we talk about them because they've only been a franchise and playing franchise over a year and a half.
0: Right.
2: It's like the expectations. You made the playoffs last year. Is now can you make that next leap in beating a team like the Aces or Lynx? And they haven't been able to beat the Lynx. And I know they've beaten the Aces, but those are the two teams clearly above them right now.
0: Does Lakeham get credit for the way the Valkyries are being run?
2: He should.
1: The Lake of conversation, it's just the guy can't win. I'm not saying he's the greatest. He's certainly not the worst. He's been awesome, and yet people act like he's just incompetent. And I just find the conversation, you're at the kiddie table.
0: The kiddie table's taken over, though.
1: Yeah, well.
0: The kiddie table's taken over. And the grown-up table has basically been ushered outside, like, hey, you're too old to sit here. The kiddie table's taken over. Seriously. Because it's just child's play on social media. I'm convinced now because I see a lot of, if Eddie DeBartolo did this, the Niners would have had this and that.
2: Oh, God.
0: Eddie DeBartolo would have been raked over the coals in today's social media age.
1: Yeah. He fired the Super Bowl winning coach, essentially, before the game even happened.
0: Right.
1: And Bill retired, in air quotes.
0: Right.
1: He was fired.
0: Because he fired Bill multiple times.
2: Yes. Some of the moves he made, you would look at him and say, like, oh, that's a dysfunctional franchise.
1: He fired Bill Musgrave.
2: Like today? Right. Yes.
1: He filed Bill Musgrave, the offensive coordinator, in the locker room.
0: In the locker room, dude.
1: Before telling him.
0: Like, so I don't want to hear this. Oh, Eddie D would have done this. And I love Eddie D. I love Eddie DeBartolo. Like, Joe Lacob gets a kick. I'm like, you're kind of like the modern-day Eddie D. He goes, oh, really? How many championships does he have? And he knows. But that guy, Eddie DeBartolo, would have been crucified in today's day and age. So people just, you know, like, Jed York, I think, has done a good job. He's redeemed himself from Harbaugh. Think about that.
1: Shocking.
0: Shocking, but he has, right?
1: Yeah.
0: I mean, it's hard for people to say that. It's hard for people to give Jed York any bit of credit. And people are going to think, oh, Bonte, you're just shilling, this and that, blah, blah, blah, blah. Honestly.
1: Possibly could
0: The Niners have been, they've been relevant. They're probably the most relevant team outside of the Rams in the NFL.
2: Yeah. Eagles, Chiefs. Chiefs.
0: I mean, by relevant, like, you could go on any national show, they talk Niners.
1: Yeah, for sure.
0: Getting clicks.
1: Yes, it is
0: getting views.
1: I was like, I didn't know where you were going with that.
2: Totally. It's the Cowboys, obviously, all the time. And
1: yeah, but the Cowboys is a stale talking point.
0: The Niners have been in NFC title games, Super Bowls, high level games.
1: Chiefs, Niners, Rams, yes.
0: I mean,
2: I throw Eagles in there too.
1: Yes. Yeah. Yes. Sure.
0: And the owner's gotten out of the way. Well, the owner said, hey, Lynch, Shanahan, what do you need? I will give you what you need. They spent a lot of money down there in Santa Clara on players, extensions that maybe we have not been too fond of, but they've done it.
2: Well, to your point, like, we should know here in the Bay Area what a bad owner looks like. John Fisher forever.
0: Exactly.
2: Like, we know what a good and bad owner is when you have the examples in your backyard.
0: You got Lakeham paying luxury tax year in and year out. You've got Yorks and Mara and Lynch and them giving out extensions left and right. The Giants, at certain times, have been frugal. They started to spend a little money, though, with obviously Willie Adames and Chapman, and obviously trading for Rafael Devers to take down the entirety of the contract. But I'm not going to – all I want my owners to do as a sports fan is spend money, give the resources to the GM to spend that money, and sign big-time players.
2: Yeah.
0: And I think for the 49ers and the Warriors, although they've whipped on certain players, they've tried to do that or they've accomplished that year in and year out.
2: We got Bontale in studio each and every time. Tuesday, each and every time at this time, presented by Ceremony Ford, your Bay Area Ford dealer. We were touching on, and I saw you post about it on your story, the Tom Brady thing, him and Logan Paul and the slap. And I just, Tom's doing too much, Bonte. It's too much Tom right now. And we were talking about overall just, you know, when it comes to the GOATs and they're trying to make their career post-playing, and he referenced Barry Bonds, he referenced T.O.
1: No, what I was saying was that everyone pointed at T.O. and Barry Bonds like and they said, they're going to be miserable post-playing career. And yet, I think that Tom's miserable. I think he's like, clearly, he's unfulfilled.
0: I don't know.
2: Do you have Tom fatigue is my question.
0: No.
2: Too much Brady?
0: No. I don't follow Brady like that. I mean, he does his thing in a booth. He's gotten better as an announcer. Yes, he improved.
1: He is at everything.
0: He's making his money, right? I don't know. I don't know what the Logan Paul thing is about. I don't know if it's serious.
2: It's WWE.
0: Is it WWE?
2: Yeah, I looked into it. The guy that he bought the minority stake with the Raiders owns like the TKO company, which is like a parent company of WWE. So like he's in bed with WWE.
0: Got it. I don't know. I'm not fatigued with Brady. I kind of like seeing his personality.
2: Oh, okay.
0: Carter, you're with me, right? It's not a big deal.
3: I just don't care.
0: Yeah,
2: no, that's fine. I just think him doing all this extra stuff and being too much in the media all the time, and I get it. Like, maybe this is how he's, you know, helping himself after his career's over, and this is the itch he needs to scratch. I just think it's too much.
0: How?
2: I think it's too much.
0: All right, let me ask
3: this. A lot of money.
0: Let me ask this.
2: Not only is it a lot of money.
0: Hold on. Why not? That's how rich people stay rich. What are you guys talking about? Who needs the money? We're always chasing the dollar.
2: You think he's doing this for the money? You think he's doing this for the money? No, I don't think so.
0: So when is the last time you saw Brady before this Logan Paul episode?
2: The World Cup. Or the Fanatics thing. He's at the Fanatics event all the time.
0: All these
2: him and Michael Rubin. He's at the White Party.
0: Okay.
2: He's hanging out with Michael Rubin constantly.
0: So is Kevin Durant. So is Jason Tatum. So is Draymond Green. So is Taylor Rooks. So is Fat Joe. So is every celebrity basically in America. So what's wrong with that? I don't get it.
1: It's so funny to see Fat Joe as part of like mainstream media.
0: I'm not going to lie. I love the Fat Joe and Jada Kiss podcast.
1: No, it's hilarious. And Fat Joe tells tall tales.
0: Yeah, he's hilarious. But why is that? He can't party now?
2: No, he's allowed to do that.
0: He can't go to the White Party?
2: Well, when you're partying with 25-year-old Instagram models, they'll look at you a little different after your career ended the way it did, Tom. I'm just saying. He is the face of the NFL, one of them. And he's doing a lot, is all I'm going to say. He's doing a lot.
0: He don't play no more.
2: I know he doesn't.
0: Josh Allen, Joe Burrow, and Mahomes are the faces of the NFL now. Brady's gone. Brady's gone.
2: Who is the face of the NFL right now? Genuinely.
1: Mahomes.
2: I think it's Mahomes.
0: Josh Allen, yeah. Joe Burrow. Yeah. They're all up there.
2: Final thoughts?
1: Lamar.
0: Stafford.
4: It's time for Final Thoughts. Wrapping up the show with our final takes on the Morning Roast. It's the
2: final. All I know is when Michael Jordan speaks, because he doesn't do it often, except when they're pre-recorded for NBC, I listen. Because after his career was over, he didn't do a lot of talking, Bonte. His words hold more weight because he didn't get interviewed all the time. It's too much Tom. Too much.
0: He's not getting
2: interviewed. Take a play off.
0: He was moderating
2: a panel.
0: It's
2: like Pedro Pascal. Too much Pedro Pascal right now in too many movies. Take a play off.
0: The things that bother you, Spinoni, is just so strange.
2: Yeah. No, I'm a strange individual.
0: Yeah, you are. Wear a helmet. Listen, I mean, seriously.
2: The drive-by helmet takes.
0: You need to. Seriously. I think about that all the time now. Whenever I come in here and see you, it's like, dude, wear a helmet. You got three kids.
2: By the way, you're speaking about the owners. Tom Dundon. He's gonna move that team in Portland, by the way. He's trying to. They're not reaching a lease agreement. Have you seen this? The new owner of the Portland Trail Blazers?
0: Yeah.
2: They're going to move.
1: Where are they going to move?
2: Probably Vegas.
1: You we'll think?
0: See. No, yeah. They're getting expensive team in Vegas.
2: No, they might want to just do the move. Dumbden might be
1: that
2: in talks.
1: That would suck.
2: Yeah, that's
1: that
2: what
0: would
2: I'm reading.
0: Suck. Portland's a great basketball town.
1: Yeah, that
0: town.
1: Would suck.
2: Well, the team, the owners that I guess own, or the conglomerate that owns their local WNBA team and some of the other, you know, professional teams over there, they tried to buy it, but they got outbid by Dumbden, and now I guess Dumbden is making a play to leave Portland potentially, which would suck.
0: Do you not like Brady because he's part of the Raiders now?
2: I'm going to be honest, it doesn't help. Doesn't help that he's, you know, part owner and he has his hands in everything else. I don't trust him making like big time decisions. He's getting distracted. Going to all these Fanatic events. Trying to talk to Lionel Messi. The guy can't even speak English.
1: What if I told you, Monte Spadoni?
0: He's dealing with this 4 hours a day now.
1: JT Brubaker would be one of the most reliable arms coming out of the bullpen for the Giants.
0: Great pivot.
1: What if I told you that? What's his name?
3: Brubaker.
1: He's actually been one of their best arms coming out of the pen.
0: Talk to me next month.
1: I know.
0: Guys, hopefully you guys are watching a pre and post today. I mean,
1: no, here's what.
2: Hey, Sergio had a great breakdown about the humidity and the ball grip and all that stuff. That was
1: the best part was when you brought that guy in who looked like
0: Vince Lance. He's great.
1: He actually did look like
2: Eldridge.
0: And then he like went out and got coffee, and we had one of our plants take a selfie with him to make it seem like. And there was a couple like, hold on. They're like,
2: real quick, Yaxel and Draymond, and Draymond's comments about him, something or nothing.
0: We'll see you in training camp, right?
1: Leak any videos.
2: We'll see you in training camp on 95.7.
1: Leak the video.
2: The game.
0: Wear a helmet.
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0: Oh, my God. 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
1: And he's doing a great job.
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1: And together, they are Steiny and Guru.
3: Yeah.
1: On 95.7 The Game.
3: All righty. Good morning, everybody. How we doing out there? Evan Giddings in for Daryl the Guru Johnson this morning, this afternoon. What's up, Evan? How you doing, man?
6: I'm good, Steiny. You looking fresh. This is something we got to get to the bottom of early. Why do you not like all the shirts that we like? And why do you like all the shirts that we don't? That's a nice shirt. That's a wonderful shirt you have on today.
3: I don't like the material.
6: What? You just got it.
3: Yeah, I know. It's not soft enough.
6: Did it go straight from the package?
3: No, I put it in the washing machine. It's just not enough. It's not enough.
6: Like, that's a nice enough shirt to take on your trip.
3: I probably will. But it's just not enough. Kind of like the Valkyries.
6: Okay. What? Stop. You had a good time.
3: You want to have a conversation about the Valkyries? I'll have a conversation about the Valkyries.
6: Well, so tell the people what happened last night.
3: I went to my first Valkyries game at Chase Center. They had a 9-game winning streak. They got beat last night. Great atmosphere. Everything it was cracked up to be. And
6: took the fam.
3: Yeah, took the daughters. They had a great time. They couldn't believe it. It was just like a Warrior game, only, as my daughter said, the decibel level seemed to be greater at that game than a Warriors game. She thought it was a lot louder. She could tell the difference.
6: So when did you figure out where you were sitting?
3: We were sitting like halfway up diagonal.
6: Oh, so kind of like...
3: It looked like we were actually like in a little bit of a Washington Mystic section, it looked like.
6: Oh, yeah?
3: Yeah.
6: Well, they were probably pretty loud in the final 3 minutes.
3: Yeah, they were. The Valks. Talk about the Valks. Now, I'll talk about the Valks, but I gotta give a disclaimer.
6: What? That you walked in on a 9-game winning streak that got snapped?
3: You know, I'm not going to come in here and say they're in trouble. But we got some issues we got to figure out here.
6: They're third in the WNBA. They're a really good team.
3: No, they are. I can see why they're going to win a lot of regular season games. I think the postseason could be a different story. Now, keep in mind, I'm kind of doing this off one game, so admittedly, you know, I'm not here being completely, I don't want to say serious, but, you know, there's some interesting things about that team. They play 10 people. They play 10 guys. They played 10 guys in the fourth quarter of that game. It's tricky stuff. That's all. It's just tricky stuff.
6: Well, you're talking about the reigning coach of the year, Natalie Nicasio, obviously. But
3: yeah.
6: Well, look, they were trying to figure out just how to close that game. And, like, actually, okay, so what was the atmosphere like? Because I've been there when the Valkyries have gone on runs. I've been to 4 different home games this year. It gets really loud when – oh, thank you, Ken. It gets really loud when they start to – you know, kind of build, push. The other team, you can tell, feels it when there's 20,000 screaming fans.
3: Yep.
6: But what was it like when things started to get a little tense? When the Mystics, they went on like an 11-0 run
3: yeah.
6: in the game?
3: Yeah, it got a little quiet. But again, I'll just tell you what, you know, my daughters were saying is they were saying that, you know, there's like, yeah, they lost. And they lost the 9-game losing streak. But there's still... What did I say? Winning? Losing? 9-game winning streak. But I don't know. They were talking about how maybe the result was less important than the experience. You know what I mean? Like, it didn't, after they lost, it didn't feel like everybody was going home miserable and, you know, they were disappointed. But it's, I think, and that's kind of one thing that I want to throw at you is I think they're still in the honeymoon phase. Where it's an incredible experience, and the team is actually doing well, so everything's like kind of

0: coming into place, you know, and I just wonder if, you know, they'll get to a point where the show, and I'm not saying that they are, because they have the third best record in the WNBA. I'm just wondering, you know, when, and it might not be for a while, this team is considered like a dominant team in the WNBA, and the results will maybe be more important than they are now.
1: When they become established.
0: They're getting there, right?
1: I think they are, but I think what you're asking is when they're not as much of a novelty.
0: Right, exactly. Exactly.
1: I do think there's some residue from them being a new team last year and, you know, over-exceeding expectations. And this season, I think the 9-game win streak kind of snuck up on people, right? Because before they're a little over 500, kind of jockeying back and forth, but they're legitimate. They've beaten some good teams. So I think people are starting to realize with, you know, this recent stretch of basketball going into now the All-Star break, so they got a little bit of time, that I think people are catching up on just how good at basketball they actually are, as opposed to, I know a lot of my friends have been sold on the idea that it's a great environment. It's a great, you know, Ballhalla is a really fun place to watch a basketball game. But I think the reason why it is more this season is because the team's legit and they got some players. I know they lost last night and kind of in some sense blew it, but they got some legitimate talent on this team. And now people are starting to ask questions, because Google throw this at us. Does it seem like they're missing something? You know what I mean? Like, people are talking about this team, not just as they're just a show.
0: Right. Well, I saw, you know, I was reading some social media after the game and I saw Guru said, you know, I've been saying they need another bona fide scorer. I saw Tim Kawakami of the Standard tweet, you know, they need to figure out who they're going to, or, you know, they need a more of a go-to player.
2: We need Thundercats.
0: But, you know, that may be the issue. I also think when you play as many players as they do, that there's just naturally going to be kind of a pecking order problem. I mean, I'm looking at that game last night, and the Mystics played virtually all their starters the entire fourth quarter, and the Valkyries, they play 10 women. And so how do you develop a cohesiveness, let's say the last 6-8 minutes of a game? Who do you go to? Who's definitely going to be playing in that game, you know, late? Where do you go? I mean, I think they're achieving, like, I think they're probably reaching their peak in terms of reaching their potential. I just don't know if they're going to be able to play like this and go far.
1: Yeah, but
0: at this point, they still may be a year or two away.
1: Well, that might be what holds them back, but it's also kind of their identity from what I've watched. You know, and look, excuse me, they're 19-8, but we've asked this question all season. Like, what's the identity of the Giants? We asked this question down the back half of the Warriors. What's the Warriors' identity? And I know the Valkyries play a lot of players, and, you know, to your point, when it's time to roll the ball out, you got to know who's doing what. But that's kind of why they've been so successful, because they run, they defend, and they don't score a ton of points. I think they're one of the lower teams in the league, but they make things very difficult with how fast they play. And they take a lot of threes. You know, it's an up-and-down game. Some people, you know, love the aesthetic of it, but it's also proven to have legitimacy as opposed to just, all right, I think a lot of times in sports when you see teams that, you know, especially in basketball, right, you take a lot of threes, you run, you play a lot of players, it's because you don't really have anybody established. But the Valkyries are proving that you can win with that style of basketball as opposed to the Golden State Warriors. Remember, it was a couple of years ago, they went 12-4 to start the season playing 13 guys, and everyone was wondering when the other, you know, shoe was going to drop. This is to me different than that. It's just a different game.
0: Yeah, I mean, the one thing they definitely have, and you're right, they have an identity, they have a way to play, and they're going to come at you in waves, they're going to try to defend, they're going to play up-tempo, and they're going to try to disrupt you. And you look at a game like last night, they win the turnover battle 16-8. They just struggled to score down the stretch of a game. But yeah, we'll talk a little bit more about the Valkyries. Also have to get into the Giants. We'll update you on LeBron. We got a lot of different things going on today, but we'll get into it. And if you want to talk a little Valkyries, now would be the time. 888-957-9570. We're going to be joined at some point today by Ohema Nyanen. She's the general manager of the Valkyries. So she's going to call us probably around the noon hour, hopefully. So we'll have her. But 888-957-9570 is the number. 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
9: Looking around, feeding Thornton, hand back to Kalen, driving baseline, puts it up, banks it out, puts it back up and in. That's a new career high, 20 points for Kalen Chen, bounce by 9, they're exploding here in the fourth quarter, 6 assists on 7 made field goals here in the fourth for the Valkyries. Good team shooting.
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11: All right, Evan Giddings in for Dow the Guru Johnson today. We're talking a little Valkyries. I went to my first game last night, and don't blame me, but their 9-game winning streak came to an end.
12: Come on, man.
11: Hey, here's what I'm interested in, just philosophically. Where do you come down on this?
12: Okay.
11: All right. Just a couple things from the Valkyries. The Valkyries lead the league. They lead the league in bench scoring. 36 points a game. They also lead the league in bench minutes. Okay?
12: Yeah.
11: They're widely considered to have the best bench in the WNBA.
12: Mm-hmm.
11: After a recent game against Indiana, Gabby Williams said, "We got to be the only team that has multiple sixth player of the year options." Okay? Is that good?
12: If you're trying to win a championship, I think it's hard to... Like, what was it... Like, the Toronto Raptors used to be that way. Remember before they won the title against Golden State? They used to be a team that would run, you know, 10 or 11 deep. And they had... I mean, like, they were successful. They won a lot of regular season games. But I think... when it comes to competing into the postseason, and it's in a way, Stein, isn't that a compliment? The fact that we're already here,
11: yes.
12: Like you're asking a question about what the difference is going to be between the Valkyries contending for a title and being just a really good team, which is currently what they are.
11: Right.
12: They're in year two of their franchise, and that's what I'm excited to talk to Ohem about. Their general manager is going to join us at some point during the 12 o'clock hour. But it's they're already there. And that, to me, is a compliment to the organization that a lot of expansion teams, it's what I want to ask her. Like,

0: What was the vision for, is it 2 years, 3 years, 4 years? Obviously, some of it is, the business plan, just trying to make sure that this team is sold to its fan base and to its market. But I also think when you step into the Bay Area, you better have something legitimate, like something to sell, because if you don't, people will lose interest fast. And I think that's where the Valkyries have found a sweet spot. They're a team that obviously has the atmosphere of Valhalla. They have the show. They have the entertainment portion. That was visionary from the start. But the basketball has improved, obviously, last year to a point where they can make the postseason. And now you and I, less than 365 days past that point, are talking about what's going to get them to the next level. And that, to me, is a compliment to the organization, because expansion teams don't. We're not talking about most expansion teams like that.
1: Right. I mean, just from, again, like a broad sweeping generalization, I feel like Nikasi's got them playing like absolutely to their potential. And they might even be overachieving, and they've got a style that's gonna win them a lot of games. They go 10 deep and they use all 10 players. But I'm just wondering if, the next step is to start to win, get another really good player in here, and so you can cut the rotation down a little more and basically play most of the game with your best players. I just think if you have eight or nine players that you're playing, you're trying to get a lot of minutes for, it's one of those things where it's a game-to-game thing of who's going to finish, and there may be challenges if that's the case. But like, to me, the next step for the Valkyries is just like building on this style that they play, and now getting a couple players in here who are really good, who also embrace that kind of style and can play that kind of style. Now, maybe what they'll tell you over there is that we can't play that style with five or six players for 40 minutes a night. Like, if we're going to play that style, we have to play a lot of players. And that's why I kind of thought it was a little interesting last night. Was I did feel like, and I told this to my daughter about midway through the fourth quarter, I said, well, this is where the Valkyries should win the game, because the Mystics have had their starters in. They're going to play the whole fourth quarter, and the Valkyries are going to come back with some of their starters with 5 or 6 minutes left.
0: Yeah.
1: But last night's game just kind of followed a trend where the starters weren't as good as the bench, if you look at the plus minus. So, I'm just wondering how they can maybe become a little more top heavy or starting five heavy, because I do think eventually playing 10 players is going to end up catching up with you.
0: Yeah, I mean, I think that the sample size of these 10 games, specifically the 9-game winning streak, is more what people are paying attention to. And that's why I do think they have a hierarchy. Like, Gabby Williams is their best player. And you saw last night when they needed to try to get a basket, Gabby had the ball.
1: Yeah.
0: Burden initiates stuff. Williams gets the ball. Now, they missed shots, and I thought they looked a little tense, especially when I think it was after the Mystics got a couple of back-to-back and ones and drew even. You could tell that there was a little bit of tension from Golden State. But I think they have an idea of what they want.

0: the league in Asia Wilson. Minnesota's got a bunch of firepower. They score, I think, the second most points in the W. So it's like those teams can really light up the scoreboard. The Golden State Valkyries calling card has been their defense, and they are swarming. And so I think that, you know, when the game slows down, and that's probably what you saw last night, it's difficult for them when they got to take the ball out of the basket. And maybe that's where, you know, someone like Ohemo, who we're going to talk to, is saying, all right, that's what we need to get next. You know, that's what we're looking to identify, because I thought it was interesting that last season they were a postseason team. You know, they brought back their top four players, and then they added Williams. Okay, well, what's the next step? Like, they're slowly building this thing into what hopefully can be a perennial powerhouse in the WNBA, and I think it's interesting that so far they've done it without quote-unquote household names, like these big all-stars that other teams have.
1: Well, and I think, I mean, if that's the plan, I think it's a great plan. And it's if you don't have stars because you're an expansion team, and you know you can't get the top players in the league, well, what do you want to do? You want to have depth. So they have depth, and they now have like 10 really good players that they think they can play at any point in the game, which is great. And they're kind of overachieving, and they're forcing their style onto other teams. And you know, the next step is to just get a couple, you know, get a player that's one of your top three or four players and push everybody down a little bit. And then maybe the minutes start to, you know, aggregate more toward the better players. But I'm not here to criticize. I think there's a chance they could be doing this perfectly, where it's like early in your expansion years, you just have to scratch and claw and overachieve and win games because of style and hustle and heart and coaching and strategy. And then slowly but surely, as you get the opportunity to get better and better players, you start to evolve out of that. So like I think on paper, I like what they're, you know, it seems like what they're trying to do is, you know, establish something in year one, which they've done, now build on it with that style as you're beginning to acquire better and better players, but the style continues to maintain. Well, if you can.
0: Yeah, and who knows, they might be on schedule.
1: Right.
0: I mean, I remember, what was it, Natalie Nicasse talking about her at her introductory press conference about how there are high expectations from the owner. You know, Joe Lacob wasn't going to hire a head coach that didn't believe that they could take a team to a championship in 5 years. That's a lofty goal. That's a really high expectation. But so far, it seems like they're on schedule. You know, you make the playoffs, something that hadn't been done by an expansion team. You look like you're going to host a playoff series this year. You know, assuming they play a similar level of basketball, even if they fall off a little bit, you know, the gap between them right now and the five seed is about, you know, 2.5-3 games. There's a team in between there. But they have played every team below them in the standings right now very well. Dallas, they got, you know, they have success against. Atlanta, they've beaten a couple times. Indiana cannot get over on them. So, and I think they beat them once, but like the Valkyries have had a stranglehold on the teams below them. The question is what's going to allow them to be viewed around the league as like a legitimate championship contender. It kind of reminds me of what the Warriors were dealing with in the middle 2010s, sort of at the beginning. It's like, all right, they're a good team. You know, they play a certain style of basketball. They have they have a special player, the Warriors did, which the Valkyries right now, I don't think can say they do. But they have an identity. And is that going to be good enough to, you know, get over on the established powers? There's a lot of teams in the WNBA that have been there before that have players that have that experience that Golden State does not. And I know they have some players on their team that are long established in the league too, but the point is they haven't done it together yet. And I think that's what we're going to find out this season, is how much, to your point, the strategy and the identity that Natalie Nicasse has developed with this team, how far can that take them?
1: One of the things I think is kind of interesting is, okay, let's say they've been around now for a year and a half, and the number one theme of the Valkyries, I think, has been the experience at Chase Center for their home games. And that might not be fair since they made the playoffs last year in their inaugural year.

0: and then this year they're third in the WNBA. But it's, I kind of feel like, is their immediate success, which they've had, does that, like, is there going to be a point where the experience and the spectacle becomes secondary to whether they're having success or not? You know what I mean? Because I don't think they're there, but I don't think they should be there a year and a half in. But the reality is,
1: more about the team than what the game's going to be like.
0: Yes. Like, I think, you know, people are going out to see what the experience is. But now they've gotten to a point where they're third in the WNBA. Will there ever be a point where, yeah, the experience is always going to be the experience, but it's going to be about, are they winning enough? You know, are they exciting enough? Are they contending enough? And I almost feel like they're putting themselves, they're rushing to that point because they're having success early.
1: Yeah, but I got to tell you, just from walking around the city, you know, being down by Chase Center for some of these games, I've been in the media section mostly, but I've also sat, you know, with friends and other people. Fans are locked in. Like, they know this team. And it's not just right. The season ticket holders. I do think that there's a lot of fans out there that watch the Valkyries the same way that Warriors fans watch the Warriors. It's like, all right, you know, Kaylin Chen's having a career night like she did last night. Williams is, she's, you know, not really filling in the fourth quarter. Salon's coming in off the bench. She's a gunner getting 12 points a game. It's like, I think that there are people that are already there with the Valkyries. And what I think is really cool is that started last season, but now other people are getting to catch up. And so I know that there's a lot of gatekeeping, especially with new sports and especially women's sports, but I do have to hand it to a lot of fans. For example, I popped into a bar the other day and the game was on and there was a few people wearing Valkyries hats. They were just sitting there watching the game. And, you know, I hadn't paid attention to every single game during this 9-game winning streak, but I knew they'd been playing well. So I went up and asked them, hey, like, what's going on today? What's been happening? And they weren't like, oh, come on. You know, you want to come watch the WNBA game? It was, no, hey, actually, this is what's going on with the team right now. They're playing well. You know, they kind of had a tough fourth quarter in Indiana, but managed to pull it out. Like, those kinds of things to me are inviting, and it's what helps grow not just the game itself, but the fandom around the Bay Area. Because the last thing you want to do if you're trying to figure out where you fit in with the Valkyries, as opposed, if you can't go to games, it's like, all right, are my friends excited about them? That's what's going to get me to go. Because the team now has enough legitimacy on the court that you're going to the game not just for the experience, but you're going to see an actually good basketball team. And that's where they found this sweet spot, in my opinion, pretty early on, that I don't know if they expected Steiny, but they've certainly earned our attention.
0: Yeah, the one thing I'm wondering about is, you know, maybe you can speak to this better than me, but there's no way every WNBA team's drawn 17,000 at home.
1: No.
0: So my question would be, when the Valkyries, we heard there was going to be a WNBA team, and then the first stories that we heard out, you know, were, they have 12,000 season ticket requests, and there's already a waiting list. My girls asked me this last night. Dad, why do you think the Valkyries are so popular? Like, why do you think they've sold out every single game they've played since they've been here? Like, why? Where does this interest come from? Why is this arena filled up? And what is it about the Valkyries that has kind of interjected themselves into the sports scene? Because it's been pretty amazing.
1: Well, let me ask you, because that was the first game you'd been to.
0: Yeah.
1: Do you want to go back?
0: Yeah, I'd go back. I'll probably see a couple games a year if I could.
1: But I think that's your answer. It's like, you go one time and you're hooked. I think that's what gets people to go back to all sporting events, is that they enjoy the experience and the time. And some of it is regardless of the team. You know, it's like people are still going to Giants games because they like baseball or they like the ballpark. You know, there's something about it outside of the actual performance, which has been paltry at best, that makes them want to return. The Valkyries right now have both. But as somebody who, you know, didn't go during the inaugural year, I feel like the energy's been the same.
0: Right.
1: Now the basketball, and they were good last year, but the basketball is catching up to the actual atmosphere.
0: I guess what I'm wondering is why have the Valkyries, like, I agree. Okay, so I went to the game last night, and my kids went, and they're like, this is great, and we'll definitely go again when we can, and, you know, we'll go a couple times. But why from minute one? Why before they ever played a game? Why was there so much interest in the Valkyries? That's what, like, my daughters were asking. And I didn't really have an answer other than, you know, the Bay Area has all different kinds of people. There's an unbelievable diversity here. And for whatever reason, or the reasons we know, the Valkyries, you don't have to be, well, I don't want to say you don't have to be a hardcore sports fan, but there's an interest with the Valkyries with people, I think, that wouldn't typically be basketball fans or sports fans. And, like, they've tapped into something, but I don't know exactly what it is. But it has something to do with the diversity of the area, I think, and just the kind of the novelty of a new sport. But the new sport has managed to incorporate people that maybe have been left outside the Giants and the Warriors and the 49ers group of fans.
1: Well, what was the stat last year that was, it's like the majority of season ticket holders are different season ticket holders than the Warriors.
0: That's obvious when you get out
1: there.
0: It
1: feels like a different fan base.
0: Right. No doubt. I mean, when they're showing fans on the big screen, the fans don't look like the fans at Warriors games. They just don't. And, you know, there's obviously a different crowd in there. Obviously, the tickets are probably a little bit cheaper, but, you know, there's just something about how they've caught fire and there's been no let up even in a year and a half. And I don't know that if they weren't winning, the atmosphere would be any worse at this point. And then I'm just kind of wondering just about the growth of a franchise, the growth of a team, and as a team starts to improve since their inception, when, you know, the expectations start to come and the novelty wears off and all that. But here's what I want to really get at is me saying, you know, like, what's going to happen when the novelty wears off? It's like, well, then the game just takes over. Well, they're the third best team in the WNBA. So they don't need novelty anymore. They're one of the better teams.
1: Yeah, but your question of is Chase Center still going to be full if the team is not good? It's like I don't think we're there yet. I think that there's still enough shine on the newness of the franchise that people are just excited. And again, I do think that the whole first impression aspect has been important for the Valkyries, because every single piece of their rollout of this franchise to me has garnered interest. You know, whether it's the colors, the logo, the gear. I mean, you see people really like the purple and black.
0: No doubt.
1: You know, and it's something that's small and may seem irrelevant to a lot of people, but it's like, if you have cool gear, okay, then people are going to wear it around the city. And then that brings, all right, well, you know, someone at my local restaurant is wearing a Valkyries hat. Or, hey, that Letterman jacket looks pretty cool that all the season ticket holders got. Like, I know people that do not pay a lick of attention to sports that are interested in the Valkyries just because of the appearance, because of how cool they seem. You know, and I think that happens for all new franchises to some extent, but the Valkyries have captured it quickly because they've mixed substance with their ability to sell the brand.
0: Yeah.
1: And that's where I think they're different from a lot of expansion franchises, not just in the WNBA, but, I mean, it feels like the Bay Area.
0: I think there's also something about fans getting in on the ground floor and being the first fans of a player or a team that's pretty exciting. You know, I think about the Warriors, and there's been diehard Warrior fans my age, you know, who've been watching this team for 50 years, and they live and die with it. Well, this team's only been around for a year and a half, so, you know, what does that lack of a connection mean? I mean, it could mean more passion early and then it wanes over time, or maybe this is the start of something where this, you know, franchise obviously becomes entrenched. And I mean, let me tell you what my girls were amazed at is just that, and I know people might say, well, no kidding, but, you know, you go out there to Chase Center and there's 18,000 fans there and it's a women's game. You just don't see that every day.
1: Well, the reality is...
0: And the
1: is,
0: crowd going crazy.
1: Well, look, okay, baseball in this town is, when the Giants are good, people show up. And they show up regardless to the ballpark, but I'm just talking about the interest of the team. The Valkyries right now, you could make a case, are more popular than the Giants because of how bad of a season they've had. When people talk about the Valkyries, it's positive. When people talk about the Giants, it's not like they're very interested in the team. You know, outside of, and I know we'll get into it, but you know, what do you do at the deadline, and how's Vitello doing, and is Posey the right guy for the job? It's like all these questions about the Giants right now have to do with how do we get back on top?
0: Right.
1: The Valkyries have quickly found their way there in terms of interest around the Bay Area. And I'm not saying that, you know, they're never going to outsell the Giants or be a bigger brand, but right now they are of their popularity, to me, at least just from, you know, walking around San Francisco, I live in the Mission, people are more excited about the Valkyries than they are the Giants.
0: Probably rightfully so.
1: Right now.
0: Yeah. Let's go to Austin. Austin's in San Mateo. What's up, Austin? How you doing, man?
2: Hey, I'm doing pretty good, man. Hey, you know what I think it is? I think it's just the Bay Area period. We like sports. Not only that, you know, whether we're losing it or winning, we're going to still show up. And not only that, it brings, like, the Warriors, Curry and them. They bring that excitement. So we want to see that the same thing. They play, like, similar style. They play with 10 people plus people and whatnot, whether you're hot or not. So, I mean, that's what I think it is. It's just the Warriors, they bring that energy, and now the Valkyries is doing the same thing. And shout out to the Warriors for winning the Summer League, too. So, you know, it's just bringing more in, that's all.
0: Gotcha, Austin. Yeah, I mean, there's probably some residual Warriors passion that's spilling over to the Valkyries. But there's also a new segment of fans that I don't get a sense go to Warriors games who are going to Valkyries games. There's not a ton of overlap that I noticed last night. I'm in that arena and I'm like, well, this doesn't really look like a Warrior game. Kids also said that there are more people, they thought there were more people in Valkyries gear at the game last night than come in Warriors gear for Warriors games.
1: I think that's a fair observation. But
0: there's
1: again,
0: a lot of purple.
1: Well, I was going to say the purple also pops.
0: Right.
1: You know, but the last thing here for this segment to me is just to Austin's point, Bay Area sports fans respect greatness. They respect teams that are competitive, and they show interest when teams are good. Some people call that bandwagoning, but I also think just because of how many options there are in the Bay Area, you got to be good to garner attention. Otherwise, people are going to take their money and their interest elsewhere. And that's why, you know, the Valkyries, again, it's a compliment to them. They've already captured the interest and imagination of fans, not just because of the brand, but because of how good they are.
0: Yeah, 888-957-9570 is the number. Valkyries have their 9-game winning streak snapped. They're still the third best team in the WNBA. Now it's the All-Star break. They won't play till next Wednesday, so they're off for a week. But a great first half of the season for the Valkyries. Can't really say that about the San Francisco Giants. Maybe another new low for them last night. We'll talk a little bit about the Giants. 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
6: All righty. Hey, we got some... I don't want to tease anybody because it's not what you think it is. Got a little breaking news.
7: What is it?
6: Yaxel Lendeborg has been named the MVP of the entire Vegas Summer League.
7: Yeah.
6: 45 minutes ago.
7: Let's go.
6: So Lendeborg was voted the MVP of the league. So he won. He was the Summer League MVP and the championship game MVP. He joins the following. You want to try to guess the first team? First team All-NBA Summer League team this year?
7: Yes.
6: Okay.
7: I feel pretty good that I know two of them.
6: Okay.
7: Cam Boozer.
6: That's one. Yaxel.
7: Yaxel.
6: Yep.
7: No, and the other one, Caleb Wilson.
6: Correct.
7: Outside of that, who had a good summer?
6: Warriors were said to have interest in this one guy. If he would have been
7: Brayden
6: there.
7: Burries.
6: Burries. And then Malik Thomas, the Cavaliers player who had a great summer league.
7: Was he a
6: second round pick?
7: Yeah,
6: I believe.
7: He's the guy I was reading that people were really hot on.
6: Yes. And the second team, man, I'm going to have trouble spelling it. Cedric Coward, your guy.
7: Yeah.
6: Igor Demin.
7: Okay.
6: Brooklyn. Kamen Malak, the Suns. Liam McNeely, the Hornets. And yeah. Zion Pullen, the Timberwolves.
7: All right.
6: This is the second team.
7: So Yaxel was the best of the best in Summer League.
6: Good sign. Good sign. And I guess he did win over Draymond a little bit. Push that to the side. Looks like
8: I agree with you.
6: Looks like the boys are getting along a little better.
7: Well, you got to respect it.
6: Somebody got to Draymond. That's the way I read it. Let's go to Sam. Sam's in Sunnyvale. Hey, Sam, how you doing?
9: I'm doing okay. How about you guys?
7: Good. Sam, what's up?
6: Yep.
9: So so I wanted to address, I think that there's a very good reason, a very positive reason why the Valkyries have met with such enthusiasm and excitement. I think that there are a lot of women in this area. There are a lot of gay women in this area. And sports, there are a bunch of sports that really haven't been targeted to them. And here they go out and they see a great product. They see something focused on women and the achievement of women. And so I think that's a really cool thing. And I think that helps. And it also, just from an economic point of view, it's additive. They're not taking fans away from sports where these folks didn't feel like it particularly spoke to them. So.

0: Right.
1: I think that's part of the equation, and I think it's very cool.
0: Yeah, it was really cool last night, Sam. Thank you very much for the call. It was a great experience. Like my daughter's a couple times just like, I can't believe this.
2: Now, what?
0: Just the enthusiasm level.
2: What was their excitement level going in?
0: They were excited, but I think it exceeded their expectations. I mean, I think it really hit them. You know, one daughter's 24, one daughter's 20, and they played soccer and they're into sports. But I think it really hit them walking into the arena that they've been to. Like, they've been to that arena and seeing basically the exact same atmosphere, the exact same number of people, and, you know, incredible excitement. And then they get out to the floor and they see a women's game going on. Like, I think that hits a lot of girls and women in a way that's, you know, pretty powerful.
2: Yeah, I think Chase Center is where the Warriors play. That's where Steph Curry, you know, all the big boys come to play. And I do think there is, all right, they're playing on the same floors as Steph Curry. It's the exact same, you know, and Chase Center is, look, in comparison to the WNBA, it's a much bigger arena. You go to a lot of other places around the W and they're smaller gyms. And typically that's how I think people view women's sports, as being smaller, you know, and there's less interest. But that's not the case with the Valkyries. They sell out. People are just as excited about them as they are about Golden State Warriors basketball. And, you know, having that established venue along with, you know, maybe the, I don't know if it's a perception, but having that venue, I think it makes it feel big time when you walk in there.
0: Absolutely.
2: And I mean, it is big time.
0: It is a pro basketball event. There's no doubt. Let's go to Bleacher Dave. What's up, Bleacher? How you doing?
3: Steiny, Ev, y'all finally got out there. Hey, Stan, you got out there. Ev, question for you.
2: Yeah.
3: Did you predict the Knicks to have won the championship? Is that you?
2: Did I pick the Knicks?
3: Yeah.
2: No, I didn't. I'd San Antonio.
3: Okay, it wasn't you then. I was calling up to apologize. Somebody picked the Knicks and I ripped them. Anyway, Steiny.
0: Yeah.
3: Steiny.
0: Yeah.
3: On a 9-game winning streak, and you had to come out and jinx it? What the heck, dude? Come on, man.
2: Get him, Dave.
3: You could have just taken my reports. Look, this is how big why are the Valkyries so big?
0: Yeah.
3: I called you guys a month ago and called your screener and said, I want to talk Valkyries. He wouldn't even put me on the board. A month later,
0: give me his name.
3: Y'all are not talking about. I don't know, man. I'm not a fink, man. I don't snitch. You want to tell me to snitch? I'm dry snitching on nobody. Hey, now you're wondering why they are the most popular team in the area. Because they're a phenomenon. So think about this. This has got to be the greatest launch to a franchise team in the history of American sport, right? They sold out every game. They went from 50 million to a billion. And the team is just so much fun to watch. I think they're the kind of basketball that we like. I mean, they played terrible defensively overall last night, and they lost in a very disappointing fashion. But there was one stretch in the second quarter where their defense absolutely grabbed the Mystics by the throat and just throttled them, right? Three possessions in a row, either offensive foul, steal the ball, or 24-second violation. I think that – so that reminds me of the Golden Dynasty Warriors. Defense first, the numbers, the strength in numbers – interchangeable amoeba-like defensive movements. But what they don't got is why we lost. They don't have a 1A reliable scorer. Like, when it got to 80-80, I tell the people around me, who are they going to go to?
0: Right.
3: That's the issue. But to talk about the popularity, this one thing I think you haven't called out explicitly, that team sold out games before they were announced.
0: Right.
3: Mm-hmm. This area has a strong, loud tradition of supporting women's sports. I think that's part of it, but you cannot not say how much gay pride there is in the arena. Just like the Raiders represented underdogs in Oakland in the 70s, the Valkyries are representing a lesbian primarily, but also just a general autumn letters, alphabets kind of community that has been kind of left out. And so the pride you feel and you see in the arena is amazing. Like last season, I had a woman and her daughter come up to me and my friend and go, thank you for being here as men. I walk around Oakland.

0: vouched out. And women go, oh, thank you. It's great to be appreciated for being a sports fan. So anyway, dude, and then the atmosphere you said is like the chase for the Warriors. No, it's not. It's so much better.
1: No,
0: tell me them people cheering out there without the video board prompting them is not a better vibe than currently in Chase. It's a whirlpool crowd. It's fun. It's fun, y'all. So, I know you had a great time.
1: Absolutely.
0: And the basketball is good. And I think we got to focus on that as well.
1: Thanks, Bleacher.
0: I'll be out there cheering.
1: All right, buddy. Thank you.
2: No doubt, Dave.
1: No, I said my kids thought the atmosphere for that game last night was more jumping than a Warrior game. You know what I wanted to ask Bleacher Dave? I almost said a program in front of me. Would you have known what that meant?
2: A program?
1: Yeah.
2: Was like a magazine? Or one you give away at the games?
1: Yeah.
2: Like a little pamphlet?
1: Yeah, exactly. Yeah. So I didn't have all the heights and weights of the players.
2: Now, do you say that you watch your programs?
1: No, I didn't have a program in front of me where I saw everybody's height and weight and
2: stuff. Okay, no, I just didn't know you were that old.
1: No, I am that old. Valkyrie seemed a little small. Like, the Mystics had two big women inside, and they were pretty good down the stretch. They finished a lot. It felt like the Valks were a little bit like their brethren, a little small.
2: Well, getting hit by some size issues, but again, we're going to talk to Ohema in a little over an hour. Maybe that's the next step.
1: You know who I do like though for the Mystics? Citron.
2: Iria Finn?
1: Now Citron.
2: Citron. Why?
1: The guard.
2: Yeah, why?
1: She's clever. She's good. She knows how to play.
2: Oh, she kind of controlled the last 3 minutes.
1: Yeah. She makes her foul shots.
2: Took over.
1: And then I'll tell you what, I'm not the Chris Paul you coaching. We got to play.
2: You got something for Natalie?
1: We got to play Zanda Lazzini more. I think she's got to play more.
2: Yeah, I don't get your obsession with certain players.
1: She's got a great handle.
2: I'm aware. This is not a Valkyries thing, though. You generally pick a player or two on every Bay Area team, and there's something about them that just sticks with you.
1: She has a composure about her I like.
2: She was in and out of crunch time.
1: I know. And
2: hey, sometimes you don't pull the right strings.
1: I just...
2: Kaylin Chen had it going. She's got to be out there.
1: People want to run Steve Kerr out of town when he doesn't go back to Spencer. When Spencer's playing well, Nakazi's got that decision to make every single game. 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
2: When was the last time Steve Kerr was 12 games above 500? When he gets 12 games above 500, he can earn himself
1: a
2: little...
1: That's a great question.
2: I'm serious. You probably got to go back to...
1: has to be the championship year.
2: I was thinking that or the year after.
1: No. They started 12-4 one year, but that's only 8.
2: Yeah. No, they ain't a lot of times in recent years they've been 10 games above 500.
3: Quick Google search, guys.
2: Yeah.
3: 2019.
1: That can't be right, because they were 53-29, I think,
2: during the championship year. In 2022,
3: I can keep looking, but this is what the first AI
1: See, that's why I am AI. They were seeded third the year they won the title.
2: And actually, they wouldn't have been the year after, because remember, they started like 2-8 the year after they won the championship.
1: Yeah. It's going to be 2022.
2: Yeah, so when Steve Kerr gets back to his winning ways, then we can talk about him like we do Nakase.
1: Let's go to Mike. Mike's in Novato. Hey, Mike, what's going on, man?
4: Hey, how you got? All right. Okay, so I started watching the WNBA a few years ago because I heard about Caitlin Clark. Sounded like she played like Curry. Had a pretty exciting first season. The next year, we get the Valkyries, so I start watching them, and instantly – they're competitive, and it's super exciting because it's like, how do these guys create a new team, which is basically of a bunch of six men, or in this case, six women, and they're like super competitive. And this year, they picked up a couple

0: taller people. So they do play taller, even though you witnessed this game you went to where it looked like they were struggling in the paint.
1: Yeah.
0: And I think that was true. They just kind of played this baseball game series where it's like you play the same person twice.
1: Yeah.
0: And it looked, for whatever reason, they really struggled against this team, which is based, the Mystics are basically a 12 by 12 and 12 team, but it's difficult to beat them.
1: Yeah, it's tough to beat a team twice.
0: Yeah, and I think they kind of ran into that deal where, you know, you got 10 wins in a row, and you're not as excited about winning. I know that sounds ridiculous, but it's just,
1: No, I got you, Mike.
0: Yeah.
1: Appreciate it, man. Oh, go ahead. Go ahead. Finish up.
0: The last thing I was going to say is, so who are they? Where are they in the pecking order? They've proven they can handle and beat everybody except the Aces and the Lynx.
1: Right.
0: So that's kind of their next step. And maybe they need that person that's not a sixth man.
1: Gotcha. Thanks, Mike. Appreciate the call.
2: I got some bad news for our theory. It's actually two seasons ago.
1: What was?
2: When Jimmy Butler got here, they were 12 games above 500 at one point.
1: When?
2: They finished 48-34.
1: I guess I'm not AI.
2: Yeah. Well, neither was the crack staff. Yeah, that's.
1: So they're 48-34, and what they were playing team though, right?
2: Yeah.
1: Or was that when they were six?
2: No. That's when they finished seventh that regular season.
1: Oh, right.
2: There was something I have. Oh, you want to know how the Valkyries are legit?
1: Sure.
2: We're reminded of this every year in the NBA. The teams that are good, they don't care about the game before the All-Star break. Every team that's a legitimate squad overlooks whoever is below them the game before they go into the break. They're already in wherever they're vacationing, or in case of Gabby Williams, she'll be playing in the All-Star game. That's how you know the Valkyries have arrived. They're already good enough to overlook teams right before the break.
1: It's not a bad call. 19-8. Heading into the break. So, yeah, great time out there last night. Had a lot of fun.
2: I'm glad.
1: And, I just got to tighten up some few things, and we'll be fine.
2: Did you guys get any of the like, they throw out T-shirts and drop Sephora packages and
1: actually,
2: stuff like that?
1: Yeah, I'm going to need to. I got to revisit something. I didn't realize this, and it was Hello Kitty night last night.
2: Did you get there early enough to?
1: No. They were all out by the time we got there.
2: Those fly off the shelves.
1: I mean, Hello Kitty's pretty big.
2: Were your daughters disappointed?
1: Not really, no.
2: Oh.
1: They've outgrown that. But there was a Hello Kitty trivia contest during one of the timeouts. Do you know the city where Hello Kitty was born, originated?
2: I guess it'd be somewhere in Asia.
1: I got this right, by the way. It's London.
2: London?
1: Yeah, Hello Kitty.
2: How'd you know that?
1: Because they asked it last night.
2: No, but you said you got it right.
1: Because
2: you knew it before the question.
1: Yeah, because it said, did she originate in London or New York? And I was like, London.
2: Oh.
1: So I got it right.
2: There was a multiple choice. I got you.
1: But
2: did Grace know? She lives in London.
1: She didn't know. Hello Kitty's really tailored toward, I think, preteens.
2: Yeah, but get to know your city.
1: But,
2: you know what I mean?
1: Although, you know what? There are some, like, women, like regular, like 30, 40, 50-year-old women that are, like, overly into Hello Kitty. It's kind of weird.
2: Well, maybe they grew up on it.
1: Yeah, I know, but
2: it's like you with trading cards. I don't get why you still collect baseball cards.
1: I don't.
2: You do.
1: Haven't collected a baseball card in 40 years. You know, it's I'm always a little leery of grown-ups into cartoons, and it's like with those movies you see a lot of times that, you know,
3: Steiny,
1: are
3: you don't
1: animated.
3: Like Disney adults?
1: No. Oh, no, it's not true.
2: So all the people that walk around with laboo-boos, you're just wondering.
1: What are those?
2: Isn't that what they're called? They're little sock puppets.
3: Yeah, the
2: puppets.
3: Freaky doll looking yeah. things. They're like the, what's the...
2: Come on, man. People are going to tell you that your interest in golf is completely asinine.
1: It's a grown man's sport, pretty much. It's not like a Hello Kitty.
2: Yeah, but some guys aren't into golf. Some women aren't into, I don't know, book clubs.
1: Let me talk to you about the whole Disneyland thing. I've changed my tune on that. If you're an adult and you like to go to Disney World, Disneyland, go to Disneyland. And one of the reasons is
2: it's the happiest place on earth.
1: I now have a grown daughter, and she goes with her partner. They live down in L.A. and they go like once a month.
2: Really?
1: Yeah,
3: that's a lot.
1: Because they live in Inglewood.
2: Passes
1: and once a couple months. Once every couple months.
2: Yeah, some people
1: but,
2: are there and do.
1: And I was starting to think about it, and I said to myself, and I said to her, I go, you know what? I say the next time I come down, we go to Disneyland. I'm going. I'm going again without kids.
3: Who would you take a picture with?
1: My daughter.
3: No.
1: Foghorn Leghorn.
2: I don't think he'll be there.
1: What do you mean?
3: That's a Looney Tunes, WB.
2: That's Warner Brothers.
1: Oh.
2: And why is Foghorn Leghorn the only one that you ever bring
1: He's
2: up when I talk
1: of
2: about
1: all
2: cartoons?
1: Time. Tasmanian Devil?
2: I'll say it.
3: No.
2: That's my Foghorn.
3: Same company.
1: Okay, how about obviously Wile E. Coyote in the Roadrunner? No.
3: You just keep naming WB characters.
2: He's also naming Looney Tunes characters that are involved in chaos. And the only ones that are involved in chaos.
1: And what's it?
2: Like Daffy Duck was in the New York Times the other day.
1: Donald Duck is overrated. Daffy's better than Donald. There's no doubt about that.
2: Not in Sweden. Every really? Single Christmas day. This is one of the weirdest holiday traditions I've ever heard of. But every single year in Sweden, people wake up on Christmas, and you know how folks like watch the Grinch or, I don't know, whatever cartoon you just watch in the day?
1: Yeah.
2: There's a Donald Duck Christmas cartoon, a special, that is played every single morning, and everyone in Sweden wakes up and watches it on Christmas Day. I have no clue why. I've never actually seen it.
3: Is that the Scrooge McDuck one?
2: It could be. Yeah, it's an American cartoon, but the Swedes have adopted it and made it their own.
1: All right, well, I'm just looking at the 100 greatest Disney characters. So let me get to some of them, and I'll tell you.
2: The greatest Disney characters?
1: I mean, I can't, you know.
2: I was always a Hercules guy.
1: Bugs Bunny? He's
2: a Looney Tune.
1: He's Looney Tunes? I must be a Looney Tunes guy.
3: Mickey Mouse. Minnie Mouse.
1: By the way, Minnie, obnoxious. And Mickey ain't much himself. How about?
3: Daffy Duck is Disney, not Donald.
2: Goofy.
1: Bambi? Mary Poppins.
3: Captain Hook.
1: Moana.
2: I was going to say, are you naming the oldest possible Disney cartoons?
1: No, I'll tell you what. Here's somebody I would get my picture taken with. We're in the top 20. Definitely Winnie the Pooh. Definitely Winnie the Pooh. But I'd much rather have like...
2: you seem like an Eeyore
1: guy. Not Tigger. What was the... The Gopher is a great character. Snow White, Mulan... here's who else needs to go. Goofy. No interest in Goofy.
2: He was here at the station not too long ago.
1: I know, and everybody got mad at me because I didn't say hello.
2: Well, he's kind of a strange-looking guy.
1: All these guys. Olaf.
2: Oh, isn't he the...
1: Simba.
2: The wizard. Oh, yeah, Simba. People like...
1: Yeah, you know what? I
2: like
1: kind of liked Woody from Toy Story. Would that count?
3: Yes.
2: Yeah.
1: Mickey Mouse is number one, but I never really had an affinity for him.
2: Well, he's the original.
1: We move on. Speaking of Goofy, did you see the ninth inning of that Giants game last night?
2: We got to talk about that.
1: We sure do.
2: There's a lot that happened in one inning. It's kind of representative of the whole season.
1: They're now a season high 16 games under 500. I believe.
2: They've been 15 or 16 for what feels like 3 months.
1: Now, this is the one thing I monitor.
2: What?
1: I do monitor.
2: The wild card?
1: No, how many games under they are. And I believe they reached the new nadir last night.
2: I thought I thought they'd been below 15, so no, not to this point.
1: I think it's the first time they've been 16 under. Come on, Ken.
2: I mean, they've been flirting with it the whole time.
1: Yeah, he's
3: It doesn't matter.
2: It's a new season low for the Giants. You can't write the same headline every single night.
1: Hey, Giants fans, the producer doesn't feel like looking it up, but I'm right, right? 16 games under is their season low, if you will. All right. Hey, let's see. 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
9: He's going to square and bunt it right in front of the plate. 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
12: All right, whether Susak shouldn't have gone there or whether Adames should have stayed on the bag, matter of debate. But the Giants lose last night 4-3, second straight game. They've lost 4-3 to the Royals. Not the second straight to the Royals, but they've lost two now, 4-3.
13: Yeah.
12: They've been 16 under two other times, so...
13: They've equaled
12: a season high 16 games under 500.
13: Yeah, this isn't foreign territory for them. Look, they've just been perennially stuck at this spot, it feels like, the entire season. And I got to be honest, that ninth inning, it is why when people say, yeah, this team's, you know, cursed, or this team's this, or this team's that, I do kind of feel them, because you just assume in the ninth inning, all right, 3-1, you know, Royals closers on the mound. Hasn't been their closer the whole year. They've been decimated by injury. But, you know, this guy, Alex Lang, used to be a closer for the Tigers, pretty good pitcher. Game's over. And you get down to your final out, and you get not one but two hits. Jung-Hoo Lee comes up with a single, clutch knock. And then Adames takes one the other way for a game-tying two-run homer. And he is fired up. And you're like, all right. Maybe this is where the Giants can, again, not like they're going to go on a 10-game

0: winning streak, but can you win a tight game? You know, can you pull victory from the jaws of defeat? And then in the 10th inning, they just gave the game away. They gave the game away. And the Royals made them make a couple plays with their mitt. Lo and behold, the Giants, who have the second worst fielding percentage, second most errors in the major leagues, botch a couple. You know, there weren't errors, so to speak, but there were mental errors. There's a couple plays they couldn't make. The last one by Eldridge. This is a team that is far from being a group that wins those kinds of games. And that, to me, that was always the calling card, Steiny, of a great Giants team. Dating back, and I know it's a long time ago, but even 2021, those are the games that they win.
1: They used to, for sure.
0: And they have not done it, it feels like, at all this season.
1: Well, and the question I asked you is, does Devers make that play?
0: You mean the
1: play at the very end?
0: The safety squeeze for the win?
1: I mean, if he fields it cleanly, I'm talking about Eldridge, I think they have him easy at home.
0: Well, he's trying to make a glove flip. But this is the thing that, to me, I don't know if Devers makes that play or not, but the most frustrating part about that play is people who were watching the whole inning. The Royals tried to lay down a bunt the pitch before.
1: Yeah.
0: At the first baseman. So I don't know if Eldridge was creeping in or crashing. I'm assuming he was, because usually you bring corners in a position like that where you're trying to cut off the game-winning run. They telegraphed what they were going to do. And the Royals are not a good team. The Kansas City Royals squared up with whoever was at the plate and said, we're bunting this ball at Bryce Eldridge. And you can either make a play on it or you can lose the game. And that, to me, what was frustrating is that, and Bryce, look, he's the glove's hopefully going to get there. He was not brought up to play first base. He was brought up primarily to hit. You know, and again, I don't know if Devers makes that play, but it's, again, just a glaring part of this team that they do not field particularly well.
1: No, they don't. And, you know, it all comes back, to me, to Tony Vitello and you know, I'm watching him last night, and you brought this up about his reaction after the Adamas homer. He wasn't nearly as excited as some of the players, but I do kind of see. It feels like Vitello's just kind of given in a little bit.
0: How do you mean?
1: I think, okay. One of the things that we heard about Vitello was energy. He's an energy guy. He goes to drills with guys. He's emotional. He's upbeat. I don't think he's been that at all for this team. In fact, if you think about it, I think when he first started with the Giants in spring training, I guess they had an early couple workouts where he was into it. But like, I think Tony Vitello has spent the first portion of the year trying to be somebody that he didn't want the players to think he was, which was a rah-rah college coach. That was one of his characteristics, that he was extremely enthusiastic. And I think he views that as one of his best characteristics. But I think when he came in, he was smart enough to

0: he knows that if you're going to be a roller coaster ride, it's hard to do that for 162 games. You can do it for a 50-game college season. I think you can do it when there's, you know, younger, more impressionable people that are on your roster. But all these guys in the major league level are, for the most part, developed. You know, they've gotten here for a reason. So that doesn't really work.
1: Right.
0: Why the Adames home run stood out to me is because, and it's not just about this one thing. So Adames hits the home run. He's jacked. You know, he's jumping around the bases. And again, this is a team that's 15 games below 500. But Willie Adames, he's excited. And he's shaking high fives with Elliot Ramos. The bat boy is standing up. And I just kind of noticed Vitello, he gave him a high five, and then he goes into the rest of the dugout, and everybody else is kind of mobbing him because of the big hit. And part of me was expecting Vitello to be a little fired up about it. And you could say, hey, Evan, he knows that the game's not over. You want your manager to be cool, calm, collected. But it's one of the things that I've noticed this season where there's just kind of a disconnect between him and the team. When the team's excited, he's cool hand Luke. When he's fired up, the team is saying, you know, calm down, we've been here before. It's like there's something about him that's just not on the same page with the rest of his guys.
1: Right.
0: And I do think that he is trying to ingratiate himself with some of the veterans. Maybe that's why he said after the game that it was Susak that made the incorrect choice by throwing the ball to second base as opposed to Willie Adames not having his foot on the bag. You know, he's sticking up for the vet because Susak's someone kind of an easier target, the way that Steve Kerr went after Will Richard instead of maybe Brandon Pajemski.
1: Right.
0: I think those are the little spots that I've noticed throughout this year that he just seems to be on the opposite side of where his team is. And that's why I feel like he's suppressing himself.
1: Yeah, the Giants aren't 16 games under 500 because of Tony Vitello. This isn't about this guy can't manage. This isn't about all the mistakes he's made. This isn't even about Posey hiring this guy and taking a chance on him. This is just about, I'm wondering if, like, this, he's not what he's been billed as, at least before. You brought this up. All right, this is Tony Vitello on, this is from before the season on.
0: Is this him on the Bussin' with the Boys
1: correct.
0: Podcast?
1: Bussin' with the Boys. Just listen to what he says.
2: You know, our guys do got a little bit of way about them that, you know, again, if you're cheering for us, I think you enjoy. And if not, you may question it. But I don't think anyone ever goes over the line to do something disrespectful to the opponent. It's just in baseball, you got to be a personality. If you look at like the most fun teams since we've been alive, like the Phillies back in the John Crook era, Darren Dalton and those guys, and the Red Sox when Millar was on their team. I mean, it's long days as a baseball player. You got to have some stuff going on in the locker room to bring you together and also keep you entertained during all those hours.
1: That was actually from 2022. And let me ask you this. When Buster Posey announced that Vitello was going to be the hire, did you think, here comes a guy with some personality and zest?
0: Yes.
1: I did too.
0: And I was, to be honest, I was a little worried about it. And that's the thing that sticks out to me, Steiny, is it also, it feels like he's worried about it sometimes, that he doesn't want to be the guy who will, you know, flip a proverbial spread or air out one of his veterans. You know, he's not going to go after Devers. But if Devers was a senior at Tennessee who did something like that, I absolutely believe, and he might not do it publicly, but
1: right.
0: I absolutely believe that Tony Vitello would chew that player out. And so, you know, this isn't about baseball, about him, you know, going to a lefty at the wrong time or, you know, maybe not knowing or using the extra roster spot for a doubleheader. It's not about that. It's about his personality. And I do think you're right that the billing of Tony Vitello has been different than the guy we've got. And I don't think it's just because of the win and loss record.
1: No, this is Dave Fleming and Hunter Pence talking about the play in the ninth inning where Adames didn't cover, but Susak was trying to get him out there.
3: And there was the play the other night in Seattle where Adames was kind of caught away from second, where the Giants had to a chance to get an out there. This time he was right around the bag and just didn't stretch.

0: If he was not expecting it to come his way, it looked like he was a little bit surprised there.
1: That was a good play by Susak. That's the winning run that he essentially cut down, and now two on, nobody out.
0: Potentially, you can go from hero to goat really quickly. We're not here without Adamus Homer, but you got to get on the bag and stretch.
2: All right. Here's what I'm going to do now. I'm going to play Vitello.
3: This is him after the game talking about that play.
2: So this is Tony Vitello on the play and what he saw.
4: He had a good view of where the runner was at, probably in a position he wouldn't normally be, but because of what he was doing there, took a crack at the lead out, and I don't know that you would redo it on his end if you had the choice.
2: All right, so no mention of Adamus.
3: No, he didn't come down Adamus's road at all, and I think part of that is purposeful. Honestly, in real time, I didn't think that they were going to get him at second base, which is apparently what Willie thought,
2: right,
3: too, because he wasn't on the bag,
2: right,
3: and he's wondering why the ball is coming to him. You know, I tried to slow it down afterwards to see if it would have been a bang-bang play. I think they probably would have got him, but I'm sure Adamus is just thinking, hey, I know it's the winning run, but you take the sure out at first base, and then you try and get out of the inning. You know, it's not a situation where you're trying to, and that's what the Giants have done this a lot this year. It's like they're trying to play hero ball. You know, Daniel Susak is trying to make the winning play on defense, and they're just not on the same page. You know, whether it's the older guys and the younger guys, Vitello, they don't feel like they're on the same page together. And that's why the ninth inning yesterday, the Kansas City Royals won that game because they can do something that the Giants can't, and that's play small ball and execute. When was the last time we saw the Giants try and put a bunt down in a tight situation, you know, to set up the top of their order, you know, to force the other team to make a play? The Royals didn't beat the Giants last night as much as the Giants beat themselves, and they've done that more often than not, it feels like, this year.
2: You know, so I was also thinking, because I heard some people talking about, you know, how pumped Adamus was after his home run, and then, you know, then he makes, you know, that play or doesn't make that play. And I was talking to Nahegan about this. He's like, you're 15 games under, and all you did was tie the game. And I'm thinking, you know, you could look at it as you're 15 under. You have had very little success this year. And a guy just hits a home run with two outs in the top of the ninth to tie a game. Like, you can't. And I kind of felt the same way about Arias when he broke up the no-hitter. Was it Arias?
3: Ramos,
2: who got excited. Flip. It's like, you know, when you're a bad team, you gotta pick the moments if you don't have a lot of them. So, you know, the problem with the Giants is that they followed up. Like, they've just made so many mistakes that have ended up costing them that it's become who they are. It really has.
3: Well, and that's why, you know, again, I do look at Vitello a little bit, not as the reason why this team is bad, but on that podcast 4 years ago, he's discussing how in baseball, you have to have a personality. This Giants team doesn't have a personality. And that's why I don't really mind Adamus flexing or jumping around when he hits a game-tying home run. It's like he's trying to do anything in his power to provide a spark. Whether it's in a game or at a point in the season, it's not gone their way. And I could understand Vitello maybe, you know, keeping it toned down a bit for the first few weeks.
2: Right.
3: First couple months. We're in game 100 almost. So that's two college seasons that he's had now. And it doesn't really feel like he has a sense of what kind of manager he wants to be. Maybe it'll take a year, maybe it'll take a couple years. Because, again, he's had no professional experience, and it's been an unprecedented move. But why was he brought in the first place? Because of his predecessor, in my opinion.
2: Right.
3: Bob Melvin was an old-school, emotionless, flat-line kind of guy. And I thought Vitello was supposed to be the anti-Melvin. And in 2 years, hell, even just last season, like, Bob Melvin has thrown a fit more times than Tony Vitello has so far.
2: Well,
3: that's weird to me.
2: Well, think of all the times last year where Melvin was at least prickly, you know what I mean, or annoyed. And I kind of feel like Vitello now, after 100 games, like he just knows they're not a very good team. So can he really hammer the guys out of the bullpen who aren't performing? What good will that do if he doesn't think they're good enough anyway? I think we're seeing a manager right now who doesn't, like, I don't, if he had a personality coming in, I think he purposely wanted to downplay his personality, and maybe still is to some degree. And, you know, I know it's easy to say, it's still only been 100 games. Maybe it'll take a couple years for him to really find himself if he's around that long. But I look at the situation he's in, and I do kind of say, well, what do you want him to do? Well, we want him to manage like he did at Tennessee. No, you don't. Like, I don't think you really want that. And I think he's smart enough to know that he can't do that at this level. So I think in some ways he's still figuring out who he wants to be as a manager at this level, or maybe even if he wants to stay managing at this level.
3: Well, I think they hired him because they want to win. They want to win like he did at Tennessee. I mean, I don't think that's even in doubt. They want a manager who can lead a team to victories, and they haven't done that. You know, I would ask you this, and I'm kind of curious. Do you think that if they were winning games, that he would be like he was at Tennessee? Because it sounds like some of your observations are due to just the lackluster performance from his squad.
2: I think he'd definitely be more enthusiastic, obviously, if they were winning more. I think if they were closer to 500 and closer to competing, he would be absolutely more on edge. Like I think right now it's not he doesn't care or he's mailing it in or any of those things, but I do sense a little bit of resignation. That he knows this team's not good enough. He knows that the veterans on this team, he's got to be a little bit careful with. And the young guys, he doesn't want to either break their spirit or doesn't think they're good enough to tear down.
3: Well, that's why I keep feeling like there's a disconnect between him and, I don't want to say whatever part of the team he's managing, but it's like, okay, so last night, you would expect the fired-up coach to be fired up for a game-tying home run.
2: Right.
3: He's not. Okay. When he gets tossed by an umpire, you would expect a guy who has never been afraid to kick some dirt on the plate or shout or curse out an umpire, you'd expect him to do that. He hasn't. He's actually been very respectful. With the media, apparently he had a great relationship with local media members in Tennessee. You would expect him to get along with the media. Well, so far, it hasn't really gone that way. It's interesting that the things that you would expect him to be good at, or the things that you're expecting from him in general, it's kind of flown the other way. And that's why, I don't know if it's good or bad, but there's something either he's missing or we're missing about him. And I do think that it's going to take some time. It has to, because he has no prior experience. The Giants, I think, have to give him some runway. But the problem is, that runway might cost you a year or two of some really bad baseball. And I don't know that they're patient enough to do that. And I know fans certainly aren't patient enough to do that.
2: I mean, the funny thing to me about this year is I feel like since the big year with Kapler where they won, 107, since then they've been essentially a 500 team. And it feels like during that period of time, a lot of Giants fans said, you know, we're right there. We're 500. You know, just tweak here, tweak there, gets us up into the mid-80s, and now we can be a wild card team. But during that period, they must have been just bandaging it together because, you know, now they've hit a point where Giant fans, like, why have we looked at the last few years of the Giants and said, you know, 80 wins, 81 wins, you know, we just need to, you know, think, get a closer, you know, somebody has a big year, we get a guy, all of a sudden we're at 86 and we're contending for a wild card. But something has happened this year where you can't look at the Giants and say, yeah, they're a tweak or two away.

0: You know, because they're going to win 70 games this year, 75 games this year. And that's not close anymore. So did all those other teams overachieve? If these two teams the last 2 years were similar in terms of personnel, why are they so much worse this year than they've been in the last 3 or 4 years?
1: Well, something you see it around baseball. You know, people used to say that a team adopts the identity of their manager. And maybe the last couple of years you could say it was Melvin and Kapler, but because of the way Vitello is, I don't think they've adopted the identity of Vitello, but I do think that the Giants, they've adopted the identity of their front office. And you know, with Farhan, it was platooning and plug and play, short contracts, trying to puzzle piece seasons together. You know, analytics were heavily involved. And they kind of moved away from that because it wasn't producing the results they want. But as a result, Steiny, they just feel very disjointed. Like, I don't really know what to expect from the Giants on a given night. And in a team like they played last night, Kansas City, it's clear why that team is not doing very well. They're really banged up, and they're young. The Giants have had, for the most part, pretty good luck with injury, and they're a pretty experienced group. Now, I know they're integrating younger players now, but they were advertised as an older core. And they don't feel to be, to me, like an experienced or... there's just no consistency about them.
0: Yeah. One question, you know, I'm wondering about as we talk about Tony Vitello, who doesn't have a lot of experiences. You know, I always come back to Posey. And my question to Giants fans is, you know, and I know he hasn't been around forever as the president, but what does Buster Posey hang his hat on as a president of baseball operations? Like, what does he excel at in that role? I know what he excelled at as a player, but I'm wondering what are his traits that make him somebody who's going to succeed as a president of baseball operations? 888-957-9570 is the number. 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
10: All right, Evan Giddings in for Daryl the Guru Johnson. Guru will be back on Thursday. But we got a,
11: no jokes.
10: No. We got a, positive update from Goo. He said, he's done well and they say it went well and now we'll see.
11: He's talking about Norm.
10: Yeah. He's talking about his father.
11: Yeah.
10: So, our thoughts are with Goo and his family, obviously right now. And, hopefully everything's going to, come out okay. So, this is, you know what? Great minds think alike.
11: Well, similar minds.
10: So, I have written on my little sheet here, Carlesimo.
11: Now, why is
10: that? PJ Carlesimo, I'm going to tell you this. And there's a text that came in a minute ago. Stein, I know it's not a one-for-one comparison, but does the Vitello hire remind you at all of PJ Carlesimo in a way? And my answer to that would be absolutely. In fact, I'm kind of thinking the same thing. But here's what I'm talking about. So the Warriors were known as kind of an undisciplined team in the mid-late 90s. So they hired PJ Carlesimo, a guy who they explicitly hired to get the discipline back with the Warriors, light a fire under them, all that kind of stuff. And he came in and he did that. And we all know how it ended up. It ended up with a physical altercation between Carlesimo and Sprewell. Anyway, at the time, I feel like, you know, that was a typical, like, rookie mistake by Warriors ownership. They thought Rick Adelman was too laissez-faire, and so they went 180 degrees away from him to PJ Carlesimo. And I feel like Posey did the same thing with Bob Melvin. So Bob Melvin was a laid-back manager, and okay, he gets fired. Now we're going after a young go-getter, rah-rah, enthusiastic, going to pump some life into this franchise, light fires under players. But the guy he hired wasn't that kind of a coach at the pro level. Carlissimo was that kind of coach at the pro

0: level, even if he came from college. So he hires this guy to do this, but he's from college. So here comes Vitello, who's not a dummy, and he knows why he's been hired, but he's also smart enough to know that he can't be that guy right off the bat. And so what they've gotten now with Tony Vitello is actually a lesser version of Bob Melvin. They've got a guy who's not animated and maybe is afraid to call out some of the veteran players, but they also don't get Melvin's like managerial expertise of being a manager in the big leagues for decades. So now they're stuck with a guy, Tony Vitello, who, no, I don't think he's being himself, but I don't think he can be himself or can't be himself right now. And you're also not getting some level of baseball expertise that would offset that.
1: But in your story, in your one-to-one, it sounds like you got what PJ Carlissimo was.
0: Correct.
1: You're not getting who
0: right.
1: Tony Vitello is.
0: That's what it feels like to me.
1: So then how do you remedy that? How do you fix that?
0: I think that's a great
1: question.
0: Wait
1: until the end of the season? You know, because ideally that fire that they were hoping to get from Vitello would be the difference in them being a 500 team and them making the playoffs.
0: Right.
1: But in fact, it's gone the other direction.
0: Like, I kind of think...
1: And we haven't even seen it.
0: Right. I kind of think Posey and Vitello are in the same boat. Here's what I mean. Let me ask you a question, Giants fans. And I know what the first answer is going to be, but who's more of a baseball guy? Who's more of a baseball guy? Buster Posey or Farhan Zaidi?
1: Yeah, Posey, yeah.
0: Yeah, I'd say Farhan Zaidi.
1: A baseball guy.
0: Yeah.
1: Then why would you say that?
0: Just because whether you like Farhan or not, the guy knew the minor league system. Like, he knew the landscape of the minors, and it felt like he really had a sense of, you know, he made smaller moves that... I thought he knew how to put a roster together, and he was savvy with some moves. But I thought his greatest shortcoming, obviously, was, well, he's not great out front, right? He's not great out front. We see him in situations where, you know, he doesn't know how to work a room, or he's not a glad hander, he's not a great communicator in all those situations. Okay, well, they get rid of him. Okay, so they bring in Buster Posey. All right. Well, there's no chance. I'm sorry. There's no chance that Buster Posey knows as much about baseball personnel, like from the major leagues to the prospects, like a Farhan Zaidi.
1: No, but when I think of a baseball guy, I think of somebody who understands intangibles.
0: Okay.
1: And Farhan Zaidi did not display, in my opinion, to understand things that weren't on a computer or a spreadsheet.
0: Sending guys up and back and, you know, platooning and taking out the human element.
1: Yeah, the way that analytics impacts the locker room. You know, to me, that's what I think of when I think of a baseball guy, which is why I would lean Posey. But the...
0: All right, fair.
1: Well, but the interesting part is, Stein, he completely flies... His first hire completely flies in the face of that. Because if you're Buster Posey and you do understand the importance of the locker room, and its impact on players, and kind of just the day-to-day stuff that we don't see that everybody goes through that makes a successful baseball team, culture building, if you will. I know that Vitello did it at the collegiate level, but he's never been inside a major league locker room. And that's what surprised me, I think, most about the hire in the first place is that I'm not sure that Buster Posey, he could play for anybody. He's a great player. He's a Hall of Famer. But like, if you drop Tony Vitello onto the 2011, 12, 13 Giants, I don't know if they win a World Series. You know what I mean? Like, Bruce Bochy was a genius in that dugout because he had been through it so many different times and was a baseball lifer and had decades of experience and know-how and understanding and failure. I mean, Bruce Bochy's regular season record is almost 500, but he's one of the greatest managers to ever do it. And it's because of his understanding of the intangibles, I believe, more than anything else. That's what that's what kind of shocked me about his hire. It's like, you think that if anybody would understand that, it would be Buster Posey.
0: Yeah, I mean, and so the way I'm looking at Farhan and Buster is I feel like, and feel free to tell me you think I'm wrong, but I don't know that I am. Like, in terms of baseball, like, Buster Posey was a great player. He knows the clubhouse inside and out. He knows what makes teams winners. He knows leadership. He knows chemistry. He knows all those things. But you can't convince me that he's got kind of the baseball expertise that Farhan does, because Farhan's worked in a few organizations in their front office. Okay, so I believe Farhan had an expertise that Buster doesn't have. All right, so what does Buster have? Like, this is what I'm saying. What did Buster Posey have? Well, he's got the PR component, but he's not good at that either. Like, he doesn't want to be the guy out front, and he doesn't want to do it, you know, he's just not good at it. So I feel like their president and their manager, like, they're not equipped to manage and to be the president. They don't know what they don't know.
1: Well, I think in a perfect world, they'd complement each other, because I think the issue with Farhan Zaidi is that people didn't like the face or the voice, right? It was all about the results. If people were going to like Farhan Zaidi, it's because he was going to build teams that were good. And he did it for 1 year, but for the most part, left people wanting more. But he was never the face of things, or wasn't a good one if he was. And he also didn't really have the voice, because, like you just described, there was a disconnect between him and the city and the way that people view baseball, and it just didn't work here. I think that Posey is very much a face, but he's not really a voice. And I think that's why Vitello was the guy he picked, because Vitello could be the voice. He could be somebody that could step to the podium and win people over. I still remember when we carried his intro press conference live, and I was very impressed by just listening to him. You know, I think Willard and Dibbs were too. And I was still in prove it mode, but it's like, all right, that sounds like a guy that I can get behind. You know, he's a good order. He's got a good presence. He's humble enough. He's honest. And it looks like he's got a bit of passion. And maybe it's just because the team hasn't been very good, Steiny, but I just feel like that, the voice of Tony Vitello that's supposed to complement the face that is Buster Posey, it's fallen short. It's fallen short in their first season together. And I know that they can get better, and they're going to have to, but it's like, so far, the experiment has failed. The experiment of a guy with no experience in the front office running the team, and the experiment of a manager with no professional experience. It's failed. And I just, at this point, they're going to have to do a lot of work to turn that around.
0: No doubt about it. Let's go to Bob. Bob's in San Francisco. Hey, Bob, how you doing, man?
2: I'm doing good. And you guys picked up right on the points I was going to bring, but I'll bring them a little more forward. Posey, as you said, I think back to like a lot of like Sabian and like what he did. I mean, he went up through the Yankees organization, came here, lots of experience. But more than that, Posey doesn't have the baseball experience that most people have, which is he never was in the minor leagues. So I don't think he has the experience understanding that. I don't think he has the skills or the relationships that, say, a Sabian had throughout the league through his time working his way up through the ranks. So I think those are very difficult, because the baseball manager's job is really difficult, and it's really interacting with a lot of people you know. I mean, Farhan Zaidi, he had lots of relationships. He could cut deals. He knew who was what, and people trusted him. Posey just has a big, and it's not a knock on Posey in terms of a person. It's just like he just ain't got the deck of cards. And with Tony Vitello, I would say the same thing. He comes out of the college ranks. He goes directly in the as a manager. And I don't think there's a single manager that I can think of that didn't go through the minor league, that understood the nuts and bolts of like how the major league works. So he's at a huge disadvantage, not knowing people, not seeing things you see in the minor league. He didn't go through that training program of going like a first base coach or what a lot of people, any of his subordinates right now, third base, first base coaches, they have more experience than he does, but he does it. It's hard to do that stuff. I mean, it's such a visible job. It's like a football man, you know, being manager of a football team. You're so visible that he just doesn't know how – he doesn't have the relationships, hasn't seen things. So on a college level, yeah, he's fine, but he's up in the big leagues, and it's a lot – there's a lot of minor leaguers that never make it out of the minor leagues, and somehow he just jumped up to the manager level. So that's what I'm saying. I just don't – I don't see how they're going to gain sufficient experience to be successful. And managing people and just doing it. Thank you.
0: Yeah, that's kind of the way I feel. 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You know, and I know these things don't go together, and I don't know if I want to play it or not, but I'm reminded of, we were talking about this guy today, Ryan Clark, former NFL player, got fired by ESPN.
1: Yep.
0: All right. And they say one of the things that didn't go over well was he told the host.
1: Peter Schrager,
0: you know, when he was making a point, says, you know, this is the non-player in you. This is something that's coming from a non-player. And the reference, of course, is about how, you know, if you didn't play the game, you just don't know. And that's what's the word? Fallacious. Is that the word? Oh, that's a fallacy. Look at like Brian Sabian never played Major League Baseball, but, and I don't want to throw Posey under the bus, but like Sabian, like he came up through the Yankees. He was in a front office. He learned the tricks of the trade, the ropes. Like he knows more about baseball than Buster Posey. When Buster Posey's playing, you're just focused on being a player. You're not worried about your minor league system or another team's minor league system or how the front office works. And the other thing is like he is extremely young for the position he's in. And I kind of do agree with Bob. We've got two guys here that might not have the skill set for the jobs that they were hired to do.
1: Well, I think he knows more about how to build a baseball team. You know, Buster Posey knows how to run one from the locker room. He knows how to run one from behind home plate.
0: Exactly.
1: And that's, I'm not trying to belittle that. Like, that's arguably more important than Sabian's job. You know, Sabian is somebody who could identify talent, and then the talent has to flourish. So they work hand in hand. But again, the expectation of a Posey stepping into the front office and like his knowledge being just as useful, that to me is, I don't know. It's just it was a really ambitious move. You know,
0: it was.
1: You know, I won't call it arrogant, but to just expect it to transfer is like that doesn't happen a lot. I mean, we were talking about this the other day at the cafeteria. Just, you know, kind of guys that have stepped in and done stuff well. I mean, the first guy I always think of is like Ozzie Newsome, who was the Hall of Fame football player and then built up the Baltimore Ravens into a team that's won multiple Super Bowls. But it's like that's more of an outlier, an exception. I think there are very few people that don't cut their chops that can just learn the business side of things. You know, building a roster is more than just being able to work with a pitching staff or, you know, how to talk to a manager. Again, I think Posey is a great leader, but the skills that were required of him to be a Hall of Fame baseball player are not the same skills that's required of him now to be a great executive. And we're finding out in real time that, like, God forbid, because there's a lot of other people that have been in his situation that have not succeeded, like, maybe he just doesn't have the chops. And we're in the process of finding that out.
0: Yeah, I mean, like, okay, so the Giants ownership group needs a president, all right? And they're interviewing people, and here comes Buster Posey, and you want to hire him. Okay, well, do you think he's got it? Do you think he's got the chops? I don't know. Okay, do you think he can elevate this? Does he know the minor leagues? Does he know, you know, all the ins and outs? No, but we think he can learn it. You know, is this going to work out? We don't know if it's going to work out, but it's Buster Posey. Like, to me, you hire Buster Posey in a way to hedge your bet and say, well, you know what, if it doesn't work out, well, it's still Buster Posey. He'll buy us more time. The fans will be more patient because he's a franchise legend. And all those things might be true, but it's not a reason to hire a guy because he might buy you more time if things don't turn around. I mean, if you want to look at it, you know, you want to maybe know why, I don't know. But if you're another organization looking at the Giants, I could see why you'd say, huh, well, they hired a player with no experience to run the team, and now they hired a coach with no experience to manage it. And they're one of the worst teams in baseball. I mean, it's like, enough said. The verdict is in. The evidence is in. It's not working. And I don't think anybody thinks it's going to turn around anytime soon at this point.
1: Well, maybe you can help me out with this. So then you would think that if Buster Posey, who was a part of three World Series championships, how'd they win?
0: Pitching and defense.
1: Yeah, and they had some really good position players. There's no doubt about it. But it wasn't like they walked around with, I guess Posey won MVP, but a guy that would hit 35 home runs, bat 330, driving 120 every single year and be penciled. Like, they didn't win with an Albert Pujols. They won with a bunch of guys playing as a team. And a big part of that was, you're right, how good their pitching staff was, how complimentary their pitching staff was, particularly on the back end, and how they didn't give outs away. This team doesn't do any of those things. And I understand there's only so much time the Posey's had to kind of recreate this group, and maybe that's what they're trying to do in the minor leagues. I'm not sure. But it's just interesting to me how neglectful he's been of some of the things that made his team successful as champions. You traded away two bullpen arms that you had control over last year. You haven't really identified how to solve your fielding issues that were present last season, and based on where they are right now in the majors, they've gotten worse. So they've gotten worse defensively. Their bullpen has been stripped down to bare parts, and they haven't really found any answers there. And it's just like that's the part to me that is confusing. And Buster, if he was sitting here right now saying, might be saying, look, you're an idiot. We've tried to do those things and it's blown up in our face and it hasn't worked. But you know, you walked into this season with Ryan Walker as your closer, and that guy's pitched in Sacramento at a point this year. Like, that tells me that you vastly overestimated his ability to close for this team. So it's that kind of stuff that I guess you would expect a Buster Posey to know, or to try to put together, and they just haven't done it.
0: Right. I mean, like, the other thing is, you know, the whole idea of leadership, and I think I know what you're going to answer here, and I'm not here to start a fight, but like, do you think Buster Posey was a great leader?
1: Yes.
0: As a player?
1: I'd say he's the same kind of leader Steph is.
0: I'd say he's the same kind of leader as Chris Mullin was, kind of. You come in, you punch the clock, you lead by example. Like, I don't think Buster Posey ever wanted to be out front. You know, I think he liked to do his work as a player behind the scenes. And, but you know, what I'm getting at is being a leader of a team and being a leader of a front office, I think are two entirely different things. And I don't know when Posey as a leader of a Giants team doesn't have to do anything until he thinks that something needs to be addressed. I just think as a president, you probably need to deal with all kinds of things all the time, even if you might not think that they've reached a certain level of importance.
1: Yeah, but those kinds of leaders are valuable. You know, just because you're not George Kittle doesn't mean that the locker room doesn't need what you have. I think guys who lead by example are incredibly important. And it doesn't matter to me that they don't call their teammates out or aren't, you know, vocal or public. Like, those guys police in the most important place, and that's in their sports sanctuary. So, yeah, I think Posey's a good leader. I think Steph is a good leader. Steph Curry is the reason why the Warriors have been able to absorb so many personalities and kinds of guys throughout the years, for the most part, without any big issues or big blowups. And I think you can make the same case for someone like Buster Posey, that as a player, there's a ton of zany personalities in that Giants locker room, but they never overshadowed the success of the team, you know. And I think that's valuable.
0: Yeah, I mean, and this is from the text line, brought it up, but I can't see who. I think Buster Posey would be a better manager than a president. I just do. Because he knows more about the game of baseball inside the clubhouse and between the lines than he does outside the clubhouse and outside the lines. And, you know, it's like when Chris Mullin became the Warriors GM, at the time I thought, huh, okay, let's see. And then, because I always thought he'd have been a better coach than a GM, at least to start. And then he ended up going to St. John's and becoming a coach. I just think it's to go from a player to running an organization, that's got to be a whole new world.
1: Well, especially if you have not been a part of the organization in any capacity other than ownership, which he's on the board.
0: Yep. All right, 888-957-9570 is the number. 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
1: All righty. Evan Giddings in for Daryl the Guru Johnson. And we're talking about the San Francisco Giants. They're 16 games under for the third time this year. After research.
2: It was a tough loss last night. Tough loss.
1: Yeah. You know, just talking a little bit about leadership. And I would agree, like, Posey, Chris Mullin, Steph Curry, yes, they, as players, they were leaders by example. I'm just not sure that transfers when you're running an organization as a business.
2: No, you're responsible for more people. You know, it's like, you can't be the same. I don't think you can be the same kind of leader as you were as a player, but it doesn't mean that you're bad. It's like your skill set is just different.
1: Like, I don't think Buster Posey wants to be out front. And I like, you brought this up, and I think there's something to it. Maybe one of the reasons he hired Vitello was so that Vitello could kind of be the front man. The problem is, when you're having a season like this, I feel like Buster Posey's been, like, out, like, he hasn't, of course, he's been around, but I don't think he's like, I don't think he wants to get out in front of this team and talk about it. But I don't necessarily think he'd be doing that if they were 16 over either. But so when we say face of the franchise, like, I don't think Posey wants to be out. Like, that's not the kind of president he wants to be.
2: Well, clearly he called a press conference and then said, I want to talk. Which is one of the strangest things I've seen, especially because it wasn't like it was planned. The Giants, the timeline of that day to discuss the whole Pride debacle was just weird. They called the press conference the morning of, so the Giants planned it. Posey went out there, gave a statement, and then didn't want to answer a question. So I completely agree that he's not here to talk about anything other than baseball, but the issue is that all the baseball stuff too seems to be problematic. I think so far he's seemed like he's in over his head.
1: Where do they go now? There's 2 weeks essentially till the trade deadline. How many moves do you think the Giants are going to make?
2: At least two.
1: Okay.
2: I think Arias is going to be traded, and I think Robbie Ray will be traded. The question is, do you move on from guys other than that? And what's your aim?
1: That's a great question.
2: You know, if you're the Giants, what are you trying to bring back? To me, it should be prospects. And this is something that I know they brought in Posey because I think they were trying to expedite this process of winning and getting back to the postseason because, you know, they don't stand for non-playoff years, something that's happened more often than not. But, like, you have to try and get younger to me. And the Giants have been trying to skip steps in building this team, in my opinion. Prioritizing pitching. Prioritizing position players that can play multiple positions so that you can move guys around and maybe make room for an Eldridge or a prospect who pops. You know, they got a few guys that are on the verge of either getting to AAA or the show. Back half of the year, I want to clear space for those players to see who might pop. You know, maybe it's a Dakota Jordan who's in AA. You've already brought up Jonah Cox straight from AA. Like, can we move an outfielder to make room for this guy to see what he has? And it's not like Drew Gilbert is giving you a ton. To me, the back half of the year is trying to just reset things a little bit as opposed to just, all right, we're going to bring in this veteran and this veteran and this proven guy. That hasn't been working.
1: The one thing I think is interesting, so has John Lynch done a good job for the 49ers?
2: Yeah, I'd say so. They made it to two Super Bowls.
1: I guess what I'm wondering is, so we got three guys, Lynch, Dunleavy, and Posey. I get it. Posey's the president, and Dunleavy's the general manager, and I'm not exactly even sure what John Lynch's title is. But isn't John Lynch

0: just drafting off Kyle Shanahan in terms of, getting credit. And not that he doesn't deserve any of it, but isn't most of the success the Niners have had due to Kyle Shanahan?
1: Yeah, I think that's fair.
0: So if John Lynch is going to be judged, he's going to be judged in part by how his manager does. –

0: outside of a small role. I don't know if Bochy wanted to do it or not, but like Posey said publicly, they weren't going in that direction. You know, they weren't interested in looking back, which I think is fair, but there are other guys that are more, to me, Major League Baseball ready managers out there. And they, you know, they wanted their own guy. Like, you're not going to find a Kyle Shanahan. You're not going to find someone who can control both the roster and also be a great head coach. That's why it's like those guys are a dime a dozen. But I think that what Posey right now should be trying to focus on is like, how do you build a foundation? And I think that he tried to do that by buying pieces. All right, we'll buy a shortstop. We'll buy a first baseman or trade for one and then give him, you know, he's got a big contract. We'll buy a third baseman. They were trying to do things like almost like the Dodgers.
1: Well, the other thing that they're running into is, you know, I feel like they're in a little, they could be starting a cycle here where, okay, they're having a bad year, but two of their best players are going to get traded, and one of them's going to be a starting pitcher that you need more of. You know what I mean? So they're going to trade Robbie Ray, even though they need starting pitching. So are they going to try to get two pitchers who down the line can fill out two of five-man starting rotation, like in a couple years? You know what I mean? Like, I feel like they're in the point now where they're going to get rid of maybe their best pitcher, and then their pitching's going to get worse because they don't have Robbie Ray. So then what?
0: Well, yeah, I mean, your pitching already stinks, but okay, so what? You're saying about next season? I thought you were the guy that said we don't know how much Robbie Ray has left.
1: No, I was, but what I'm saying is if Robbie Ray's been your best pitcher this year and you're 16 games under 500 and you know your pitching has to be addressed, like you got to use your best pitcher to address needs in other areas.
0: Well,
1: so
0: yeah, you have
1: now
0: to
1: your
0: replace.
1: Pitching's going to get worse.
0: Well, yeah, it's going to get worse, but okay, hopefully next offseason you don't make signings like Adrian Hauser and Tyler Mahle. You know, those guys are bigger culprits of the starting pitching staff being poor than other guys. It's like, yeah, okay, how do you get better starting pitching? You have to develop it. You can't just go buy everything. You know, I realize that this is a big market and they have a big payroll, but as we've seen, just because you spend money doesn't mean you're going to be good. So they have to find a way to develop it. And that, to me, is you have two valuable pieces. And I know people want them to extend a rise or bring him back. But, like, isn't this what you signed him for? You sign him for, all right, he's going to help you. And if you're competitive, well, that's great. He's on a one-year deal. And maybe you figure something out beyond this season. But if you're bad, you can trade him and get something valuable because there's not a ton of position players out there that can help a baseball team the way that Arias can.
1: Yeah, I mean, they got Arias for one reason. If they won, if they were winning, he'd probably stay. And if they were losing, they were going to probably move him. And they're losing, so that's what they've got to do. But it's like, you know, even when we talk about, let's say, Devers, Adames, and Chapman, well, they're going to be hard to move. Okay, I agree. But even if you could move Devers, okay, so you move Devers for what? Prospects? A prospect or two?
0: Sure. Yeah, yeah. If you can get them.
1: And I'm not necessarily against that. But you just lost your biggest power hitter. And I get it. It's for the rest of the season, and we're not going anywhere this year anyway. But like, now they're in a position where even though some of their best players leave you wanting, if you get rid of them, there's nobody even close to anybody on Devers' level.
0: Yeah, but there's no guarantee you can re-sign Ray and Arise.
1: No doubt.
0: If you're Robbie Ray at the end of the season and you have a good year, why would you want to re-sign with the San Francisco Giants?
1: Wait, one more time?
0: One of the reasons why I think Ray and Arise are going to be dealt is because there's no guarantee that you extend them.
1: Or whether you would want to with this particular team.
0: Well, you might want to extend them, but Robbie Ray is going to be 35 next year. You know, Rise is relatively young, but maybe there's a prospect that you want to see at second base. Like,

0: I just think there's more options than people are throwing out there because like this team is not very good. So you might as well try to see if you have something the last half of the year, and you can clear space for those players along with acquiring some prospects that can help this team in the long run. I think people are being really impatient with this group because they're tired of them not making the playoffs, and that's why they're stuck there. It's because they keep trying to put a Band-Aid over what's been, for the last decade, a whole lot of nothing.
1: Well, that's to me the other thing, and brought it up earlier, is this team has been a little bit stagnant for the last 4 years, and not dissimilar from the Golden State Warriors, and now this is the year where they're not even close. And I feel like the same thing's kind of happened with the Golden State Warriors after their 37-win year, which is fine. The only difference is the Warriors are coming off a more recent dynasty than the San Francisco Giants. But, you know, I'm just wondering now, you know, how long, if we're all now starting to understand that this team is further away than we maybe thought in each of the last 3 or 4 years, well, okay, how long is this thing going to take right now for the Giants to get back into a competitive situation?
0: Well, I think people believe that bringing in Buster Posey meant that the days of not making the playoffs were over. I didn't feel that way at all. Like, that's the start. You have to start. Okay, so Buster Posey just got his first-round pick, the pitcher out of UC Santa Barbara. We're not going to see him for a few years. But it's like, that's where it starts. You have to allow these guys, similar with Dunleavy. Okay, Yaxel Lendeborg is his first lottery pick. That's where it starts. Okay, so if Mike does have a good track record of drafting, then I trust that Dunleavy can do more with first-round picks that are unprotected than using those to go out and acquire a proven talent that's only going to marginally improve the Warriors. To me, it's a similar thing where I think the Giants... And it doesn't look like Posey might, you know, have an idea at the big league level, but maybe he's put people in place that in a couple of years we're looking at this farm system is really good, and it's just slowly improving, and that takes time. But it's like that's what I think that the Giants have been stuck in for a long time, is an unwillingness to be patient because they're tired of not making the postseason, and in the process of, you know, working with urgency and trying to throw money at their problems, which, oh, by the way, yeah, it does work if you're Los Angeles or New York, because those are places that people want to go play.
1: Right.
0: So just because, like, the Giants have money to spend, there's no doubt about that. But not all the best players want to play for you. So you have to throw money at people that will take it, not at the best players on the market.
1: Exactly. And the Warriors had that problem for a long period of time, where they would need a free agent to essentially take their money. And some would. I was going to say, let's go to Skip in La Jolla, and then I got to talk to you about something.
2: Hey, how's it going, gentlemen?
1: Hey, Skip.
0: Yo.
2: Hey, how's it going, gentlemen? I just want to comment about this whole leadership question that I think you guys are talking about. I mean, it's kind of reminiscent of when Golden State hired Chris Mullin as GM, and how that just was not very successful. And you can go down the line to Michael Jordan, to Magic Johnson. It just doesn't translate. It's a whole different it's just a different skill set. I mean, it's equivalent of being a very good bartender and then having to operate a bar program, which is, you know, ordering margins and all that stuff.
1: Right.
2: It doesn't translate. Anyway, I'm from the liquor industry, so that's why I had to throw that in there.
1: Thanks, Skip. Good analogy. So I want to ask you about something, and how do you pick your fights?
0: Oh, boy.
1: Yeah, how do you pick your fights? You know, you're not, I wouldn't say you're belligerent, but every once in a while you like to pick
0: strong.
1: A fight.
0: Yeah. Mm-hmm. How do I pick my fights?
1: Yeah, what's the determining factor?
0: I don't know, what day of the week is it?
1: Okay. I'm going to hold something up for a YouTube audience to see.
0: Better not be about my dog bowl.
1: One is a coffee stirrer that's unwrapped, and one is a single coffee stirrer that is wrapped in paper.
0: You don't want to do this.
1: So when I stir my coffee, okay, this is one coffee stirrer, and it's not in a paper envelope. So oftentimes when they're not in a paper envelope, I'll take two for a more efficient stir.
0: You see
1: what I'm saying?
0: You take more than two.
1: So I'll take two for a little more efficient stir than just one. And Evan, of course, mentions the Amazon rainforest and the trees. However, when corporations individually wrap one coffee stirrer with more paper than it takes to make the one coffee stirrer, where are you? Why aren't you writing to the coffee stirrer company for this waste of paper of individually wrapping each and every single coffee stirrer?
0: Well, the reason—
1: Get on corporate America instead of me.
0: You done?
1: Yes.
0: The reason why I come down your road for that is because even with a paper wrapping and your stirrers, that has actually prevented you from grabbing more than one. Because usually you don't have just two stirrers, you have four or five.
1: I have
0: You grab two. Fistfuls. You grab fistfuls, and it's wasteful. Now, I know you can recycle all this, and so it might end up being pointless, but that's actually prevented you from wasting more in a way. That's probably why I haven't brought it up to you.
1: Okay. What I'm holding up here is one brown coffee stirrer.
0: Yeah.
1: You know what? I can almost see the tree there. It's just a little sliver of a tree. It's easy to make. You just get a bandsaw out.
0: Yeah.
1: Zzz, zzz, zzz, and you get a million of these. Converting a tree into paper like this,
0: I don't know,
1: is a significantly more extensive process.
0: I think we're stepping out of our
1: I don't think so.
0: Area of expertise here.
1: I don't think so.
3: Can I jump in a little as well?
1: Not if you're going to poo-poo me.
3: Yeah, I know, I'm going to. And I think it's redundant when you held up there with one coffee stirrer and a piece of paper wrapped around the coffee stirrer. But we also have utensils in the cafeteria over there where they're metal and you could use it at any time and not waste any coffee stirrer.
1: No, but you waste water washing it.
3: No.
1: Yes, you will.
3: We have a dishwasher and it saves on water, actually.
1: It doesn't.
3: It does.
1: Okay.
0: Dude, you leave your mugs and coffee stirrers all over the building.
1: You know what? I'm the only guy that does dishes consistently.
0: It's like an
1: here.
0: Easter egg hunt for what is Steiny left behind today. There was an email that got sent out about us that I know you don't think was aimed at you, but it was.
1: Which one?
0: This was like a month ago.
1: Oh, the room?
0: Yeah. Yeah. People in shared rooms, because we have offices here that you and I and Guru used to prep in. And, you know, you'd leave some papers or Scott coffee stirrers or coffee casings. I don't know, whatever it is you leave. And there were a few people that were just not so hot on it.
1: Yeah, I you know what? I misjudged. I would think that, so in the room we prepare in, you know, I have a lot of sheets of paper and they have my notes on them. And, you know, each and every day before we come do a show, I have my notes and then maybe I'll autograph one and I leave them back there just in case somebody's like, oh man, how cool is this? It's Steiny's notes with his autograph. But I didn't know they were going to think that wasn't a gift, that they were just going to think it was a messy room.
0: Another
1: so
0: lie.
1: So fine, I won't do it.
0: Well, this means that you don't give me what I want, because there was one day, there are select days in sports where I think it'd be nice to have a memento. Shout out the movie you couldn't finish. And on a few days, you know, big days, like I remember, oh God, it might have been the day that Draymond punched Poole.
1: Oh.
0: I wanted a memento from that day to remember what we talked about and how we talked about it. And I asked you if I could have your notes from that day. And to be honest, there's been a few days where I've thought about framing some stuff, you know, like your notepad the day after the Warriors won the championship. Maybe it was the day that McCaffrey got traded, the Niners went to the Super Bowl. I don't know, some big days.
1: Right.
0: Like when LeBron says he wants to be a Golden State Warrior at some point this week, I would like your notepad from that day. And every single time that I've asked you for your notes, you've ripped them up in front of me.
1: What do you mean? I do?
0: Last time I asked you if I could have your note sheet, because I actually was thinking about framing it and putting it together for a gift that you wouldn't care about, but you know your family might enjoy. You ripped it up in front of me.
1: I did?
0: Yeah.
1: I don't remember that. I don't remember that. But, you know, and you know, here's the bottom line. Let's just say, and thanks, Jim. Let's just say, hypothetically, the Rolling Stones are doing a concert. All right?
0: Sure.
1: You know, we're kind of like Stones in here. I'm Mick Jagger, let's say. And, you know, I don't know if you've ever been to a concert. I know you have, but a lot of times they have what they call a set list. Right?
0: Yeah,
1: it's usually on the floor, actually. A lot of times they just tape it to the floor.
0: Yeah, they flip it over.
1: Yeah, and then they flip it over. Well, you think Mick Jagger doesn't sign those at the end of the show and then they're worth a lot of money? What's the difference between the notes that I'm taking for work? Show's over? Matt Steinmetz.
0: Yeah, but the point is when I ask
1: suitable for
0: one,
1: framing.
0: The point is when I ask for one, you rip it up in front of me. You know, maybe I should just stop asking and take it out of your bag, and that way you won't crush my dreams of the day.
1: You know what's funny? You can go into that work bag anytime you want. You can root through it. You can take my earbuds.
0: I don't
1: earbuds.
0: Know if I want to go through there.
1: You can take my drugs. You can take my cigarettes. You can take my meth and my coke. Go ahead and take all that. Don't ever touch my golf bag. Do not ever touch my golf bag.
0: What was I going to say?
1: These little guys. You know,
0: you need to clean your earbuds, by the way.
1: The caddies at the end of the round. Hey, don't touch my bag. Here's $10. Keep your hands off my bag. Nobody touches my bag.
0: You got a lot of wax in those earbuds, buddy.
1: That's a sign of a healthy ear. All right. What's going on, LeBron? Wish I had an update. I'll make one up before the segment starts on the other side. That segment was sponsored by the Safeway.
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3: All right, Evan Giddings in for Daryl, the Guru Johnson. We will be back on Thursday.
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3: Hey, we got the, it's true. We got the no, I won't be watching anything this weekend. I'll be across the pond, as they say.
4: Oh, that's right. Well, I thought you said you like to watch marathons.
3: I do.
4: In person or on TV?
3: Mostly Olympic marathons, but, you know, Boston Marathon.
4: Well, the San Francisco Marathon's this Sunday, or
3: yeah, it's an easy course though out here.
4: What are you talking about?
3: It's usually wind-aided, and it's great marathon conditions because it's never too hot.
4: You're running with and against the wind, and it's one of the few places that has terrain.
3: Okay.
4: Yeah.
3: All right. Have you ever heard of the Big Sur Marathon, Mouth?
4: Have you run it?
3: No, but that's got terrain.
4: Yeah, but I mean more just like the hills.
3: Or the, what's the one in Stinson? You got to go up the Stinson thing and then down?
4: Down.
3: That's brutal.
4: That does sound tough.
3: Hey, by the way, you buried the lead.
4: What are you talking about?
3: You kind of ought to be ashamed.
4: Me?
3: Yeah, you.
4: You're in the driver's seat.
3: So, I didn't realize this. You got a bet with one of our listeners, Chicago Jason.
4: I do.
3: Okay. It was about home runs between a certain White Sox player and a
4: Munetaka and Murakami.
3: Yeah. So about 3 or 4 days ago, Chicago, Evan's like, oh yeah, here comes Devers. He's only this many behind. Dude.
4: He's tied.
3: Yeah, Murakami missed 6 weeks. That doesn't count.
4: That wasn't the bet.
3: But Murakami's got like 100 fewer at bats. So he's going to, like, it should be a ratio, I think.
4: What's your point?
3: My point is that Murakami's hitting more homers per at-bat than Devers, so you shouldn't win that bet.
4: No, that's not how this works. You pick a player, you better be sure that they can stay on the field. The best ability is availability. And the one thing that Rafi does, it's not always run hard.
3: He does.
4: But he's on the field every day.
3: And you know what? And I'll say it. And I'll say it. Rafi Devers at first base last night, we might still be playing. Because
4: yeah.
3: He doesn't bobble that ball that Eldridge. You know what? Oh,
4: he's trying to make
3: where's Goo today?
4: He's trying to make a glove flip.
3: Where's Goo today?
4: He's at the hospital.
3: I know. That's why the kid's not ready to play first.
4: Eldridge?
3: Yes.
4: I kind of agree. But that's hopefully why. Okay, you remember this last year? Remember when we were watching the game at the cafeteria, and Randy Rodriguez comes in out of the bullpen, and I go, he's going to blow this game.
3: I do remember that.
4: It was against the Rockies.
3: You
4: know why I said that?
3: I don't.
4: Because it was the first time he ever had a real three-out save opportunity.
3: Oh, I remember that
4: He'd
3: now.
4: He'd never done it before.
3: I remember that now.
4: Last night, Eldridge. Corners crashing. Game-winning run on the line. You need a glove flip to keep the game going. Never done it before. But next time I think he will do it. I have confidence that that's an experience that the kid can learn from, especially because nobody was talking about him after the game. Nobody wanted to talk about the fact that he had a chance to make that flip. Everyone was talking about Adames and Susak and I guess, who's my guy, Killian, when it blew the game?
3: The Dipsy. That's the Dipsy Trail in Stinson.
4: The Dipsy.
3: Or, over, up there.
4: Oh, the marathon.
3: Yeah. Well, I think it's like called the Dipsy. It's a race. And then there's the double Dipsy. It's only like, well, I don't know.
4: Is it like a half marathon and one's a full marathon
3: I think,
4: sort of
3: but
4: thing?
3: But it's like all uphill. It's like these sweat, what are they called? Switchbacks?
4: Oh, you
3: and it's
4: kinda
3: like on a trail. Yeah, somebody can call in, give us a little update on what's going on with the Dipsy.
4: Yeah.
3: They still run that thing?
4: I never knew anybody that ran it.
3: Unbelievably grueling is what my sources say. Hey, we do have some, wait a minute, what's this?
4: You got to explain.

0: bucks in China.
1: What was that?
2: It said it's the LeBron, the new LeBron drop I wanted to play. It says LeBron watch drop, and I wanted to just hear it.
1: I don't think that's from our show.
2: No, I'm sure it's not.
1: Well, just
2: what is this, Ken?
1: Dude, you're like
3: that
1: a kid.
3: That sounded like a Nick Friedell open.
2: Oh, well, it says LeBron watch drop. We may not have a LeBron drop to use for a while because LeBron's agent, Rich Paul, says he won't be rushed, Evan. He won't be.
1: I still need to figure out what's wrong with your attention span.
2: What do you mean?
1: I mean,
2: I don't have much of one. I've never had one. My parents have always talked about how I just, yeah, I got some issues.
1: Well, that's some surprise why you're handling how you're handling this LeBron news so well, because he's been keeping you waiting for 3 weeks, and you can't even wait 15 seconds to when you look at a button just to push it.
2: Yeah. So what was that?
1: We don't know.
3: Play it again, and then I'll tell you where it's from.
2: Okay. It's called the LeBron watch drop, but I don't know what it is.
0: Take you for a ride on a slow bus in China. Tell me where in the world is
4: LeBron James going to go?
2: Okay. All right.
3: That is a Sam Lubman special.
1: I think that was him at the end.
2: Okay. Anyway, he's not going to be rushed.
1: Is that your segue into where's LeBron going?
2: No. All right. Not that it matters. He might know now. He might. I'm sorry. I don't think he knew a week ago. I don't think he's been knowing all this time. I really don't.
1: What I need Rich Paul to do is just be honest. By the way, I know what Carmen Sandiego is.
2: Do you know what Zoom is? Remember the old show Zoom?
1: No, we use
2: Zoom. One of the best shows ever on PBS.
1: No.
2: Much better than Sesame Street.
1: I'm more
2: like
1: of a,
2: not even close. You were probably Sesame Street guy. I was never Sesame Street guy.
1: A Zaboomafoo guy, not Zoom.
2: Oh, I know what you're talking about, but this is something different. This is where they would bring kids into a studio and they'd have all these fun games for them to play and races. And you never knew when it was on. Like, it wasn't on at 12 o'clock Saturday. You'd always just be flipping through. You'd see Zoom, and then you'd have to lock in. But you'd never watch the whole thing because you never really knew when it was on.
1: Well, it was the same with, like, reading Rainbow, but they would still play them at random times.
2: Yeah, I was kind of an advanced reader, so I didn't really have to watch those shows. That's the benefit of having two parents as English teachers.
1: It sounds like you really enjoyed that experience.
2: My mom and dad read so many books that I didn't have to read any, basically, is what it came down to. Somebody's saying, be careful, Steiny. Why? Sesame Street? Overrated. Very much overrated. Sesame Street.
1: That's what your children grew up on. Or did you not let them watch it because...
2: They were never really into Sesame Street. I wasn't either.
1: I wonder why.
2: Well, it was a new generation of comics at that point.
1: Of comics.
2: Yeah, comics. It was like...
1: They're puppets.
2: We were into the Dora the Explorer phase.
1: Yeah, that's a cartoon.
2: Right.
1: So you like the swiper, no swiping?
2: Yes.
1: Backpack.
2: Yes. It was always a puzzle.
1: There was always a puzzle
2: to get to the destination.
1: I can tell you where there isn't a puzzle, and with this LeBron James decision, there's no puzzle right now.
2: What's going on?
1: Well, apparently, number one, he's going to take his time. Okay, thanks. Okay, thanks, Rich. Number two, it's not about him. The two is just not adding up. So later in the podcast, Kellerman snuck in a snide comment about how, well, everything's got to be about LeBron. And Rich Paul goes, no. That's not what I'm saying. LeBron just needs some time to, you know, really sit down. And, you know, it's like any business decision. You got to take your time, weigh all options, and then go out there and make a choice.
2: Okay, I know.
1: What is this about?
2: This is about him trying to figure out where he's going. And that maybe his mind's changed over the course of a few weeks. Let me ask you a question. I get it. One guy had a simple decision to make, yes or no, essentially, and one guy has a decision to make on what team he's going to play for. All right, the first guy is Steve Kerr. Wright Thompson wrote his story on Steve Kerr at the end of the year.
1: We got him.
2: What do you mean?
1: That's what Kerr said about LeBron.
2: Oh yeah, and I'm not talking about LeBron. I'm talking about
1: his 50-page
2: Steve
1: novel.
2: Steve Kerr was deciding whether he was coming back as the Warriors coach. And if you read the story by Wright Thompson, it was clear that at various times during the year, Kerr was like, "I'm out." I'm out. No, it's over. No, I think I want to come back. Well, I'll sit down and talk to Joe. I don't like where we're at, but I'm coming back. Like, you can change your mind a number of times. And I believe that since the start of free agency to now, that his mind has changed at least once or twice. That's all I'm saying.
1: I'm with you there. How long did it take Steve Kerr to come up with that decision?
2: I think it took about 2 weeks,
1: mm-hmm.
2: 2.5.
1: From the time the Warriors were eliminated to May 12th. Okay, we're coming up on 3.5 for LeBron. And I'm not saying it's apples to apples, but like at some point you've got to make up your mind. At one point you have to let people know what you're thinking. And Steve Kerr, by the way, didn't go to Fanatics Fest, do 2 live podcasts, a live television show, and say, I'm not talking about my choice.
2: No, but he was asked about it a million times, and he said, I'm going to think about it. But yeah, I hear you.
1: Well, he was asked about it throughout the entire year. But also, I mean, Kerr, it's a little bit different. I'm not saying you can't flip-flop. I'm not saying you can't change your mind. But I do think that this is, I can't figure out what is taking him so long at this stage, because isn't all the information out there? And it's not just, by the way, him that has to make a choice. There are other players or decisions that have to happen once he's done. And some people might see that as flexing his power, but the schedule still has to be made. James Harden is still a free agent. Draymond Green is still a free agent. Maybe Jonathan Kuminga is going to get a job when a team realizes they can't get LeBron James. I don't know. There's other people that are waiting on him, not just Warriors fans.
2: 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Always live on the free Odyssey app and now broadcasting from the Laughing Monk Studios. Can I give you a parallel? No, it's actually, let me I'm going to change that word.
1: What,
2: it's not a parallel.
1: Is it perpendicular?
2: No, it's, but no. If I call it a parallel, it means I'm putting myself in the same boat, and I'm not. So,
1: sure.
2: Back in the day, long, long time ago, I think it was about 2000, 2001. When did the Lakers have, when did like Shaq go to the Lakers?
1: Late 90s.
2: Okay. It was around that time. I was covering the Warriors, worst team of all time. And I had a job interview down in LA, cover the Lakers, Orange County Register. Go ahead, give me the boop.
1: Nice.
2: Anyway, I got offered the job. And I was like, I need time. Because I had a baby at home. I had a 7-month-old. Or maybe a year at that point. It was tough. I was like, am I really? Like, I would have had to move down to LA because we weren't going to move everybody or whatever.
1: Mm-hmm.
2: And I was just like, man, covering the Lakers. Kobe and Shaq. I mean, that'd be pretty. But anyway, my point is I ended up staying because I just wasn't going to do that. And I think there's some similarities to LeBron and his 12-year-old daughter. And he's like, it's hitting him that he's saying, all right, do I really want to leave her in a way?
1: Yeah.
2: And do I really want to go to Philly? A place I've never been to, essentially, to play.
1: Uh-huh.
2: Like, he knows a little bit about what Cleveland's going to be like and Miami's going to like, and he knows Philly, he has no idea. And then the Warriors are sitting out here on the West Coast, which is a little bit of a, like, a softer landing point if it's about his daughter and his family. Anyway, I'm trying to give the guy the benefit of the doubt. I do think it's probably a tough decision.
1: Well, and this is why I think you're being a little too nice, is... Oh. Your choice was between leaving for another market and staying at the same job you had.
2: Right. So I essentially stayed with the Lakers.
1: Yeah. LeBron said, I don't want to be the Warriors beat writer. I'm going somewhere else. In fact, this would be like, I don't know if anybody's ever done this. Sonny, you say, it was the Contra Costa Times you're working for?
2: Yeah.
1: Okay, so you say, hey, CC, I'm out. I'm too big for this place.
2: Well, I wouldn't have said that, but go ahead.
1: I know you wouldn't have, but this would be the equivalent. I'm too big for this place. I want to go be a beat writer somewhere else because everyone wants me at a diminished price. And everyone is going to have to line up and give me their pitch of why Matt Steinmetz should cover their team. And then you come out and say, well, and then I got to explain it to my kid. Like, I do think that his family, it factors into this choice. But if he really wanted to be home and with his babies and all that, I don't think he would have tried to leave LA in the first place.
2: Yeah, unless...
1: I mean, he could go to the Clippers. That's a team. And they haven't been mentioned whatsoever. But when you brought him up, I thought it was an interesting location for him because he'd just go across town. But he doesn't want to play for the Clippers, it appears.
2: You think there's going to be... All right, when do you think it's going to happen? Is it going to happen before I leave for Scotland?
1: I don't think so.
2: Which is Friday.
1: Yeah. I don't think it happens this week. But I've also felt that way for a while.
2: You know what I hope? How about this? For your sake. I hope it happens Thursday after the show or before Friday's show. That way you and Goo can just go out at the end of the week smoking. Whew! And Goo deserves it because he's missed some, you know, he missed the day LeBron. Goo deserves to be here when LeBron leaves the Warriors high and dry. I mean, when he signs with the Warriors.
1: Well, let me ask you this. Do you think he'd do it early or later in a week?
2: I have no idea.
1: Well, it just seems to me that wouldn't LeBron want the entire week to be about him? You know, for his name to be in the news cycle? Because Friday's usually not as, I don't know, it's kind of a lighter day because people are getting ready for the weekend and not doing much. You know, when LeBron signs, Earth will stop, so to speak. But I don't... To me, it would make more sense for him to announce on like a Sunday or a Monday. It's just me. So it could be next week, but I am with you that, well, you don't really care. Like, if you're not here, that's not going to bother you.
2: It won't.
1: Yeah, I think Goo will want to react to LeBron being a Philadelphia 76er. You know what I mean?
2: He's going to be so hurt.
1: Why?
2: Because... He's going to be so hurt. By the way.
1: Well, we are going to have to talk about what happens if and when he signs with another team. And that's not going to be a fun conversation.
2: No, it won't. Oh, shoot. I was, oh, God, it was something about that. Ah, I forgot. Oh, what's, oh, you know, I need, can we have an update on ex-Warrior Jonathan Kuminga?
1: So, according to... I think it's Jovan Buha, who covers the Lakers for The Athletic. He said on, I think it was Colin Coward's show yesterday, that Jonathan Kuminga, the Lakers would have been able to clear enough cap space to offer him $10 million per year. So a two for $20 million deal, pretty similar to, well, in total what he was making, would have made in Atlanta. But he's interested in making upwards of $20 million a year. So maybe that's why they did Masai Matisse-Thybulle. And I think Mark Stein also reported that the other team has been mentioned in the Kuminga sweepstakes outside of the Lakers is the Cavaliers.
2: Oh, the Cavs now with Kuminga.
1: Yeah, which I don't think is a coincidence because I think that they're probably going to need a backup forward or a backup option should they not land LeBron.
2: So here are the free agents that are still out there, apparently. Kuminga, LeBron, Jalen Duren's still out there.
1: He's restricted, yeah.
2: Yeah. Draymond is out there. Harden's out there. There's another guy hanging there I forgot about. DeMar DeRozan.
1: Yeah, he got bought out, right?
2: Yeah, so DeMar DeRozan is also out there.
1: In Westbrook. A lot of older guys.
2: It was something about Westbrook. And signing. Well, can't remember.
1: But those guys are what I mean by the LeBron hang-up. You know, I think once, all right, LeBron signs with, let's say, the Warriors, well, that determines how much money Draymond can get. And if he signs with the Cavaliers, that determines how much money Harden can get. You know, it's so I do. There are things that are in like on pause because LeBron James hasn't decided where he wants to play yet.
2: Yeah. Oh, I know what I wanted to bring up. You know, for all you people out there who, you know, think, you know, Draymond runs the Warriors. He's always run the Warriors. They're scared of him. They'll never stand up to him. All that kind of stuff. Hello?
1: What?
2: It's happening. Don't you get it?
1: Enlighten me.
2: Yaxel Lendeborg has won the MVP of the Summer League and the championship game. And then he started talking some stuff about Boozer. Draymond Green approves.
5: Yaxel was talking this you know, had to come back from down 10 in the fourth quarter. He said, man, their buzz got tight, man. They puckered up. You know what I mean? Some of us are built for the moment. Some aren't. So when you get those opportunities like that and you go attack the moment, then you know you belong in that moment. So just our spirit, our will, our desire to not lose is pretty much what decided the game. Listen, I respect that. I've seen, you know, many of guys over the years tighten up when the moment get there and not be able to get it across the finish line. That's what Yaxel was hitting at right now. You know, I think it was great. I know when we started our run, it started with Summer League Championship, you know. And so not that Summer League Championships are guaranteeing future success, but needless to say, winning is always good, you know. And shout out to the young fellas going out there, taking it serious, locking in, and getting it done.
1: What are you smiling about?
2: I'll tell you what I'm smiling about.
1: What are you
2: about.
1: Snickering about over there?
2: That is Mike Dunleavy telling Draymond Green, you better clean this up. I don't know how you're going to do it, but you got to clean this up. That's what I'm seeing there. Somebody got to Draymond. You think I'm kidding? I'm not really kidding. Somebody said something to Draymond. It might not have been like, you must do this. Somebody told him it wasn't cool what he was doing.
1: Well, I'll take the other side. How do you know he just didn't legitimately like Yaxel talking bleep to Cam Boozer?
2: Because
1: how do you know?
2: That's not how Draymond operates. He doesn't get over something in one day unless he's been told to try to get over something in one day. Anyway, I think we got a new sheriff in town.
1: Yaxel?
2: You know how everybody's saying, when's Vitello going to flip a spread? When's Vitello going to show some of my, well, he's only been there for half a year. Mike Dunleavy's been the GM for a few years, and now you see he is beginning to lay down the iron fist.
1: Well,
2: because you can't do it right away. But he's gotten to Draymond.
1: Until we play an NBA game, Yaxel's the best player in the draft. He was the MVP of Summer League.
2: Yes, he was. Tell you what.
1: You think Draymond's...
2: It's a new Mike Dunleavy.
1: Kind of feeling...
2: It's a new era.
1: It feels kind of the same, though.
2: Oh, Peyton Watson and Benedict Mathurin are also still available.
1: Those are restricted, yeah.
2: Yep, absolutely, but thank you, 415. All right, well... Waiting on LeBron.
1: Keep waiting.
2: Waiting on LeBron, but the good news is Dunleavy has broken through. After 15 years, Dunleavy has broken through with Draymond Green. 888-957-9570. Are you surprised with his the Iron Hand approach? That segment was sponsored by AC Transit. Way to go, Mike!
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0: ways than you just knowing how to dribble a basketball or shoot it. And this, I think this is one of them. This is where you're kind of reading the room, seeing the reactions to this guy. You know, he's talking a little bit of trash, but he's got the pearly whites.
1: Yes, he does. He's got a,
0: he's got some chiclets.
1: See, here's the other thing, and I'm going to be honest with you. I know a guy in the dental industry. You think I'm kidding? Okay. You think I'm kidding? I'm not. He's been trying to get like at Draymond for a couple years because Draymond has an unbelievable smile.
0: Well, he got some work.
1: Sure, though. Of course he did.
0: The veneers.
1: Yeah, sure. But it's a great smile. Draymond has a great smile.
0: Oh, yeah.
1: And he's been, God, I wonder if there's something there. He's just going to pivot to Yaxel now. Yaxel's got the pearly whites.
0: He does.
1: I'll tell you what. I'm going to do it right now. Mount Smilemore, Draymond Green, Yaxel Lendeborg, Bonte Hill, and I'll put Lauren Hutton in there just as an outlier.
0: Do they all go to the same dentist?
1: I don't think so, but they all got great smiles.
0: Yeah, Bonte does walk around with a smile quite a bit.
1: I mean, you know what?
0: All the time.
1: I'll go the veneer route. How much is that? Is that expensive, those veneers?
0: I would assume so. I know Draymond doesn't have veneers. It was a joke.
1: Well, I don't know what they would, but the guy's got a hell of a smile. You got to give it up for him.
0: He does. He's very charismatic. Yaxel is. That's actually something I have noticed.
1: He is?
0: Yeah, I think his teeth are real. I have no reason to believe they're not. I mean, this is something we have to pay attention to is like, you know how many of these guys coming into the NBA have real money?
1: No. What do you mean?
0: Well, I mean, they're not making millions, not all of them, but these guys make a lot of money in college now.
1: I know.
0: I mean, Yaxel Lindeborg got a big check to go play for Michigan. I don't know how much he got at UAB, but I think those are his real teeth. Maybe he got some work done.
1: Hey, it doesn't matter.
0: He's got a great smile.
1: Doesn't matter if the guy takes care of himself. And it's, anybody who treats themselves with respect, it's an attractive quality. It just is.
0: I mean, not everybody had the privilege of getting their teeth fixed at a young age.
1: No doubt.
0: Some people got to do it at an older age.
1: No doubt.
0: Like this guy, Lamine Yamal for Spain.
1: Is he the guy who gave Trump the peace sign?
0: He didn't really seem happy about wanting to shake hands with him. I'll just say that. But he's got braces on his bottom teeth.
1: Okay.
0: He's 19 years old. So, he didn't have braces when he was younger, but now he's got a little dough making that bar some money. Got to go back to the lab.
1: Now, do you know that probably don't care, but ask me when I had my braces.
0: When did you have your braces, Steiny?
1: Only at the worst possible time in life that you could have them, which would be when, do you think?
0: Age 25.
1: Close. Freshman year in college. So bad. My dad quit teaching, and then he became the general manager of an orthodontics practice so I could get braces for free. So I got him before my freshman year in college, which was probably the worst move of all time. You know how Draymond had one of the greatest defensive performances of all time? That was one of the dumbest mistakes I've ever made.
0: But you didn't have a glow up when you got to sophomore or junior year?
1: What's a glow up?
0: Well, it's when you're
1: like a coming out party.
0: Yeah, well, your looks improve. You hit puberty, you grow, you start working out over the summers. When you come back from summer. So you know how, like, you're in college.
1: Yeah.
0: You know, there's a few people you maybe a little bit interested in. But sometime between freshman and sophomore year, that individual, now everybody's noticing him. It's like, hey, you kind of noticed Steinmetz freshman year. I know he's got some braces, but, he's kind of rough around the edges. He's got a nice demeanor, kind of a smolder look, if you will. And then sophomore year, you come back, you got no braces, and now all the ladies are like, "Phew!" They're not even calling you Steinmetz anymore. They're calling you Maddie.
1: Well, Yay! Tell me if this is a common

0: been good. It mattered not, but, you know, I still dealt with it. Let's go to Jacob in San Jose. Wants to know about if there's any rumors out there. Hey, Jacob, how you doing?
1: I'm doing all right. How you guys doing?
0: Dynamite.
1: All right. Well, me and my buddy have been kind of trying to keep a close eye on this. We kind of got bored in the offseason. Baseball's been kind of bad. So on that note, I've been he had just recently read a Reddit post about, and obviously that we'll take it as it comes from Reddit, but that they're still looking at LeBron James, but with the leaking of the plan to get him and Anthony Davis early, the Wizards have had all the leverage, and that's what's taking this so long. And that now they've shifted their view from an initial look of multiple first-round picks to Yaxel, a first-round pick, and Jimmy Butler. I want to know your guys' opinion on that. All this to get LeBron James and Anthony Davis, two older players that are, one is injury-prone, as well as having to get rid of Moses Moody possibly for contract purposes. Myself as a fan, I don't like it, but I would like to know your guys' opinion on it.
0: I hate it, but I think there's something there too. I really do. Like if I'm, you know, people think that Washington just wants to give away Anthony Davis. They're not just going to give away Anthony Davis. And I remember saying that right after the draft when the Davis stuff came. Oh, you, two or three first-round picks. And I'm like, I'm not giving up three first-round picks for Anthony Davis. But then the question becomes, okay, would you give him Lindeborg? And one pick. I don't think there's one Warrior fan out there that wants to forsake Lindeborg to acquire Anthony Davis. I gotta believe I'm with everybody there.
2: Can you imagine that after this morning when the NBA announces that he's the Summer League most valuable player? That 48 hours later, the Washington Wizards have traded Anthony Davis for Yaxel Lindeborg in a first-round pick. The only way that the Warriors could make this, all right, let's say they don't get LeBron.
0: Right.
2: That they roll out this team next year. People are going to be pissed or disappointed because they've been sold this false bill of goods. The only way that this offseason could get any worse is if they trade Yaxel Lindeborg. I'm serious. Well, that's the only way it could get worse.
0: What about...
2: Well, you're going to say Draymond signs a four-year deal?
0: The Golden State Warriors have reached a contract extension with Brandon Pajemski. 4 years, $118 million. 27 annual value.
2: Your mind is a gutter. No, but honestly, though, we talked about it yesterday a lot. He's the brightest spot of this summer, and... There is no way in hell Yaxel's going anywhere.
0: You would think not. I mean, look, when the Warriors finally parted ways with Kuminga, I think one of the reasons they had to do it, or you know, what may have been the final impetus was they were almost certain that he wasn't going to, quote, blow up. You know what I mean?
2: Yeah.
0: Like, they'd seen him for 4.5 years, and they'd seen all his highs, all his lows, and they finally maybe were convinced, if we trade him to some other place, we're confident he's not going to make us look terrible. Yaxel's different. You can't trade Yaxel right now because you don't know. He might blow up, right?
2: Well, it's not just that
0: you've got to find out more about him in your own uniform.
2: He's already your most valuable asset. He hasn't played an NBA game. You can't trade that. You know, in a few years, if it turns out he's not this or not that, you know, I think one of the reasons they also ran into trouble with Kuminga is because they probably held on to him too long. You know, his value was higher a few years ago, and they were worried that he would blow up because he didn't get a ton of opportunities. And so maybe they were less confident. But Yaxel is going to get opportunities. If the Warriors, I don't know. I kind of think that they're done with this idea of cashing in chips. I mean, I think they were, for example.
0: Yeah.
2: How badly do you think the Warriors wanted Giannis this summer? Not to say that the Bucks would deal with them, but like how badly do you think they wanted Giannis Antetokounmpo?
0: I think they wanted him.

0: as badly as they did at the trade deadline, but knew they had less of a chance, and so they wanted him, but they knew it was probably turning into a long shot.
1: Yeah, I would agree with that, but it wasn't like they were salivating at the thought of Giannis. I think they were a few years ago.
0: Oh, yeah.
1: You know, they really wanted him a few years ago, just like they wanted all the rest of these guys. But this summer, I think people were a bit down on Giannis. You know, maybe the way that he handled his exit in Milwaukee, the fact that he's been injury-prone the past couple of years. This will be year 13 or 14 from him. He's going to be making a max salary. There's a lot that comes with Giannis. I don't think the Warriors were, you know, that sad that they couldn't get him. Because, not that they could, but it's like they're not mortgaging everything for Giannis.
0: Yeah. No, I it feels like...
1: I just think they're past that.
0: I don't disagree with that.
1: I think they're past that.
0: I think they might be too. I think they might be too. I also think, as it relates to Giannis, they probably, you know, they probably saw the writing on the wall that the only way they were going to get him was if they gave up more than they were comfortable giving him, and so they just kind of knew they weren't going to get him. I feel like they feel better about LeBron, obviously, but you know, he still's got to make his decision, and you know, hopefully he'll make it in the next week or so. Alex is in Oakland. Hey, Alex, how you doing?
2: What's going on, fellas?
0: Hey.
2: I got a solution for the Warriors.
0: Okay.
2: Cool. Stop trying to get all these old free agents, and you're paying your coaches to do one thing, to develop players. So why not develop the crop of players that you got? Right now, you got a lot of nice young players. Develop them young players into the future Draymond Greens and Steph Currys and Klay Thompson. You got it right there. You pay coaches a lot of money to scout these players.
0: Alex, we lost you.
1: Well, I think his point is kind of what we're talking about. You know, I don't think the Warriors want to completely lean into a youth movement because number one, that takes time. But I don't think LeBron is going to impede whatever they're trying to do. At the end of the day, their best young piece is now Jaxel Lindeborg.
0: Right.
1: I do think they have to spend time trying to develop him and nurture him, which they will because they don't have a choice.
0: Well, and here's something that I question. When Warrior fans say, well, there's no next Steph Curry. Of course there's not. Well, but Steiny, it's more than just Steph Curry. There's no star. Let's say before Lindeborg. You know, they don't have their next. Their next. Kuminga was going to be the next. Okay, maybe they don't have on their roster right now their next number one, right? Okay, they're going to need to find a best player. Maybe it's Lindeborg, but... probably not, but, you know, maybe it is. Just because you don't have a number one, possibly, does that mean you don't try to develop Lindeborg, Santos, Richard, Pods, and Moody? Like, maybe Lindeborg is a two and all the rest of the guys are just role players. So what? Develop them as those type of players. And then when the time comes, you try to get a star in here. But like the idea of, like, I don't like the idea of, well, we don't have great young players. We just have okay young players. So you feel less of an obligation to develop them because you don't think they're going to be stars or superstars. You still got to develop them. Every team needs role players, you know. Like, I would expect the one guy I'm starting to think more and more about this year is Will Richard. Like, he's going to have an opportunity, I would hope, to, you know, last year he played. We liked him. He was, you know, nice little second round pick. Did he impact winning? Not really, but he helped early in the year, first half of the year. Like, okay, can he take the next step? Because the next step then turns him from an 11th man into a legitimate rotation player. Can he be a legitimate rotation player in a year or two?

0: That's what I want to find out this year.
1: Well, and is he going to be different than the other second round picks that were basically done in a few years?
0: Right.
1: You know, Trace Jackson Davis, same deal. He played a lot as a rookie, ended up starting by the end of that season, I think 3 years ago alongside Draymond, but then he came back and he couldn't see the floor. Quentin Post had a nice rookie season, you know, shot 40% from three. Looked like he was going to be a stretch five that you could help build around. And maybe because of his performance, he got priced out, but it's like he's no longer on the team. You know, they traded TJD for a second-round pick last year. So is Will Richard going to be a guy that actually sticks around and helps? Or is he just another back-end-of-the-roster player that will be replaced in two seasons? You know, it's the same thing with Pat Spencer. I think they developed Pat Spencer into a guy who could play. Okay, for where he was, that's not bad. But LJ Cryer can just step in and take his job now that Spencer's on the Suns. It's, you know what I mean?
0: Yeah.
1: They need some of these guys to break through to reach a higher floor or ceiling, I should say, than guys that are, you know, in their draft slot or were brought in as undrafted free agents. They do need a Will Richard, not specifically him, but a guy like him to take a leap. And that, I think that's really more than anything else what we haven't seen from their young players. You know, like Moody's fine. Moody, before he got hurt, Moody,
0: right.
1: He can do some things. He can get hot from three. What, he made 7 threes in a quarter against New Orleans. You know, he's a pretty good on-ball defender. But you need him to take a leap. And he obviously can't do that because of his injury. But that's what has been missing, I think, from kind of creating a Warriors core.
0: Right. And my one overarching concern is I feel like if LeBron, let's say LeBron doesn't come, I can find a silver lining. And the silver lining is that, okay, our young guys are going to play. In large part because they have to, but also because we're not a title contender and we've got some guys that we want to see more of. If LeBron James comes, they become less of a priority. That would be my one overarching concern about LeBron is I don't want to push these young guys to the back burner for a year, for another year. Like it's, and maybe LeBron, maybe there's a fine line or a fine balance there that they can figure out. But I just, you bring LeBron on here, and I just think the focus of the team will change into a less of a development, more of let's see how many wins we can squeeze out of this team, which maybe you owe it to this team to see how good they can be with LeBron. I just don't want them to, you know, kind of eschew their young players like they've kind of been doing.
1: Yeah, but I mean, your best players, quote unquote, are also so old that I feel like there's going to be more opportunity. You know, LeBron is not going to play more than 65 games if he gets there. I think you could say the same for Steph. You could say the same for Horford. Certainly Porzingis. I just think that, and I forget which caller brought it up yesterday, and I kind of agree with it. It's this idea that the Warriors have two rosters. You know, they have an 82-game roster, and they have a 16-game roster. And that's the needle that they're trying to thread again this season, I think is just going to be really difficult to do. Will they get better luck with injury? Probably. You know, they got hit really hard last year. Two season-ending injuries, Curry missing a ton of time, sciatica, Potts, you know, whatever you want to. There was a tidal wave of injuries, so that's probably going to be more in their favor. But even still, does that mean you can take a leap from 37 wins to 47 wins? Even with LeBron James, that's a lot to ask.
0: Yeah, and here's the other thing. I think sometimes we have a tendency to think about it as all or nothing. In other words, okay, if the Warriors are, they think they're a good team, they're going to be a playoff team, they're going to go deep, well, then we can't develop. Well, they're not in that spot anymore. Because here's where they're at as far as I'm concerned. If I'm going to use an extreme example here. If they get LeBron James, let's just say, and their focus changes, and now all of a sudden Butler is coming back and they just, development once again is put on hold. If you don't start developing Lendeborg and Pods and Moody and Richard and Santos, by the time Steph and Draymond leave, Like,
1: yeah,
0: they'll have nothing. They'll have nothing that would attract a free agent. On the other hand, if like a year
1: they could use to trade for somebody.
0: No, what I'm talking about is, and I get it, it looks far-fetched now, but like if Lindenborg's a hell of a player and he's ascending, and their other guys are like, you know, that's they got some good role players there. Lindenborg's going to be a hell of a player. Maybe I want to play with him. Like, they're more likely to get a legitimate free agent if these guys emerge to some degree over the next year or two, as opposed to, no, we're going to focus on Steph and Draymond and Horford and Porzingis and Butler and LeBron. Okay, that buys us another year, but we're going to, but our young guys are going to be in a worse spot, and we're going to be less attractive as a franchise because we haven't developed the young guys, and now we have nothing because the old guys are getting ready to retire. All right, coming up next, we've got crossover, and that means we've got Dan Dibley in the house, and we've also got Mark Grandy today in the house. And we got a new little sponsor here, and it's kind of right up my alley. That segment was sponsored by Hazy Little Thing from Sierra Nevada.
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14: 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Evan Giddings is in for Daryl the Guru Johnson today. And now we welcome in Dan Dibley and Mark Grandy for the crossover. What's going on, gentlemen?
16: Hey, how guys. Are you? Good. How are you?
14: Doing pretty well. Pretty well. Tough Giants loss last night. Do you blame Susak or Adamas?
16: I blame Vitello. Honestly, what's the plan? Okay, so you've got a runner on first, and I don't know, Casey might be bunting. What's the play? Are we going to try to, at best case, are we going to try to go out and cut down the runner at second? Okay, if we are, then Willie should know that, and he should maybe I don't know, try to cover the bag? Or are we going to play a little bit conservative, and no matter

0: what? We're taking the audit first. What are we doing? What's our vision? What's our direction? What's the plan? And so, yes, Tony in the micro, but in the macro, my bigger issue with the whole team is, what's your plan? Because you had a very good elite defensive catcher, and you got rid of him, and now you've got the law firm of Kavanaugh, Susak, and Rodriguez, and none of them are as good as Patrick Bailey on defense, and they can hit. You have a shortstop who is patently maybe the worst in baseball defensively. And you guys mentioned this earlier, pitching and defense, you're neither. And so you get in that spot and you have no plan. Like, what are you doing? Are we going to try to cut him down at second? Well, if we are, then the shortstop should maybe cover the base. So whose fault is it? It's everyone's fault. But in the moment, the lack of direction from the dugout, I put that on Tony V.
1: Yeah, I don't think I can throw Tony V under the bus for that one. If you're Susak, take the out of first base, because clearly Adames is not on the same page. It comes down to inexperience and inconsistency. That's why they're second to last in the major leagues in errors, which is what Kansas City's telling you. They're saying, all right, we're going to bunt until you prove that you can get a guy out. Which, well, by the way, the worst one, I know it's a tough play for Eldridge, but the only reason that one was frustrating to me is because they telegraphed the pitch before where they were bunting the ball. They were bunting it right at your first baseman, who is still struggling to play first base sometimes. And I think he's been pretty good this year, but those are the plays that the Giants have been unable to make the entire season. You know, you're watching great groups in the field. They're robbing home runs. They're making diving plays. They're stealing outs. The Giants don't steal outs. They give them away, which is what they did last night with the game.
2: It's pretty incredible that the one time Adames hits a clutch home run, the one time. I mean, we make fun of him for, I know, Steiner, you had this earlier in the year. How many of your hits and your home runs and your RBIs came when you were up five, when you were down six in the eighth or ninth inning, and it's a pointless moment. That wasn't the case last night. Two outs, down two in the ninth. You hit an opposite field home run to tie the game up, and then the very next half inning, you make a brain-dead mistake that maybe didn't cost you an out because the guy might have been safe anyway. That's not even the point for me. It's just, what is going on in your head that makes you think that being a few steps in front of first base is the right place for you to be? He can have the clutch home run that he got, which we've been begging for him to hit, and still the story after the game is, what are you doing, Willie? Like, it's remarkable that even when he gets the big hit, that the conversation is still, oh my God, what is going on with Willie Adames?
3: Yeah, I don't know what happened there. I think, obviously, Adames kind of gave up on the play and thought he was just going to go to first.
2: Maybe he thought it was a foul ball. It was close to being foul.
1: I don't think he thought the ball was coming to second base.
2: Yeah, clearly.
3: Yeah, I don't either.
0: But at the very least, and you played, I mean, high-ish level baseball, D2, higher than I did, which was, I played, you know, as a 15-year-old and D3, whatever. But you know that when you are in the infield especially, you have to play all the contingencies. So there's a bunt, and if you're a shortstop, the only thing you have to do is cover the base. You're literally doing nothing else. You're not backing up first. You're not running over to back up third. Just run over to second, just in case the sack comes up throwing and the ball might come your way. But he doesn't do that, and it's happened more than once. It's happened probably 7 or 8 times where he's just not locked in.
1: I just thought it was weird that he was at the bag. He just wasn't on it.
2: Like, why are you there if you're not going to be on the bag?
1: Like, he was in position to make a play. He wasn't there. And I don't know. I tried to, like, slow it down and see, like, would the ball have beaten him? It would have been bang, bang, and it was really close. I thought Susak was trying to make, you know, a hero's play, yeah. And I understand that. But it's just something missing every single game. You know, again, to your point, Grandy, even when they get it right, they get it wrong. And
2: getting it right just gave them the opportunity to then mess it up.
1: Yeah, but I was interested to hear from Tony V after the game, and then he went after Susak. He didn't go after him, but he said basically if he had the same choice, I don't think he would have made the same decision. And so there wasn't probably a whole lot about Adames. That, I don't know.
3: Well, and the other thing is, you know, Eldridge, you kind of paid the price for him not having a position last night. I mean, I know he's going to end up at first base, but he might not be ready to play first base right now, but
2: it's also why you kind of need to play him at
3: exactly,
2: first base, though.
3: Exactly. Like, yes, it stings, but you're going to have to go down this road eventually to get him propped up as a first baseman.
2: Like, everyone in that dugout would yell at me for saying this, but like, okay, you lost last night. Okay, who really cares? The season's over anyway, so play him at first base, get him those reps, so by the time next year comes around, you feel like he's a better first baseman as a result.
1: There is also, like, did you guys see how they cut down a run early in the game?
2: Yeah.
1: And Drew Gilbert tossed a rope to gun down a would-be runner, and it's like, all right, even when there's one of those plays, which there have been very few this year, yeah, there's another head scratcher just later to kind of overshadow all the good that they do.
2: But like, to Dibs,
3: that was close to an infield fly.
2: And it was not deep at all. I was shocked they tried him. And good throw.
1: There's
2: but
1: no
2: yeah.
1: respect for Gilbert's
3: like Mickey
1: arm.
3: Rivers out there.
2: No respect for any giant defenders.
3: No.
2: Now that Patrick Bailey isn't here. But to Dibs's point, talking about all the mistakes and all the issues, and yeah, we can blame Adamas more than anybody else. We can blame Susak for maybe making the decision to throw to second in the first place. But at what point do all these mistakes fall on the coaching staff? Like, at a certain point, it's got to come back to the coaches, right? Like, I think I'm at my breaking point. I feel like it's just, is it a lack of attention to detail? Is it the veterans not respecting the coaching staff? I don't know what it is, but at a certain point, I think it's got to come back on the coaches.
3: Well, what
1: calling out Ron Washington?
3: Did you feel that it was worse last year under Melvin, or it's essentially the same?
2: No, I think the terrible mental mistakes are worse this year. Mm. But again, I don't know on an individual case-by-case basis if that's all on the manager. No, it's not. It's on the players for doing the right thing. You're a veteran. You've been around for so long. You should know. Get on second base, Willie. You should know how many outs there are. You should know all of those things. But it's not a one-person thing. It's kind of a team-wide issue. And I have a hard time not drawing a through line to the manager and the whole coaching staff.
3: Yeah. How about the... went to my first Valkyries game last night, Dibs.
0: Yeah, too bad.
2: You're the bad luck charm.
0: I mean, too bad that you got to a game where they haven't lost, and then all of a sudden in the fourth quarter, they kind of ran the Michael Crabtree, the fade route. They could not score in the final 5 minutes.
3: No,
1: they
3: couldn't.
1: Mystified.
3: Have you been to a game?
0: Not this year, yeah.
2: Yeah.
3: You've been there, right?
2: Yeah.
3: That's pretty good atmosphere.
0: I'm
3: for
0: waiting
3: sure.
0: to hear you rip Nakase for a lack of offensive sets down the stretch.
3: Well... Like, I always like to have fun with this because, it was my first game last night. Look, I do have a theory. When you play 10 people, it's not easy. Every game, she's going to have to figure out who's finishing. There's clearly something, too, about their bench is the leading scoring bench in the league. Like, 38 points a game. Their first team got them into trouble last night. Their second team... bailed him out, and then the first team couldn't pull it out at the end. They got to figure out a pecking order where they're going, but they do have an identity. They play very hard. They're kind of like Nolan Richardson's 40 Minutes of Hell.
0: Yeah, a little bit.
3: A little bit. And so they've already developed a style. We were supposed to perhaps talk to Ohema Nyanen, and what I wonder is, is this part of their kind of what's going to be their strategy or culture to kind of play this way? Or are they playing this way because they're in their second year? They haven't had an opportunity to amass the talent that other teams have. And this is kind of what they're doing now until they can establish a more, traditional type team with a one and a two and a pecking order and all that kind of, and a starting five with a set rotation and all that.
2: I think the defense and the grittiness and the high effort and high intensity is kind of Nakase's calling card, but it is also, it fits into their personnel because they don't have that go-to score that, clutch time, 22, 23 points a game, go get us a bucket when we need it. They don't have that one player, so it probably goes hand in hand, but I do think that's just who Nakase is as a coach, and it's kind of always going to be the backbone of her teams. But when you get that eventual, star offensive player, it will make everything easier on the other end. But I still think they'll rely on that defense for the most part.
0: And, I mean, they won 9-10, and honestly, if you look at, the history of the NBA, and I don't have the stats in front of me, but it feels like whenever you have one of these stay-and-plays where a team will play, twice in the same building against the same opponent, it feels like those are most likely splits obviously more than half the time. For me, it feels more like 70% of the time. So, whatever, not the way you wanted to go into the break, but what a phenomenal first half they had.
1: I mean, my theory is that if you're a good team, if you're a really good team, you totally overlook your opponent right before the All-Star break. You're mentally checked out. It happens in the NBA every year, and that's where the Warriors have been cleaning up the last couple seasons.
0: Warriors in Portland, remember all those years where they would be heading for the title, and they'd go to Portland, and they lose 144 to 117.
1: Just lay an egg.
0: Oh, like, completely.
1: They don't care. That's how you know the Valkyries have arrived. They're blowing off games before the All-Star break.
3: 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Yeah, I'm just... So if the Valkyries are kind of doing it this way now because they have A, a lot of depth, and B, not a lot of star players, so that they're playing this style, let's say they begin to assemble a roster that's more top-heavy, well, then can they play this style? If you look at the minutes on, like, they have, nobody's playing more than 28 minutes. They got five people in the 20s, a couple others in the high teens. You know what I mean? Yeah. Like, if they have a starting group that can play 30 minutes, well, then they're not going to be able to play that kind of up-tempo for 40 minutes.
2: It is a shorter game. There's eight fewer minutes in a WNBA game than an NBA game. So I think the minute totals, if you're used to NBA or NBA ones, is a little different in the W. But there's probably some of that to it. I do think the defensive intensity will always be there. But you have, you know, a better roster and it's more top-heavy and you have two or three stars. Like, they're going to be playing a majority of minutes. So they'll probably be a little bit less than that. But I do think the way Nicase likes to play is keeping players fresh, if possible, too, because I think her biggest thing is the defensive intensity, and it's easy to do that if you are fresher. But, like you laid out, Steve Kerr did this a couple of times. You remember, it wasn't this past season, but last year when they began the season using like an 11 or 12-man rotation, and Steve Kerr said it was our best strategy, but then 2 weeks into the season, he's like, I can't do this anymore. It's impossible. Right. Try to figure it out. So maybe you do run into some growing pains in that sense, but I do think it works for the style that she likes to see, just in terms of the effort that's out there on the court.
3: And I was telling Evan, I didn't have a program last night, Div. You know, the old program.
0: The old program.
3: Where you could see height and weight.
0: Yep.
3: Washington looked like they were a bigger team, especially the two big women inside.
2: That's how they scored down
3: definitely,
2: the stretch.
1: Yeah.
3: Definitely. So there was a little warrior. The Warriors in there.
0: A little warrior feel, and also the strength in numbers idea. Yes. I mean, if they're going to play 10, and, you know, you got Ian Clark coming in, and you've got all the rest of the, you know, Mo Buckets and, you know, the other second team squad.
3: Yeah. Go ahead, Eddie.
1: No, I was just going to say, we were talking about earlier, the fact that people are looking at the Valkyries is, like, I heard Bonte talking about it on the morning show. They're like a piece away. You know, the fact that they're in their second season, haven't even finished it, we're already talking about what they need to maybe become a title team or a contender, to me is a complete compliment to the organization, because usually an expansion team, you're talking about, all right, well, you know, let's focus on this year's draft and what kind of player we can get. And, you know, they didn't want their first pick this year or decided to move it because they felt confident enough that this team was good. And so far, they've been proven correct. So the fact that they're 19-8 at the break and we're talking about if they got a shot, most teams that are in their position, people are not having those conversations.
2: And their first pick from the year prior, their inaugural draft, hardly plays and didn't play at all last year because she was young and in an international league, and she hardly plays at all right now. So their roster is made up of essentially one major free agent signing in Gabby Williams, and then everybody else is scraps, and they're one of the best teams in the league. It is pretty remarkable.
3: Well, and the other thing that's interesting to me is you know, having been out there last night for the first time, it seems obvious the atmosphere and the environment is special. There's no doubt about it. My kids were saying, well, this is more exciting than a Warrior game. And so, like, I feel like, man, they could have been theoretically an expansion team for a few years and ridden this excitement, probably. But the fact that in their first year they made the playoffs, and now they're nine games over at the break, like, I feel like we've just... When are we going to start saying, well, when are they winning the title? You know what I mean? Like they're
2: like if they don't
3: they're not affording themselves this grace period that should have been built in if they wouldn't have gotten so good so fast.
2: If they don't win a postseason series this year, it kind of feels like a failure.
3: Yeah.
2: Honestly. Which Nikasi is crazy to say. Crazy to say for
3: well,
2: a second
3: Well, she knows
2: year.
3: She's on the hot seat. She's got 5 years.
2: Yeah, right. She only has 5 years to win it all.
0: Yeah, and I do think if you look at the roster, and you mentioned it, it's a little bit patchwork, and I think, you know, Grandy, you were a little harsh with the word scraps.
2: Well, that's how the expansion draft works. You can protect X amount of players right. on your roster, but, and the others are unprotected, and that's how the Valkyries got the majority of these players. Veronica Burton was a scrap that was not protected.
0: One thing is certain, and it's Veronica Burton.
2: Shout out Deuce Not Mason. Bad.
0: Thank Not you. Bad. I mean, I'm stealing that from Dave Deuce Mason, who was the original producer of the Rise Guys, who did play-by-play a couple of nights ago. That was his go-to phrase. But, I mean, yes, scraps and one WNBA team's trash is another's treasure, as the old adage goes. So
3: sure.
0: I do think that they're one player away, but to Grandy's point, like where the bar is now, you're the three seed and... Yeah, you get into the playoffs, and the expectation is not for you to lose in the first round again. No.
2: You got a home court at Chase? No, you're winning that series. You better.
0: Yep.
3: The guy, not the guy, but you know I'd like to see play more?
2: Who?
0: Yeah.
3: Zanna Lissini.
1: She starts.
3: I know, but she only played 17 minutes. She's got
2: you
3: a good hand. She's
2: you a fan of Chechi?
3: She's got handles.
2: What do you think of Caitlin Chen? Spark plug off
3: just
2: the
3: just good
2: bench.
3: Enough to get you beat. She's just good
0: analysis.
3: Enough to get you beat. Yeah,
1: she was last night.
0: Yeah,
3: no, she was great last
1: Needed
3: night.
1: Needed a couple more.
2: She's been really good this year.
3: Well, look at the plus minus. The starters were not very good, yeah. And the bench was excellent.
2: Did you hear Janelle Salon, who's probably going to win sixth woman of the year? She's going to be competing in the 3-point contest this year at All-Star Weekend for the W.
3: Now, I find her interesting. She can raise up from 3-point range, which is not easy to do, but like she's very strong and it's hard to like, that's a long shot and it's hard for a woman to shoot it like that, but
2: you got range.
3: She's got like a jumper almost from out there. Yeah. It's a little bit of a line drive, but she can get it there.
2: Oh yeah.
1: I think she takes the most threes on the team.
3: Yeah. She took,
2: I
3: think
2: they take a lot of threes.
3: Night. She took six.
0: That's last. Three and D. Yeah.
3: Lastly, LeBron is not going to be rushed into a decision, according to his agent.
0: And why would he be?
3: Rich Paul.
0: I was just talking to the boss about that before the show. And what motivation does he have? Adam Silver, I'd really like to release the schedule, LeBron. I really want to let this out there. Like, what does LeBron have that is really pressing on him to make a decision, any decision? And if you are in that spot and you are the king, the self-requited king of your sport, like, go ahead and wait until the end of September. Like,
2: were we rushing him? I was under the impression no one was rushing him. We're just kind of
0: Adam Silver's
2: here
0: rushing him. I think DeMar DeRozan's like, yo,
2: it's been 3 weeks.
1: Draymond Green is rushing LeBron James.
2: It's been 3 weeks.
1: He needs his contract.
2: This doesn't qualify as rushing. This is just like, do you have a pulse anymore? Are you still like thinking about this? What's going on?
1: He's got to make sure he's there for training camp to rein the rook in. He needs LeBron to
0: training camp's
1: his horse.
0: Coming soon.
1: Yeah, exactly.
0: Although I'm not a Warrior right now, so I guess training camp's not coming soon. It is for you. It is for you, Yaks, but. Maybe I won't see you there.
3: Oh, by the way, did you hear what Draymond said about Yaxel?
0: Like, I've heard a lot about it. Is there fresh
1: jealous.
0: Draymond?
3: What's that?
0: There's some fresh green?
3: He said he loved that Yaxel was trash-talking with Boozer, and he really liked it, and he thought it was good. And my first thought was somebody got to Draymond. Told him to knock it off with Yaxel. But no, the other thing is, whether somebody got to Draymond or not, it does show you, like, I think he knew. He went overboard, and so he kind of went out of his way to praise something that he probably didn't think twice about, but now he'll spin it as a positive.
1: Did he curse at you, Grandy, before the recording of this podcast?
2: I didn't work on this one.
1: Okay.
2: Yeah.
0: He's, that was last week's shocking revelation.
3: That was a great 20 minutes of radio,
0: by
3: the way.
0: I had no idea.
2: I told you on the air before.
0: You
2: Dibs.
0: Never told
1: Bleep
0: me.
1: You, Grandy.
0: You might have told the other Mark, but I had no idea that you were the Ryan Walker of producers for the Draymond Green podcast.
2: The Ryan Walker of producers?
0: We're going to the bullpen.
2: Compare me to someone better than Ryan Walker.
0: Name a Giant who you would like to be compared to out of the pen.
2: You know who's we make
1: Eric
2: fun of
1: Miller.
2: Him? You know who's actually been decent? Brubaker? He's actually been decent.
0: You're the Matt Gage of Draymond Green podcast producers.
2: Good Lord.
3: Yeah, like,
2: let's choose a different bullpen. Let's choose a different bullpen, please.
0: Can't do
2: Henches?
0: It.
1: Henches.
2: Henchen? Is that what you said?
0: Henches?
3: Henches. Henchen.
0: And one thing,
3: part of, yeah, part of the God
0: one thing
3: squad.
0: We'll get into is the idea of the Giants having players who are covetous at the deadline. My whole thing is, if you are Buster Posey and Zach Manassian and all the rest of them, you need to make those deals early because your guys are not going to be end of the cycle like, ooh, we got to have Robbie Ray. I think there's more value now for your potential targets because I don't think that they're that coveted.
1: Well, I think the biggest roadblock to Robbie Ray getting dealt will be Tarek Skubal because there's only one lefty that everybody wants. And I think once he is or isn't dealt, then that's when Robbie Ray comes down the pike.
0: That's fair, but I do think that of all the 30 teams in baseball, there are probably, what, 8 sellers for sure? Maybe 10? And so if you're more of a bottom-level buyer, my thought was you could buy early and get Robbie Ray for less than if you wait and then Scooble's gone and now there are 7 thirsty teams going for Robbie Ray.
1: Could be. I mean, what about, was it Jim Bowden that threw out a potential trade yesterday of Casey Schmidt for George Kirby?
2: Mm-hmm.
1: I think
2: Eric Miller, too.
1: Yeah, well, I think there's something there to Giants fans not wanting to move off of players that are playing well right now. And like Luis Soraya is my big guy that some people are looking at as a potential extension candidate. Like to me, those are players that you have to take calls on. There's nobody on the Giants outside of maybe Bryce Eldridge that I wouldn't
0: and
1: pick
0: Logan
1: up the phone
0: Webb,
1: for.
0: They've said that.
1: Well, they're not going
2: I'm
1: to.
2: Right.
1: Yeah, but I'm taking
2: Logan
1: a call.
2: Webb. Hell yeah, I'm not hanging up immediately.
1: Like if you're able to get a good young piece for Logan Webb, who is not having a great year, yeah, I'll pick up the phone.
0: Yeah. And
1: I mean, they won't, but.
0: Well, and he has 2 more years of team control, and he's been
2: a
0: proven five, you know, over the last 5 years, he's been proven to be a guy who stays healthy and pitches well. And I don't know, the whole thing of trading Logan Webb, that would signal to me a complete, like, you know, waving of the white flag for this year and probably next year and even, I don't even know, the next year after that.
1: Yeah.
3: All right. Well, you guys are going to be able to bring it home?
0: I don't know. I'm not sure.
2: So no LeBron today, huh? Is it going to happen tomorrow? What do you think?
4: I have no idea.
3: You know, for Goo's sake, I hope he's here when LeBron announces.
2: He's here Thursday?
3: Yep.
2: All right.
4: Give me some good news, damn it.
3: He got a little with
2: yeah,
3: Norm.
2: That's true.
3: So
2: we're thinking
3: it,
2: of you, Goo.
3: Fingers crossed for Goo and his family. All right, guys, bring it home, and we'll talk tomorrow on this station, which, as you know, is 95.7 The Game.
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2: Welcome in. Happy Tuesday. Willard and Dibs, but no Willard. It's Dibs and Grandy. Willard off all week. He'll be back in 6 days next Monday. Another terrible Giants loss, Dibs.
0: Yeah.
2: Just another. They find new ways.
0: Yeah, always.
2: I thought I was at rock bottom, but then yesterday happened.
0: And I love the Adamas reaction. I'm sorry, but like people can say, oh, what are you doing? You're 15 games below 500, but I've never been in the major leagues, but when you're able to, especially in that spot, square up a pitch and drive it and hit a home run to tie the game, you deserve to get excited. And I'm sorry, this is not like a guy scoring a touchdown when you're down 41-3 and you're going to do the dance. That's a little bit different. This actually tied the game.
2: Oh, yeah, it's a big deal.
0: Forget the standings. It's a big deal. And Willie is, you know, he's fighting for relevancy in this year, and his team is as well. So that part of it was like, yeah, awesome. Homer, get excited. But then in the bottom half of the inning, it struck me as another example where Willie Adames is not totally locked in defensively on what he's supposed to do.

0: Yep. So if you missed it, Giants are down 3-1 in the ninth. Trevor McDonald went down, got pulled after the fourth inning. He was laboring through the heat in Kansas City, and he got pulled with the right elbow injury. By the way, he's going on the injured list. Giants have just announced a roster move. Let me get this exact word. Wordage right here for you. Trevor McDonald on the 15-day IL with a right elbow strain. Tristan Beck recalled from AAA Sacramento. Also hearing from Alex Pavlovich that the Giants are expecting Carson Wisenhunt to be making some starts, which is the right decision for the Giants as long as Trevor McDonald is out. But he struggles a bit early, goes down with the right elbow strain. Giants ultimately down 3-1 in the ninth inning. Two outs, none on. A Jung Hoo Lee single extends it for at least one more at bat. And then Adames, opposite field home run to tie the game at three. Adames is celebrating as he's rounding the bases, getting into the dugout. It's a clutch home run by Adames, which is something we've been clamoring for a long time. He finally did it. You're feeling better. Maybe they're going to steal one in Kansas City. We'll see. Caleb Killian comes in for the bottom of the ninth inning. Leadoff single. Then a sack bunt. It barely leaves home plate. It almost trickles foul to the right of home plate. Susak picks it up. Throws to second. Adames catches, but he's a couple of steps in front of second base, meaning even if the ball beat the runner, you don't get the out because you're not on second base. Runner then is safe at first. 2-1, nobody out, sack bunt, sack fly, game over, and the Royals win, Giants lose. It would have just been a ho-hum, normal Giants loss, Dibs, had Adames not hit that home run, but he hit the home run, only for them to lose in even more embarrassing fashion in the bottom of the ninth inning, where they just can't simply execute a force play at second base to get the lead runner.
1: Yeah, a simple force play at second, and maybe Susak shouldn't have thrown it in there.
0: Probably not.
1: I mean,
0: still. What is Adames doing standing in front of second?
1: Right, and that to me is the overarching issue with this whole team. And I'm not just going to look at Tony Vitello and say this is a you problem, but I do look at a team that from April all the way through now, late July, they are not buttoned up. And Adames doesn't know how many outs there are, and you've had that happen to two or three other players, and you've had other mistakes where guys are either not covering a base or they don't know where they're supposed to be. It just has looked a little bit like a loose and sloppy team. And you're in that spot where, okay, the opening guy gets on base and now they're going to bunt. They're going to bunt. So what's our plan? I mean, are we going to go ahead and just take the out at first no matter what? Are we going to, if the bunt comes right back to someone and, you know, Susak got a good break and he gets it and he comes up throwing and he feels like he's got an out to be made, but you don't have your shortstop at second base. And so even though the throw, in my opinion, was there in time, it would have been close. You're not on the base.
0: Yeah.
1: So now it's first and second. And now, you know, the horse has left the barn and it's another game where you look sloppy and, you know, Tony Vitello, I don't know if he called a certain defense or Ron Washington or if they didn't. I look at these types of losses and I can't help but look in the dugout and think, what are we actually doing?
0: Yeah, well, I mean, like, it depends where the bunt goes, how hard it's hit, if it's popped up. Like, the kind of bunt matters. It changes, you know, where the different infielders go to cover. But these are things that you drill over and over and over again. And it's something that should, at this point in the season, be second nature. And Adames was generally in the right spot. Your job there, when it's that kind of bunt with a runner on first and nobody out, and you have an opportunity to cut down the lead runner, your job is to get to second base. And he got to second base, and then took a couple of steps inside the base. It makes absolutely no sense. I don't know if he thought that the ball was foul, and, you know, maybe he started walking towards the mound to, you know, regroup after a fouled bunt. Maybe he thought that the runner on first was going to beat him to second by a mile. And if that's the case, then okay, I could understand going to meet the ball to catch it sooner. But there's not a runner over on third base, so you're not really protecting much of anything anyway. But that wasn't the case. The runner might have been safe at second had Adames stayed on the base. But it wasn't by a mile. It would have been a bang-bang play and a close play. It's worth a stretch for Adames. You do your best first baseman impression. You keep one foot on the bag, and you stretch as much as you can to catch the throw from Susak. There's just, like, it's Little League stuff, Dibs. Over and over and over. And I want to like Willie Adames. I want to love Willie Adames. He seems like a fun guy to be around in the clubhouse when things are going all right, and even at times when things aren't going all right. And that has kind of gotten him in trouble a little bit. by Giants fans because maybe he's a little too happy-go-lucky at times. That doesn't bother me all that much, but this stuff really bothers me. You're telling me you're a veteran major league shortstop who is looked at as one of the franchise pillars because of the contract you signed a year and a half ago, and you don't know the right place to be on a simple bunt play when you have to cover second base and you're off the bag? It is those kinds of little league mistakes that have plagued this Giants team all season long. And like, I can swallow a loss. I can deal with that 3-1 loss in Kansas City, one of the few teams in baseball worse than you this season. I can swallow it. Like, we're used to it. This team isn't very good. The season is over. We've waved bye-bye to postseason hopes a long time ago. But when the loss comes because of that kind of mistake, a little league mistake, a thing that a little league manager would be upset at his shortstop for doing, like, are you kidding me?
1: Yeah.
0: This is what is so costing us games. We're in late July. You are a veteran shortstop. You're the highest paid guy. You signed the richest contract in Giants franchise history.
1: Yeah, speak on it.
0: You signed it for the Giants. You're not Rafi Devers who signed elsewhere and was traded. You signed it with this organization, and those are the mistakes that you're making? I just can't wrap my head around it, Dibs.
1: I mean, what else are you supposed to do at shortstop? So the play happens, and whether or not you think it's a fair ball or a foul ball, it doesn't matter. Your only job is to get to second base and put your foot on the bag just in case the catcher seems to think like he's got a play. So Susak gets it, and he wants to make a play, a hero ball, whatever, and you can call it hero ball, and maybe it was, and he possibly would have been the hero, but
0: possibly, if
1: he makes the throw, then all you have to do is catch it with your foot on that white square.
0: That's all we're asking.
1: And I guess it's more of a rectangle now because they've made the bases bigger, but literally all you have to do is just be there just in case, and then it's, oh my God, Susak is coming up throwing. Good thing I'm here, like, with my foot on the base.
0: Like, there are complexities to a bunt coverage play. Like, you ask any...
1: the wheel play,
0: even if you just played in the high school level, like, you probably drilled that a lot with your high school team. Like, just a bunt coverage play. Like, for example, the ask of Luis Arraez on that play is not to cover second, it's to cover first, because Bryce Eldridge is crashing in from first trying to field the bunt. So Arraez has to run from his second base position and get to first in time to field the throw, which might be coming quickly from Susak. That's a harder ask for Luis Arraez. On the diamond for that specific play, unless you're an outfielder that just kind of starts jogging in to make sure that you can quickly recover a wayward throw, the easiest job for anyone on the infield is the shortstop on that play. Just stand on second base.
1: Right.
0: And avoid the runner coming in and hitting you. Don't block him. Don't commit base runner interference. Don't do it. Just stand on second, and if the ball comes to you, catch it. That's all you got to do, and he couldn't do that.
1: And I'm looking at the replay right now, and as the bunt is put down, he's about 12 feet from second base. It's not like he was playing deep in the hole.
0: No.
1: And he had a long way to go just to even get there.
0: I mean, he clearly had plenty of time to get there. He's standing in front of the base.
1: He literally was there already because, the third baseman crashes. You mentioned Eldridge crashes, and Luis Arraez is on the move going to first. And honestly, when Susak gets it, it's going to be a little bit of a close play, but he's got the time to make the throw. And Willy Adames is just kind of near second. I'm at second-ish base, and those are the little ones that makes me wonder about, like, what are we even doing as an organization?
0: Yeah,
1: where,
0: I hear you.
1: I mean, I'm not saying that, Vitello needs to come in there and flip the spread, but after the game, he's immediately critical of Susak, the rookie. He's not critical of the veteran who didn't go to the base. He's ripping the rook.
0: You want to hear it?
1: I would love to.
0: Vitello post-game on that play.
2: He had a good view of where the runner was at, probably in a position he wouldn't normally be, but because of what he was doing there, took a crack at the lead out, and I don't know that you would redo it on his end if you had the choice.
0: He's probably right. Like, it probably wasn't the right decision by Susak. It doesn't excuse, though, Adames being in the wrong spot.
1: Right, and the base runner doesn't even slide. And maybe it's because
0: there's no one on the bag.
1: There's no one on the bag. Maybe
0: why is he
1: because
0: gonna slide?
1: He thinks he's going to beat it. But I think, honestly, if I'm looking at it here, if Adames was on the bag, it would be a very tight.
0: Oh, bang, bang.
1: It's bang, bang.
0: He might have been safe, but that's not the point.
1: Right. The point for me is the lack of attention to detail.
0: Absolutely.
1: You've heard me say this probably 85 times on this show.
0: We talked about it on Friday. What do you want to see from the Giants in the second half? And it was essentially was like care and be competent.
1: Attention to detail. Like hit the cutoff man and execute the bunt play and act like you're a Major League Baseball team. And then you look at this, and well, I give Adamas credit. He did catch the ball. He caught it.
0: True.
1: He caught it.
0: It could have been worse.
1: Center cut. He caught it.
0: Could have tipped off his glove and trickled into the outfield. You're right.
1: Right. And I guess, honestly, if you want to go even further beyond that, when the bunt goes down, where is anybody on the play saying, one? You know, because that's the normal thing you do, whether it's the third baseman. So the catcher's going to field it. So he can't really come up and field it and assess. And so if you're a buttoned-up infield, you've got your third baseman, Casey Schmidt, crashing, saying, we're going to one because he's watching it. Or, you know, Eldridge, who's coming in, maybe he could shout that out. Or the pitcher. Nobody says anything. And so Susak is thinking, all right, I like my chances.
0: And for Susak, it's not like the ball was bunted far away from him. So usually when you can quickly get to it, that means you have a chance at the force out. And you got to it pretty quick.
1: Yep, quick enough.
0: Yeah.
1: And I mean, I do think the base runner got a good jump to where it probably was a more sound play to just go to first. And I'm looking at the replay and I'm not seeing anybody pointing toward Luis Arraez at first base. And so that's what happens. You're not buttoned up. And Tony Vitello is the manager, and I don't think that he has done a great job of, you know, paying attention to all the details. He's got so much going on as a first-time manager. And, you know, Ron Washington, the defensive coordinator, he can only do so much. And I look at a team this year that so many times they give up 90 feet. They just give up a 90. Either it's an overthrow, you miss the cutoff man, or you botch a bunt play, or it's a wild pitch. You give up too many free 90-feet increments.
0: It happens all the time. Yep. And on the other end, you're not getting the free 90 because other teams are playing better baseball

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1: Yeah, Elliot Ramos hit a home run that fooled Dave Fleming on NBC Sports Bay Area. And then later, it was Willy Adames who hit a home run down to their final out in the ninth inning to tie the game. You're thinking, okay, maybe we got some action, as Steiny would say. And it was the Royals that had action because the Giants just could not execute simple defensive baseball in the bottom of the ninth. And the Royals use small ball and those Giants mistakes to walk off and win the game.
2: Simple, fundamental baseball among professional baseball players. Yep. And so you can look at the bunt and say, well, Susak probably shouldn't have thrown it to second. And I think that's fair because it was going to be a very tough play.
1: You have to make sure you get at least one out. You absolutely have to.
2: And that is the old tenet where you've got to get somebody out on that play. And they actually didn't. And so
1: they found a way.
2: Well, the other piece is if you're the shortstop, it's not up to you to decide where the catcher is going to go with the ball. Like Susak, he's going to come up throwing, and ideally he would get the ball and look and think, well, this might be a 50-50 play at second, and I think that's a fair number to put on that. And if you're the shortstop, you're thinking, yeah, you go to first, and he goes to first, and you get an out, you have a runner at second, and you move on from there. And what happened next was a sac fly, and so that runner got to third, but there were two outs, so now the safety squeeze is off. But instead, Susak goes to second, and Adames does not cover the base, and immediately he catches the ball, and he looks back at the catcher kind of like,
1: huh?
2: What was that?
1: What are you doing?
2: But then the other piece of it is nobody on the infield was helping Susak say, go to first, 1-1-1. And then the other piece of it to me, and I can't prove this because I'm not in the dugout, but where was the pre-pitch guidance as far as like, hey, Andrew, I'm sorry, hey, Daniel.
1: I call them Andrew, too.
2: Yeah. Hey, Sack, no matter what, we're going to one here. Unless this ball gets bunted like on a one hop to a crashing Bryce Eldridge, like if Eldridge comes up with it, yeah, you go to second. But the catcher coming out, that's a much harder play because you got to collect it. You got to come up throwing, and it's going to be like a 75-foot throw. So for me, the failure is at like four different levels, and it all kind of falls on Tony Vitello in many ways for me.
1: Yeah.
2: Because your team is not buttoned up.
1: It is a pattern of these sorts of mistakes happening over and over and over again. And one of the hallmarks, just in general, of a good baseball team, but the hallmarks of the most successful Giants teams were pitching, yeah, obviously. It also, and we just say pitching and defense, and we say that like it's so simple, it's hard to do, but the Giants won World Series championships because they were very often one of the best pitching teams in baseball, both the staff and the bullpen, more so 2010 and 2012. 2014 was just kind of single-handed heroics by Bumgarner in terms of starting pitching. The bullpen was really good in 2014 still, but the starting staff was great in 2010 and 2012. I think one of the more underrated pieces of those teams, though, Dibs, and even 2016 when they were a playoff team, and for a lot of the Bochy era, when they were successful in competing, it was just, you know, playing smart, simple, fundamental baseball. And it's kind of like, you know, the long snapper on the football field. Like, if you never notice the long snapper, you know they're doing their job. But if you're angry at the long snapper, you know the long snapper's name. Remember when we had the whole thing with Tabor Pepper?
2: Oh, yeah.
1: Because he got into it with Debo Samuel when Debo went at Jake Moody for missing a kick in Tampa. We know who Tabor Pepper is, not because of anything he was doing wrong necessarily, but the only reason we knew his name was because of the extra stuff. You only know about a long snapper when, you know, something extra is happening or he's, you know, missing snaps all the time. It's kind of similar with a baseball team when they make these terrible mistakes. When you just have a simple play where there's a bunt and the catcher gets a force out at second base, you're like, okay, the Royals failed to execute a sack bunt. You put the onus on the Royals for failing to execute. You don't say the Giants took that away. The Giants stole it out. No, that's just simple, straightforward baseball. But when they make a mistake and they're not even covering the second base bag on that play, you notice it. And I think that's one of the more underrated aspects of the success of the Giants in the 2010s It was, they would do all the small things perfectly, like 99% of the time. And you don't always notice it because it's simple, it's straightforward, it's what you came to expect, but the exact opposite is true now. And because it's

0: there's a pattern of this, Dibs, I'm with you. It has to fall on Tony Vitello and the coaching staff. Whether it's fair or not, if they're emphasizing the right things in, you know, drills and they're talking about it in the clubhouse, like, that doesn't even matter. For some reason, what you're saying, Tony, what you and your coaching staff are doing, Tony, it's not resulting in this issue being fixed. And as a result, yeah, I blame the coaching staff for a big chunk of it. There's no doubt.
1: And then you look at the post game, and I know you have the sound where he comes out and he's talking about the rookie, Daniel Susak, and, you know, Susak not making the right call. And I don't know if the call had been made from the dugout beforehand. Like, hey, you know, if there's a bunt, we're going to first, and this is kind of our standing thing. Unless it's an absolute no doubt about it, then we're going to first base.
0: It depends on the bunt. Yeah,
1: it does. But then you look at this bunt, and I've been watching it now for the past half hour, 45 minutes. That thing was an absolute sand wedge. It was a beauty. That bunt went about a foot in front of the baseline. Yeah. So it's a bunt with backspin. So by the time Susak comes out and he picks it up clean, he's got an 88.5-foot throw to make. Because it's not one of those bunts where it goes 12 feet out and now you're out there with forward momentum. He has to go out there and get it. He's got no forward momentum because the ball was actually spinning back a little bit toward him. It was going to stay fair. He was right to pick it up, but now you've got an 89-foot throw and it's going to be a tough throw even if you have a cannon. So when in doubt, you take the out, right? Isn't that the old baseball adage?
0: Oftentimes you'll see the fielder field it, look to second. And if they don't immediately throw, you've wasted your opportunity. But they'll often look to make sure and see, and then they'll throw to first and get the out because you have more time on the runner to getting to first base.
1: And Schmidt and Killian and Eldridge, they're all right there. Schmidt and Eldridge are crashing on the play, and they do nothing. They're not pointing. They're not, you know, shouting 1-1-1, and Killian's just kind of staying there. Yeah. And so Susak comes up. He's got no help.
0: I would imagine on that play where it's in front of Susak, it probably is up to the discretion of the catcher. Like, usually you have the best view of it. The only other player I would guess is probably Schmidt at third, who has a decent view of it. But I think in that play, when the catcher is fielding it, you could get help, obviously, but usually you have the play in front of you. You can see the runner going from first to second yourself.
1: You can, but I mean, to my point from earlier, like, the ball was almost a foul ball. So you've got an 89-foot throw. It's not like that ball was dribbling forward and now you pick it up and you've got a slow runner and you've only got a 70-foot throw. You literally have to throw it all the way across the diamond. And so in that spot, you take the out, but this kind of leads me to the Tony Vitello take I've had before, which is the whole ABS challenge thing. Mm. It feels like they have no rules, no structure. And on a play like this last night, what was the thinking from the dugout? Like, forget him ripping Susak on whether or not Susak should have made the right play. What were you telling the defense before that? Because you've got the ability to make the signals like, you know, it's pretty much a clear bunt spot, right, for Kansas City. They play a lot of small ball, so you're going to expect the bunt. So could you have had a plan in place of, like, yeah, no matter what, like 98%, no matter what happens here, unless this bunt is a hard one-hopper back to the mound, we're going to first. And it didn't feel like there was any sort of a pre-plan or a vision.
0: And it cost you the game. Cost you the game. And how many times over this season, Dibs, have the Giants made a simple, easily avoidable mistake similar to this that's cost them a run in a big moment, and they go on to lose as a result? Like, it's happened way more times than it should. There are 100 games in, and it's, I mean, some of the embarrassing mistakes that the Giants have committed, and not all of them are by Willy Adames. He seems to find himself in the middle of a lot of them, unfortunately for him, but it is a team-wide thing, and I'm not one to believe in coincidences, Dibs. If this is a pattern and this is happening, multiple players are guilty of it, then I look at more than just the players that are guilty of it. And I'm not, you know, taking blame away from Willy Adames, or, it was Barakoto who lost track, I think, of the count at one point and was off on the pitch. Maybe he thought it was a 3-2 count with two outs and he was off on the pitch and he easily got thrown out in between first and second. I'm not taking blame away from those individuals for those moments because they are professionals. They absolutely should know what to do and what not to do. But when it is this widespread and it feels like it's impacted, I don't know, half a dozen or more players on your roster, and it's been a beginning of the season thing all the way through game number 100 last night, yeah, this is deeper than an individual player or two that gets scolded and slapped on the wrist for making a mistake. This is something just philosophically or intrinsically wrong with the way this is coached, the way that it's enforced, the way that the players listen to the coaching staff. I don't know what the number one main issue is if we're trying to get to the root cause of this, but clearly something with the coaching staff is involved because it's too widespread for it to be an individual person here or there.
1: Yeah, and I wonder about the accountability. And again, you've got a veteran team with Chapman, Adamas, and Devers, and Logan Webb, and Robbie Ray, and heck, even Luis Arraez is, you know, somewhat of a veteran. And so you've got guys who've been doing it and they've been through it before. And yet Willie Adamas is one of these guys who's made a bunch of these mental mistakes. And so take aside the Susak decision and whether or not the dugout had a plan for what they would do on the bunt.
0: Okay.
1: All that stuff, you put that aside. So Susak comes up throwing and it probably is not the right choice. He's a rookie and he's going to try to make the hero play at second. Your shortstop, who is supposed to be covering second, is only near second. Like, you're literally not covering second. Your foot is not on the base. So even if you had Willie Adamas, like, do it the right way, which would be, I'm getting to second just in case. Oh, Schmidt, here comes the ball. It's coming my way. I'm going to stretch out because I know it's a force, and I'm going to stretch out and see if I can't nab it because, boy, this catcher, the rookie, should not have come my way, but he did. But I'm on the base, and I'm going to go ahead and stretch out and see if we can't make everything right by Daniel Susak. And instead, he's just kind of like chilling by second base. Yeah. I don't know if you ever saw the movie Clerks, where...
0: No, I don't think I did.
1: Clerks is a movie about a convenience store guy who has just kind of a wild day.
0: Okay.
1: And there's a guy named Silent Bob and his best friend, and they're sitting outside the store. They're loitering. The whole movie is based on them loitering outside the store, and that's what Willie Adamas was doing.
0: Oh, yeah.
1: He was just loitering.
0: Yeah, I'm looking at it right now. So the pitch goes in. He sees the bunt being shown. That's when everybody is sent in motion. You can see the whole diamond move. Schmidt crashes in from third. Eldridge crashes in from first. As that's happening, Arraez is on a dead sprint over to first base because he has a lot of ground to cover. He has more than two-thirds of the base path to cover from his spot at second all the way over to first base. And Adamas does what he should do. He starts moving towards second base. He doesn't have to rush nearly as much as the others do because he has much less ground to cover. And then the ball gets bunted, and he's able to, I mean, I wouldn't even call it a jog. It's a really slow... I mean, it's a fast walk over towards second, but I don't even know if a jog is the right way to describe it. And he stops right to our left of second, if you're looking from home plate, his right of second base. He stops there and then take a couple of steps in front of the bag instead of going all the way to second. And then as Susak gathers and makes the throw, you can tell he was just caught off guard. Adamas was, oh, the ball's coming. And he continues to take a step up because he's got to keep his eye on the ball. He can't, like, try to find the base with his back foot as he's trying to catch the ball. He just was shocked the ball came to him. And he might say, well, one, okay, I could have thought it was foul. Okay, fair. Two, I thought Susak should have gone to first base. Okay, fair. If you have even a 0.1% doubt that the ball isn't going to go to you, like, you could be 99.9% sure the ball is not going to you. You still got to do your job and stand on second base. If there's even a chance, and there's always a chance, you have the easiest job of anybody on the infield. Just stand on second and catch the ball. That's right. All you have to do. I'm tired of making excuses for mistakes like that. It's not what you do when you're a professional baseball player, let alone a dude that was signed to be one of the faces of the franchise. I'm over it, Dibs.
1: No doubt. And I just think about Willie Adamas, and you mentioned this earlier about how much you wish that you could just fully love him. And the top of the ninth, he goes Oppo Taco to tie the game, and he runs around the bases, and he's yelling, he's screaming, he's pointing. He did everything but do a cartwheel on his way from second to third. And that's... I do like that. I like somebody who is so passionate about the game and
0: that
1: so
0: had
1: happy
0: to feel good.
1: Yes.
0: It had to feel. He's now hit three home runs after the All-Star break. Okay, maybe his bat's coming around.
1: Oh, my God. I'm looking at it here, and he goes between second and third, and he's barking at the dugout, and he does like a crow hop off the left foot.
0: Yeah, he does that.
1: He does the giant symbol, which is like grab the bicep and point. And, yeah, and I'm going to second, and I'm going to third, and I'm going to home. And he does, and it's like, right on, Willie. That's awesome. That might spark a victory. And then in the bottom half, he just gets back into, I don't know, a spot where he shows everyone why he's one of the worst defensive shortstops in baseball. And that one inning is kind of a microcosm of the Giants season.
0: Oh, yeah.
1: We've had some high highs, the Bryce Eldridge walk-off, grand slam. Yep. And, you've had some really cool big moments. And then you have this, which is tied it up on the road, ninth inning homer. And then we forget to cover second.
0: It's just incredible. The only thing the Willie Adames home run did was allow Willie Adames to embarrass the hell out of himself in the bottom of the ninth inning. That's all it did. And they found a new way to piss me off, which I thought was impossible. I thought it was impossible. I thought we discovered all the ways to play terrible baseball and to piss me off as a Giants fan. But the Giants said, oh, just you wait. Hold my beer.
1: Totally.
0: We got another one. I got one more in me, said the Giants.
1: Well, and I actually sent this to both of you, you and Risotto, because Risotto loves I was in need of a closer.
0: Do the impression.
2: Garage door opener by Lithmaster.
1: It's really good. It's a 5 out of 5 every time.
2: Thanks.
1: And so they are in need of a closer. And yeah, he gives up the leadoff hit, which fine. I mean, if you had an actual closer, maybe you could have... I don't know if they've had this year a 1-2-3 inning, and I know this was not a save because it was a tie game, but a lockdown ninth inning where you have the lead and you get a save that easy. And so you knew that it would kind of be a little torturous to shout out the old moniker, but you give up a hit and then the bunt play goes awry and sack fly, and you knew that what was coming next, and Bryce Eldridge crashed on the play on the safety squeeze, and he had a chance. It would have had to be a glove flip.
0: It. Yeah.
1: He would have had to, get it clean and maybe glove flip it, because
0: it's a difficult play.
1: And the safety squeeze is pretty tough to stop.
0: Yeah.
1: But again, it just, the whole thing unraveled in all too typical fashion.
0: Yeah, and we're currently watching the replay of the game on NBC Sports Bay Area right now, and they just showed Adames' home run.
1: With the MyQ connectivity.
0: Moments that precede disaster
2: my smartphone.
1: You can close a game. You can blow a game from your smartphone, no matter where you are.
0: Oh, the Giants do find ways to blow games from over the place.
1: It's me doing Steven doing me, by the way.
0: Pretty good.
1: Yeah, thank
0: you. There's no doubt. 888-957-9570. The 925 says, I wouldn't accept that mistake from my Sunday league team. Let's see. Where else? The 707. You're correct. He has to be there. The 925, Tony Vitello is totally incompetent. He has to go. A lot of that coming out of the text line right now at 888-957-9570. Plus time for you to weigh in over the phones if you want. Again, 888-957-9570. Here again is Vitello postgame last night on Susak's decision to throw to second and not first on that sack bunt with a runner on first and nobody out in the ninth. After Adames' game-tying homer, here's Vitello.
3: He had a good view of where the runner was at, probably in a position he wouldn't normally be, but because of what he was doing there, took a crack at the lead out, and I don't know that you would redo it on his end if you had the choice.
0: Yeah, you probably wouldn't. And maybe you wouldn't because you're throwing it to Willie Adames, too. And
1: maybe that factors in. Did we have any post-game Willie Adames sound?
0: If we do, I did not see it.
1: Okay, I'm going to look for it because that to me is where, that's the sound I want to hear.
0: Explain yourself, Willie. What's going on?
1: Like, Willie, the ninth inning, the highs and lows, walk me through it. Well, I mean, I hit an opposite field home run, which was really cool, and I made multiple gestures and danced and celebrated, and that was awesome. And then what happened?
0: That was awesome.
1: This catcher, this rookie catcher decided to throw me the ball, and I mean, he probably shouldn't have, but I guess I should have been on the base. I don't know.
0: He just looks so surprised when the ball's coming to him. It really is just little league stuff, dude.
1: It reminded me of like an NFL play where like it looks like it's offsides And, you know, the defense jumps. And so the quarterback's like, yeah, he jumped.
0: Got a free play.
1: So, yeah, I got a free play. But there was no flag thrown. And so you're just going to go ahead and huck that thing down the field. And you throw an interception. And you're like, wait, he jumped. That's offsides. And it's like, no, I mean, we didn't call it. And so it wasn't offsides. And so now you just threw a 48-yard interception.
0: And you lost the game as a result. Because it happened in the fourth quarter of a tie game with a minute left.
1: Or it's the other way where the defense, you know, thinks that they jumped, or, you know, the defense did jump, and now it's like, ah, offsides.
0: You give up, you lose focus for a second.
1: The corner kind of freezes.
0: Sleeps.
1: And the offense is like, yeah, he jumped, and then they fly.
0: Just run a go route. Exactly. And 70-yard touchdown.
1: Exactly.
0: Ball game over.
1: That's kind of what that looked like to me.
0: Absolutely, it was. That's a fair call. The 510 on our text line, 888-957-9570. Bad teams find a way to lose. That's the SF Giants, and that's a very succinct and good way to put it, 510. Bad teams find a way to lose, and the Giants are a bad team. They've now played, Dibs, 100 games this season. They are 42-58.
4: And I don't know.
0: Their winning percentage is 420.
1: Yeah. I mean, 420 has never been less fun.
0: It's never been less fun than the Giants make it seem to be. All right, time for a break. We got more time for your calls and your texts. Again, 888-957-9570. We'll talk more about Vitello Plus. I want to throw us back to something that Buster Posey was talking about with Tony Vitello a long time ago, months ago, before this season even began. Remember when Vitello was introduced as manager of the Giants? I want to let you hear what Posey had to say about that. We'll do that coming up in a little bit as well. 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
3: 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Gone! Tie game in the ninth inning. Adames goes the other way. It's 3-3.
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6: Welcome back. It's Willard and Dibs. No Willard today or this week, so it's Dibs and Grandy sitting in here with you on Willard and Dibs on 95.7 The Game. Just picking our way through another terrible Giants loss. Ramos hits a homer, then they fall behind 3-1. They tie it up with their backs against the wall, and an Adames two-out game-tying homer in the ninth inning, only to lose it in, I don't even think heartbreaking is the right adjective. It's just in terrible fashion, where you make a really bad mistake, and maybe you make a couple of mistakes on the same play. It leads to an extra runner on base for the Royals, and you don't get an out, and then a couple of productive outs you get walked off on. You've now lost three games in a row. You had won three games in a row. You were nine outs away from your first four-game winning streak of the entire season. It's late July, and you blow that game. You've lost the two after that. You've now lost three games in a row. You're back to 16 games below 500, Dibs. You're 100 games into the season. The Giants just keep finding new ways to reach new lows.
7: Yes, new ways to reach new lows. And I'm trying to remember the last time they were 16 games below. And I think you have to go back to 2020. It would have been 2021?
6: Well, answer is 6 games ago. Because they lost three in a row and won three games in a row.
7: Okay, so beyond that, like even beyond this year, and I know that you and I have done this as far as the worst years in San Francisco Giants history, and only two times have they lost 95 games or more.
6: Crazy.
7: And right now they are trending in that direction. And so, yeah, if they go out and they lose 95, so you wound up at 67 and 95, that's the third worst year in San Francisco Giants history. And so what do we do? What do we do about it? Adames, tough to trade. Devers, trades are hard. Chapman, when he eventually comes back, he's got a no-trade clause. Robbie Ray, a free agent. Can you deal him? Luis Arraez, you'd love to re-sign him, but then what about Casey Schmidt? You've got an outfield of Punch and or Judy and a rotation without much of a future.
6: Yeah.
7: So what are we doing?
6: Where are we headed?
7: Well, last week I was very definitive about what I thought would happen if you brought back Buster Antoni. You're telling me that you're not a very serious organization, but even if you put that part of it aside, if you bring back Buster Antoni, what are you going to do about it? Like, what can they do between now and next April to make this thing actually competitive?
6: It feels like the thing working in favor of Buster and or Tony, and I guess we can consider just the idea of running it back with your, your decision makers. You can include them in kind of in one basket. The biggest thing working for them, Dibs, has nothing to do with baseball. The best thing working for them is the optics of it, right? And it's kind of what Willard was telling you last week.

0: You really want to be the team that fires another manager? You had Kapler, you had Melvin for a couple of years, and you're going to move off of another one after just 1 year? You're going to get rid of Posey after just 2 years, and you're going to have your third president of baseball operations in 4 seasons? Is that really what you're going to do? Like, is that where we're headed? If you're the Giants, like, the optics of it are pretty ugly. But if you're making a decision based off of optics, then maybe you are right. You're not as interested, potentially, in trying to put the best team together possible. Let me ask you this. This is a question that, as we're getting ready for the show in our show thread, our great producer, Steven Risotto, shout out Pasta, just asks us this straight up. What redeeming qualities does Tony Vitello have as a manager, Dibs? If you were forced to answer that question, how would you answer it? What redeeming qualities does Tony Vitello have as a Major League Baseball manager?
1: I think the most redeeming quality from the outside looking in is his press conference game, because he tends to be, and again, this is not a very redeeming quality as opposed to the things that actually lead to winning, but he seems to be very open and honest, and I think that he's secure in his own skin. But if you want to go through his actual qualities as a manager.
0: Hold on. You think he's secure in his own skin? One of the first things he said was, months ago when I left Tennessee, when did you guys all report that? When did that happen? That was how he introduced everybody to himself at spring training.
1: I think he's authentic. Like, he came out and that's press fair. Conference I thought was a little bit cringy. Like, you don't need to say that.
0: He was authentically himself,
1: but
0: though.
1: He speaks his mind. Right. And he is authentically Tony Vitello, but as far as command of the veterans, I don't know if he has a great command. I mean, yesterday, Willie Adames was the guy who wasn't on second base to step on the bag, and yet you criticize the catcher, who's a rookie, and the catcher made the wrong read, but the shortstop didn't help him by not being on the base. And I do think that he's had a hard time connecting with the veterans, and his command of the bullpen has not been great, but the bullpen is a mess. So I can't put that all on Tony V, because tell me who you think is the best reliever they've had this year.
0: It actually might be Brubaker.
1: You love Brubaker.
0: It might be Brubaker.
1: If that's the correct answer.
0: Despite our drop.
1: Brubaker. And if that's the correct answer, and it might be.
0: Shout out Richie and Queens.
1: I mean, wow, Tony Vitello. I mean, you've had nothing with which to work.
0: Oh, absolutely. I'm not saying a better manager makes us a playoff team. But at a certain point, this is more than just a team performing badly, or individuals not reaching their standards, or a president of baseball operations not putting together a good bullpen. This is just you just flat out making embarrassing mistake after embarrassing mistake. And as much as I want to love Willie Adames, I want to like Tony Vitello. You look at the product. It's terrible baseball. Right. When was the last time the Giants played this kind of baseball? Just not even uninspiring, and you're talking about competency, but just like absolutely doing all the little things wrong. Like, it's been forever.
1: I was thinking about the end of the last year of Gabe Kapler, when you had Jock Peterson openly playing Pusoy Dose and card games in September of that season. He lost the clubhouse late in that year. But this team, you've got veterans who they don't play consistently well. You've got a pitching staff that is not great, a bullpen that's a mess. But the thing that strikes me the most is the fact that you're just not buttoned up. Yep. And I've worked for many radio stations now in about 30 years of my career. And I can tell you that, love us or don't love us here at 95.7 The Game, we are a buttoned-up operation. We show up on time. We break on time. We meet. We prep. The majority of what we do is buttoned up. It doesn't mean that we always are going to win. I've been a part of some organizations here and abroad where, like, there's no respect for management. There's no show prep. There's no, like, show cohesion and all the rest of it. And you can look at your job out there, and you could think the same thing. And I look at this Giants team, and I don't see an identity. What's your identity? It's not pitching and defense. It's not hitting and running. It's not power. It's not utilizing your ballpark. It's not a lot of different things. And I look at your vets, and your veterans are not carrying the water the way they should.
0: Absolutely. Yeah. I have a break to hit at 3:13. I'm going to make sure I get it right on time for you.
1: Because you're buttoned up, Grandy.
0: Sometimes. I try.
1: Mostly.
0: I try my best.
1: Turkey sandwich today?
0: Oh, yeah.
1: It's sliced apples?
0: I already ate the apple.
1: Okay.
0: Sandwich is, you know, halfway gone. I'll finish it during the commercial break coming up in a couple of minutes.
1: If they had a Cal Ripken streak for, like, lunch, you might be the Cal Ripken of same lunch. Like,
0: I mix it up during the weekends.
1: That doesn't count. Like, here at 95% of the game, I think your turkey sandwich and sliced apple, you're probably at like 319 straight lunches.
0: Probably.
1: Yeah.
0: I am a creature of habit.
1: Even the day that we had pizza, because Willard lost a bet,
0: yeah.
1: I still think you ate your apples in your sandwich.
0: I did not that day, but I forgot that Willard was bringing pizza, so I still brought my lunch, but I ate that one the next day.
1: I was in need of a pizza.
0: I saved my lunch for the next day.
2: And it was great.
1: Yeah. Oh, yeah.
0: Oh, yeah. He bought me Yikes. Yeah.
1: Strong.
0: Yeah.
1: Yeah. I bought him cakes on his birthday a couple years ago.
0: Steven Risotto loves two things in this world: Jeff Perlman and Yikes.
1: Have you met?
2: That's correct.
1: The great Ike?
2: I have met him multiple times.
1: Phenomenal.
2: Radio Row.
1: One of the few people you could actually post up in the low block.
2: That's right.
1: And I say that because he and I are both 5'8". Yeah. So, yeah.
0: He makes some really good.
2: I went to his 100th opening. His 100th Ike's opening in Mission Rock.
1: Dude.
0: Just south of the ballpark where the Giants play hideous baseball.
1: Mouse in the house.
0: Yeah. Yeah.
1: Love Ike.
0: But 888-957-9570. If I were to ask you, what redeeming qualities does Tony Vitello have as a manager of the San Francisco Giants? How would you answer that question, Giants fans? Well, I want to hear from you guys. We got to hit a break here in a minute, but you can hit up the text line or give us a call. 888-957-9570. What redeeming qualities does Tony Vitello have as a manager of the Giants? Plus, we will hear from Buster Posey. Let's rewind to the introductory press conference when Tony Vitello introduced himself to all of us. Let's hear what Posey had to say about that. And plus, we have to get to the deadline. I know Dibs wants to talk about strategy at the trade deadline. There's some interesting trade ideas out there that we can get to as well. And don't worry, before we get out of here today, we'll give you the latest on LeBron James. It doesn't feel like we're any closer to a decision, but we'll let you know all you need to know about LeBron James as well. Okay, time for a break. We got 20 seconds. I'm going to hit this square on the number, Dibs. I promise you, we are sponsored by the California Office of Traffic Safety. It's Dibs and Grandy. 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
1: But Grandy,
0: shut up, Dibs. We got to go to break right now.

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1: And it's pretty great we have both those now. Now it's not so one-sided, me just yelling, shut up to Willard. I can...
2: Shut up, Willard! Shut up, Dibs!
1: There we go.
3: Yeah.
1: It's the same voice. That's just apparently the tone I take when I...
2: Shut up, Willard!
3: Hit me!
2: Yeah.
1: Sorry, Dibs, I didn't mean to be so aggressive there, but I had to hit the break at the right time, and I hit it square on the number. We gotta go to break.
3: It's fine. Let me know when I can speak again.
1: You can speak now.
3: Oh, okay.
1: What do you want to speak about?
3: Shut up, Grandy!
1: Wait, fade the music out and then do it again.
3: There's a bunch already in there of, you know...
1: I don't know if there's shut up, Grandy. There's not. I hate Mark Grandy.
3: I hate Mark Grandy.
1: Exactly.
3: Wow, I give myself a five for,
1: Do the shut up, Grandy. I'll lay out.
3: No, it's all right.
2: Do it!
3: You can't boss me around like that. It's only Tuesday. We got a long way to go. The other one I do like is... I don't love Mark Grandy, but I respect him.
1: Yeah.
3: And that goes from like 4 or 5 years back.
1: That's a long time.
3: That goes way back.
1: I think I brought that one with us from the old building. I wasn't going to lose that one.
3: And that was whatever, to take people behind the curtain for 20 seconds. As Mark would say, quick aside, which my quick asides are really quick asides. When you move from one building to the other, you do bring your computer servers, but not everything in terms of audio makes the trip. And there are a lot of old drops that didn't make the trip.
1: So many.
3: But, you know, we make new memories, but I do think that
1: AJ Ananobi.
3: That is definitely up there for me. So many gurus, but the AJ Ananobi from Steiny.
1: Miles Turner?
3: He's a jackass. That was another classic.
4: And I don't love Mark Grandy, but I respect him.
1: Yeah. There it is.
3: And so many Lorenzo Neals, Low Neal, and, you know, football season.
1: Go to hell, Dibs.
3: Right around the corner. Yeah, so...
1: Rookies have reported.
3: Yep.
1: One thing that we might get to later on is something Adam Schefter said today on ESPN. I'll tease it now. Maybe we'll get to it later. We'll do it at some point this week for sure, because he has reported the subject of Adam Schefter's quote on ESPN earlier today. He said there were multiple teams that told them going into the draft, Dejon Stribling, best receiver in the draft, Dibs. Best receiver in the draft.
3: It's
1: Dejon
3: possible.
1: Stribling.
3: Well, we do know from experts, not Greg Cosell because he doesn't do the mock draft thing, but the more people who do the mock, they do the mock arena. He was a guy over the course of the last week or so was soaring up people's boards.
1: Absolutely.
3: And so if you believe that he is the best receiver in the draft, and then you think about what the Niners did to back that thing up to get into the second round and still get him, if Stribling turns out to be the best receiver in the draft, well, then that was a genius play by John Lynch and Kyle Shanahan.
1: Yeah, trade back. Trade on back.
3: The Fat Joe song.
1: And lean back.
3: Trade back. Trade back.
1: And
3: trade
1: still back. Get the guy that you want, theoretically. So we'll see how that all goes. Dejon Stribling and the rest of the Niners rookies have reported the veterans report on Saturday. We will get to that coming up a little bit later on. Is this a fair answer, Dibs, from the 925 on our text line, 888-957-9570. We asked Giants fans, what redeeming qualities does Tony Vitello have as manager? And the 925 said, consistency? Question mark. Is he consistent? I guess you could take that a number of different directions. Would you call Tony Vitello consistent?
3: He's consistent to the extent that he has a lineup, or he has an eight-man in the field construct, and you go out there and you play your guys. Like Adamas, Chapman, Devers, when healthy, they play. Arise, Schmidt, Ramos, Jung-Hoo Lee, they play. Catcher has still kind of been a revolving door.
1: Yeah.
3: And then the Gilbert and Harrison Bader and whoever, you know, Jonah Cox, whoever else is able to be out there.
1: Yeah, some Barakoto here and there.
3: Here and there, but I do think, unlike what we had in previous regimes, which was, you know, hee-hee-ha, mix and match and platoon, he's been consistent about that. And I give him some credit, but at the same time, this roster is built to where that's the way it's going to go. Like Luis Arraez said, I want to play second, and I'll sign if I get to play second, boom. And Adamas hates to come out. And Devers, same thing. And I do think that he's had to deal with a little bit of a tough hand in terms of you've got Eldridge now. He needs to play first, but Devers really wants to play first. So how do you juggle that? And Jung-Hoo Lee, you're not really a center fielder, but the bat is hot, so you play right. And so Casey Schmidt, can you play everywhere? Yes, you can. I,

0: think that that part of it, he's done well. The things that I'm critical of, though, are, you know, the vets have not really been put in check. And at times, I think that they need to be checked.
1: That is a really hard thing to do, though. And I know you
0: Impossible.
1: Know that. But,
0: oh, yeah.
1: Like, you're a rookie manager who has no professional experience, professional baseball experience, and you're tasked with, you know, keeping in check veterans like Willy Adames and Rafi Devers and Matt Chapman. Not saying they're bad people. That's not what I'm saying. But veterans of that stature who have been in the league for as long as they've been in the league, who have accomplished the things they've accomplished. And if they don't like you, not reporting anything, I wouldn't be shocked if maybe there's a group in that clubhouse that aren't particularly fond of Vitello, but that's just my guess and my read from the outside. But like, there, what are you to do if you're Tony Vitello? You're fighting a losing battle. Like, there's not much of anything you can really do about that.
0: That's true. And also, it's not like you've got people who are knocking on their door. Like, you don't have another shortstop who's ready to come in and be better than Willy Adames with the bat. And you could put Casey Schmidt over there and give Adames a break, but each player, you have to kind of manage them in the way they need to be managed. And I always go back to what I know, which is this radio station. And we've got six of us who are the quote main hosts. And then we've got, you know, three to five of you guys who are phenomenal, who are more of the quote bench players. And then we've got the other people, the Rizzotos, the Kens, the Cams, and all the Chase Kodich and all the rest. It's like each one of us needs to be managed in a unique way. And I was actually talking to our boss earlier, Matt Nahegian, about him and Steiny, because we were watching the YouTube in Matt's office, and Steiny's just doing what he does, which is, you know, pontificating and kind of being that guy. And I'm laughing and shaking my head. And I looked at the boss and I'm like, you guys are kind of cut from the same cloth, and they're both kind of from the same background.
1: How did the boss take that?
0: He was kind of laughing, and he mostly agreed, because the boss spent a lot of time in Philly, and Steiny's from Pennsylvania, and so those

0: not a guy that you can kind of like, you know, yell at. And because I'm like a hothouse flower. I'm very delicate, Grandy.
1: I did yell at you and then you shut down on me. So
0: for a whole 41 seconds.
1: Yeah, it was rough.
0: Took me a lot to come back.
1: It was rough.
0: Yeah.
1: But you fought back. But now I know.
0: Appreciate
1: I'm not
0: going
1: to scream at you to shut up, but there's no promising that Risotto isn't going to hit the button.
2: Shut up, Dibs!
1: See, there it is.
0: Okay, I will.
1: Well, it's
0: I thought it was my name on the marquee, not yours.
1: We have a phone call to go to, so I'll let you get through what you're going through, Dibs, and then we'll fire it back up.
0: We do have tissue in here. I need to grab one.
1: After the phone call. 888-957-9570. Richie from Queens wants to join and into this conversation. What's up, Richie?
3: Hey guys, how are you?
1: We've been better, Richie. We were trying to figure out this Giants theme. It's not fun.
0: Rubeka?
3: Oh my goodness. Yeah, this has been a really tough year for everybody. And you know, in New York, the talk is their eyes going to possibly to the Yankees. I don't know how they would do that because I love Arraez. I think he's one of my favorite players the last few years. He's obviously a contact hitter. I know that they talk about the soft velocity, a killer. The guy does get on base, a high average guy, which we just don't have. Contact, which we just don't have. And it's funny with Adames, you mentioned him. When you look at the numbers, there's not too many shortstops that have 18 home runs. You know, they talk about Gunnar Henderson and Bobby Witt, who's a complete player. You know, he has 12 homers, but when you're going to look at Arraez, you're going to say, or Adames, you're going to say, maybe he's not, you know, he hasn't had a bad year. But when you watch him every day and just the contact and how they go, and even yesterday, guys, great. He hits a two-out homer, tied a game. Normally, momentum might go in your favor. And a minute and a half later, they lose the game. So I don't know what direction they're going to go as far as the trade deadline. They talked about maybe Devers going to the Yankees, you know, picking up the Giants to pick up a lot of the contract. They get rid of Devers, and then we put Eldridge at first. And then Lee was questioning me. That would bother me because I'd like to see Lee on the team, you know, next year. Obviously, the pitching staff, Ray's going to be gone, I would think. So is this a frustrating year when you look at the Pirates and the Marlins and all these mediocre teams that are right in the thick of the wild card? And we're 17 games under 500. I mean, there's
1: 16,
3: no way. We
1: 16, Richie, only 16 under.
3: Yeah, I missed one, all right? Sorry about that, guys. I
1: You're
3: got to
1: good.
3: Be more perfectionist than that. Hey, guys, did you guys talk about golf at all, the Open?
0: We talked about it a little bit. I talked about it more, Richie, in terms of my sadness that the major season is over. But, I mean, I wonder what you want to say. What I want to say just quickly is Ryan Fox, like, if all of these guys would play that fast, I think that more people would be into golf.
3: Yeah, I do. I do believe that, and I also love his attitude when he said to his caddy, "Let's end this," because 90% of the people on the par on the 18th, which was the toughest par four and a closing hole, everybody's thinking playoff, if anything, or he loses it and come out to outright win it. But, the DeChambeau thing, guys, did you touch on that?
1: Oh, yeah.
0: We did
1: last week.
3: Egregious. There was, if anybody, and again, there's always two sides to a coin and two opinions. I don't see how the opinion can be that he went in there like a bull in a china shop.
1: Yeah, he did, Richie.
3: And I don't want to
1: appreciate
3: say that.
1: Sorry, Richie, I don't mean to cut you off. We touched on DeChambeau on Friday.
0: We did. And, I mean, Richie, I know you're still with us, and I thought that was a clear-cut two-stroke penalty, but the one that struck me was on Sunday where Scottie Scheffler hits it 100 yards left of the hospitality tent, but he doesn't even go look for it because you get 3 minutes to find it. So instead, he's just arguing with the official over whether or not he actually has to find it, and they agreed that because it's in a certain area, he doesn't have to find it. He gets free relief, and he makes birdie. And I think about if you and I, Grandy, were out golfing and if I hit one that far offline, and I probably would, like before you even go look for it, you probably just drop another one and take the penalty and you play on.
1: Yeah.
0: But with all these giant tents, I know that their rules are different, but Everyone's giving DeChambeau a hard time for stomping the grass, and he should have gotten a penalty, but Scotty got the break of all breaks and made birdie somehow.
1: Somehow.
0: Yeah.
1: Yeah.
0: Anyway.
1: At least it didn't result in amazing.

0: major, you know, finish for him. If he had won, it would have come under major scrutiny, whatever. Can I take you back to October 30th, Dibs?
1: Please.
0: So this is when Buster Posey introduced Tony Vitello as the Giants manager. We're 100 games into Vitello's managerial career at the major league level. The Giants are 42-58. I figured we could run through Posey's opening comments, his opening statement when he talks about how great Tony Vitello is and, you know, what he heard about him through this whole hiring process. And we'll take it in chunks. I've split it up into 6 different bits, Dibs.
1: That's a lot of chunks.
0: Here's bit number 1. Posey introing Tony Vitello, talking about him being a natural leader.
2: You know, when we first started talking to Tony, it was abundantly clear that he was a natural leader. You know, wide range of topics, and I think some highlights that I came away with from those conversations were, you know, some of his vision, his conciseness, and plenty of other leadership qualities.
0: He's a natural leader. He's got great vision. He's concise, which I don't really understand. But 100 games in, would you describe Tony Vitello as a natural leader, Dibs?
1: I would, but it's one thing to lead 18, 19, 20, and 21-year-olds who are coming to your program because your program is successful and you're an institution. And it's another thing to go to the major leagues where you've never been before, and now you're leading guys who are 100 millionaires who've been doing this for longer than you even were at Tennessee. So now, I don't think that you can walk in with the gravitas to be that concise and to be that much of a natural leader. It's impossible. Unless you have the absolutely perfect group of guys.
0: Or you're just this other, you're incredibly vivacious and you're just this otherworldly speaker and you can control the attention in any or every room you walk into.
1: Or you start out 24-7.
0: That helps. So that helps too.
1: I mean, if they would have started great and they were awful in April, so the Giants players start great and Tony's rah-rah conciseness and everyone's like, man, Tony Vitello, Buster,
0: how about
1: am I
0: this
1: right?
0: Guy?
1: Chestnut checkers, but because everybody, for the most part, started poorly, then it starts to be more of a head-scratcher.
0: Specifically the offense.
1: Right.
0: And the veterans all were off to terrible starts. All of them. And so if you're one of those veterans and this is your new manager and he's managed you for 20 games and you're hitting 150 or whatever it was and the team is already 6 games under 500, it's going to be that much harder to be the natural leader and to win over the clubhouse. All right, part 2, when Posey introduced Tony Vitello on October 30th. Here's Posey talking about how all he heard from everybody else, this guy is a winner. Here's Posey.
2: I think where it really took off for me is when you start making phone calls and you talk to so many different people that have come into contact with him for years and years and been in his world, and you start to hear some of the attributes. And conversely, Tony had a lot of conversations with people in our own organization, and the feedback was all the same. The response was, this guy's a winner.
0: Everybody Buster heard from when he was trying to figure out who Vitello is and if he's worth offering the managerial job to, everybody told him he's just a winner. He's like Draymond Green. Everywhere he goes, he wins. We talked about that yesterday. That's who Tony Vitello is. He's a winner. This is not, of course, all on him, but through 100 games, Dibs, the Giants are 42-58.
1: Right, and I do think that part of being a winner goes beyond your record. I think that Tony Vitello has built a great program in Tennessee, and he's somebody who is concise, he's confident, and he's unique, and he's won. So yeah, he's a winner, but to make the leap from there to here, just because you're a winner doesn't mean that you automatically get to come here and win. And I think about Chip Kelly, and I know he was with the Eagles before, but he got the job with the 49ers, and he's somebody who was a winner at your beloved Oregon.
0: Yeah. He was amazing at Oregon.
1: He's amazing. And so he comes here.
0: Incredible.
1: And he brought his smoothie program and he brought some of his college ideas, and it didn't land well. And they went 2-14 and he was gone. So you could be a winner and then go into a spot and not win.
0: Speaking of Chip Kelly, could you tell me what job he currently has?
1: I know he was at UCLA, I thought.
0: For a while as their head coach. Hasn't been there for at least a few years now.
1: Yeah, I mean, based on my 3-year-old guess, I don't think I can tell you.
0: 2 years ago, he was the offensive coordinator of the national champion Ohio State Buckeyes, and then last year he returned to the NFL. Do you remember what job he had in the NFL last year?
1: Grandy, obviously I don't. I mean,
0: well, it's not where he currently is the point. So you don't know his current job, but you might have known last year's job.
1: No, he's probably the offensive quality control coach for the Miami Dolphins.
0: He was the OC for the Oakland Raiders.
1: The who?
0: Oh, sorry, the Vegas Raiders.
3: Wow.
0: Grandy. Oakland Raiders. What an idiot I am. My God. The Las Vegas Raiders. I don't think he made it through the season. They probably fired him before the season ended, or maybe immediately when it ended. He's now the offensive coordinator for Northwestern. He's back in the Big Ten.
1: Okay.
0: I don't think he'll be as successful there as he was at Ohio State.
1: No, but
0: we'll find out.
1: I mean, for Chip Kelly, it's probably a year and then a second year. Oh, boy, that offense got really good. And then he'll get another head coaching job, and then he'll go back to the NFL and wash out and start the whole thing all over again.
0: Yeah. Anyways, to your point, Chip Kelly was once the biggest name in coaching in football, and now he's the OC for Northwestern.
3: Mm.
0: So Tony Vitello, a winner, but not a winner with the San Francisco Giants. Kind of like Chip Kelly was a winner with the Oregon Ducks and hasn't really been much of a winner elsewhere. More from Buster Posey on October 30th when he introduced Tony Vitello to the Giants, all their fans, the media. Here's what Posey said he's going to do for all the players.
2: He has a vision to be great, and not just for himself, that's going to rub off on those around him. There's an expectation that he'll get the best from everybody that he comes into contact with.
0: There's an expectation that he'll get the best out of everybody that he comes into contact with. I don't think that's happened so far this year.
1: It hasn't, and I do think that, for me anyway, it goes back to the core tenet of the challenge of the hire, which is you're bringing in somebody who's never been at this level, and he's never dealt with, as far as I know, he's never coached people of this age and of this experience level, and so what you have to do in that spot, you rely on your leadership and your communication and the rest of it, but the essence of who you are as a coach is probably not a great match for pro baseball, because in Tennessee, it's, you know, you're going to fire the guys up, and we got Mississippi State this weekend, and we have to go out there and, you know, execute and this and
0: that.
1: That's
0: to be tough. I thought you were doing
1: stuff.
0: The guru.
1: I mean,
0: for a
1: I thought about it, but when you're dealing with pro baseball players, you can ratchet it up every now and again, but these guys have been through it and they've seen it. How many games has Rafael Devers played? Probably 1,000. And Matt Chapman, the same, 1,000. And, you know, Willie Adames, probably damn near 1,000 games. And so they've seen everything that you've never seen. So if you come in with a passion and a blueprint and all the rest of it, how is Tony Vitello supposed to really wrap himself around this? When he's on game one and they're on game 1,001.
0: I feel like, obviously, you're Buster Posey, your intro and your new manager, you're going to sell him to the best of your ability, because you're not going to go out there and say, well, yeah, I mean, he's won in the past and, you know, we hope he can win here. You're going to be definitive and you're going to say he's a winner. He wins everywhere he goes. He gets the most out of everybody. So maybe this is a little unfair holding Tony Vitello to those standards. I think it's more so maybe an unfair expectation that Buster Posey set for Tony Vitello, considering the roster that he was taking over, the bullpen, the starting pitching, and all that. More from Buster Posey on October 30th as he introduced Tony Vitello. What is he going to be as a teacher, as a motivator? Here's Buster.
2: You know, Tony's a teacher. He's a motivator, tireless worker, and someone who understands how to build culture.
0: He understands how to build culture. I mean, I don't know how you view the Giants, Dibs, from the outside looking in. This does not seem to be a team that is completely bought in. They seem to be, I mean, we saw it with Willie Adames yesterday, just totally shocked that the ball was thrown to him at second base. That does not seem to me to be a guy that is showing off the culture of the clubhouse set by Tony Vitello.
1: And it's impossible for him to come in and set the culture when he's never been in the clubhouse before. So his culture is one that he developed at Tennessee, and there's a certain order of things, and there's a certain way that you're going to go about doing things. But if that doesn't jibe with major league players, and I heard reports in spring training that he was doing things that kind of came off as a college approach, of course, because he's from college. And so if the vets aren't open-minded to buy into his way of thinking, then there's going to be a little closed-mindedness and maybe even a little bit of pushback. And that's hard to undo over time.
0: Yeah. I got to hit a break here, Dibs, in 20 seconds. Is that all right?
1: I mean, yeah. It's okay. I had 25 seconds worth of content, but I'm afraid to go over my allotted time because you've shown a knack
0: I'll
1: to
0: yell at you.
1: You've shown a knack to shut people down.
0: We're brought to you by Fremont Bank, here for you, here for good. More on Vitello and the trade deadline coming up next on 95.7 The Game.
1: And it's now my time to shine, fortunately, and you will not tell me to shut up because I'm talking about Fremont Bank, family-owned bank. 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They take the time to evaluate what I need, and they don't just check the boxes. 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
3: Hey, it's Jen Hatmaker. 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
2: Welcome back. No Willard, it's Dibs and Grandy here on a Tuesday on 95.7 The Game as we're talking through another just terrible Giants loss yesterday. They fought back to tie it in the ninth, down to their final out. Willie Adames, an opposite field two-run big fly to tie the game, and then a leadoff hit. It was just a little slapper down the third base line. Casey Schmidt was playing far off of third. It sneaks past him. Then they try to sack bunt a runner over to second base, but they get first and second, nobody out, because Susak, out of the squat, throws to second. Might have been safe, but Adames wasn't even on the bag anyway, so it didn't matter. First and second, nobody out. Then a sack fly gets a runner over to third base, and a safety squeeze bobbled by a moment, at a moment for Bryce Eldridge. And the runner scores from third. Giants lose 4-3. They're back to 16 games below 500. They've lost three games in a row, and the hits just keep on coming for the Giants, Dibs, to the point where it's now, you know, less than 2 weeks away from the deadline, but we were at a point where we were a month and a half away from the deadline, and we were still just talking about the trade deadline being the most important thing for the Giants. At this point, less than 2 weeks away from the deadline, it absolutely, no doubt about it, is now the most important thing for the Giants going forward.
3: Well, I mean, it's all they have left, basically, other than let's see what we have down on the farm and see who we might be able to move up and take a look at over the course of not just September, but maybe longer than that. So in order to really do that, you're going to have to free up some spots. And I love Luis Arraez, and Mark Willard and I have given you a hard time over, you know, going back to the signing, which was, I guess, December, January.
2: Yeah,
3: and
2: I was wrong.
3: Well, it's not so much about being right or wrong, because he's been better than even Willard or I thought.
2: But oh, like way better.
3: It was more of a generational argument about batting average versus, you know, OPS and some of the other modern advanced numbers. And Luis Arraez has always been a guy who can hit a lot of singles and the occasional double. And, you know, defensively, it was like, oh, God, at second base, that can't work. And he's been phenomenal at second.
2: Yeah.
3: And he's number two in all of baseball in batting average right now. And so he's been so good that he's got to go. Like, you're too good to stay, Luis.
2: Yep.
3: And it sucks when you have a season where you have a player who does so well that all you can think about is how quickly you can trade him for somebody else, right?
2: Yeah. Jeff Passan of ESPN put out today, he updated, he's put this out before, but he updated it today, his top 100 trade candidates list for the Major League Baseball trade deadline, which is, again, less than 2 weeks away. Can you guess the first Giant that pops up on this list of the top 100 trade candidates per ESPN's Jeff Passan?
3: It would have to be Luis Arraez.
2: It is. He puts him at number 10. I don't know exactly how he ranks these guys. It's probably mostly based off of impact that player would have on the team, but he ranks him as the 10th trade candidate, and in parentheses says a 95% chance he gets traded, which sounds about right. Like, he is a tailor-made trade when you are on a bad team, as good as he's been, and on an expiring deal. Those guys get traded almost 100% of the time.
3: And that's my point to you earlier on the show thread, where we were going back and forth about, you know, Giants topics today, beyond the game and another kind of lightweight, disastrous performance.
2: Yeah.
3: And I guess it's not a disaster when you're this bad, but it's just another brick on the wall. Shout out Pink Floyd. But
2: all in all,
3: thank you. Look at you. For 30 years old,
2: one of the greatest bands ever.
3: You got some deep, deep chops, Mark Randy.
2: I'll just listen to their whole discography.
3: Between you in like 70s and 80s rock and Willard in all things hip hop, I don't know which surprises me more, because I keep being surprised by you and I shouldn't be, and I keep getting surprised by him and I shouldn't be.
2: Ah, Pink Floyd. I mean, Time is one of the best songs of all time.
3: That's so great. I can, whatever. Your parents probably Dark Side of the Moon.
2: Oh, yeah.
3: I'm sure they've got some moments. Pre-Grandy, pre-Mark Grandy.
2: Oh, definitely way pre-Grandy.
3: They put the vinyl on and they probably dimmed the lights and, you know, enjoyed the record, shall we say. But I do think that yesterday was another brick in the wall. But when you look at Luis Arraez, like, I don't know how you would possibly keep him, because, all right, you keep him and you sign him to a 2 or 3 year deal. Great. He's a good player. What does that mean for Casey Schmidt?

0: Would you trade Casey Schmidt and keep Luis Arraez? I mean, that is one thing that the Giants could do.
1: Well, there's this trade idea that popped up on The Athletic that I was reading. I think I read this last night. Jim Bowden, a friend of the station, we've had him on, and we're efforting getting him on the show again this week. Very busy time of the year for him. We heard that from him earlier today, but we'll try to get him on so we can hear straight from the horse's mouth. But he put out an article on The Athletic with five trades that he would like to see, and just happenstance, two of them happened to feature the Giants. And the one that caught our eyes more than anybody else was because it features a name that we probably don't really expect the Giants to trade, or a name that we haven't really considered as a potential trade piece, and it was Casey Schmidt. Casey Schmidt and Eric Miller to the Mariners for right-handed starting pitcher George Kirby, which is an interesting one because it solves the Giants a couple of problems. Number one, you no longer have to find a spot for Casey Schmidt every day because he's not there and Chapman has third base. Maybe it frees up you to re-sign Luis Arraez, which is possible, I suppose. I don't know how likely that would be. But it gets rid of that issue with the logjam on the infield, and you get an innings eater, a good pitcher in George Kirby, and you desperately need more starting pitching considering one of the other trades you're likely going to make is Robbie Ray, and you already don't have many starting pitchers. So how are you going to get more starting pitching as early as next season? Maybe you trade away one of your more valuable offensive pieces out of a lineup that is pretty darn good to get some help in terms of your starting pitching. That's one that kind of surprises me because the Giants have waited so long for a homegrown offensive player to develop, and Casey Schmidt is one of those guys. He's nowhere near as young as Bryce Eldridge, but he's your guy that you drafted and developed, and he's having a really good year this season, can play anywhere out in the field, really other than center field and catcher. He's basically played everywhere else, just about. But that could be an option. If you get somebody like a George Kirby, that's a valuable arm coming back in that trade.
0: Valuable, but I do think that he is due to get a new contract. I think he's arbitration eligible coming up this year. I was just looking at that in 2027. So you probably would have to give him some sort of a deal, which is not terrible because Robbie Ray will be coming off the books no matter what.
1: Yeah.
0: And Logan Webb's got two more years, and you still have Landon Roop under control and all of your various Carsons as well under control and Blade Tidwell. So you've got young arms that aren't expensive. You do need to go out this offseason. Maybe it's the deadline now or in the offseason and bring in some veteran pitching, somebody to help out this rotation as you move forward into next season. But I obviously would be more in favor of trading Luis Arraez and keeping Casey Schmidt, who is under team control and somebody who's got a little bit more power. For me, Mark, if I look at the Giants lineup going forward,
1: yeah,
0: Jung-Hoo Lee and Luis Arraez offensively, they're kind of the same player. Luis Arraez a little bit more accomplished as a slappy singles hitter than Jung-Hoo Lee, but I don't think that you want to have two of those guys in your lineup, as well as a center fielder who doesn't really hit and a catcher who is a work in progress. Mm. That for me feels a little bit too much of a power outage. So if it's Jung-Hoo Lee or Luis Arraez, I think Luis Arraez is better, but he'll be a free agent. Jung-Hoo Lee, I don't know if someone would take that contract, but I think that all options are on the table.
1: Well, the second highest ranked Giant on Jeff Passan's list of the top 100 trade candidates is Jung-Hoo Lee. So it's Luis Arraez ranked 10th in Jeff Passan's top 100 trade candidates list, a 95% chance he gets traded, according to ESPN's Jeff Passan. Number 18 on that list is Jung-Hoo Lee, and Jeff adds a 40% chance that Jung-Hoo Lee gets traded. Later on, Matt Chapman, 27, Robbie Ray, 37, Willie Adames, 68, Brubaker at 80, and then 99, Caleb Killian. So you have a bunch of Giants on this list. Notably, there is no Rafi Devers on that list, and there is no Elliot Ramos on that list. So there probably are people the Giants are taking calls on or would be willing to trade that don't pop onto this top 100 list by Jeff Passan, but there's no doubt there are a lot of Giants that populate this list, including three in the top 30, and Robbie Ray is not one of those guys, and it feels like Robbie Ray is going to be traded. So we're looking at the Giants theoretically being very open and willing to maybe trade as many as 3-4 dudes before 2 weeks are up and the trade deadline comes and goes, Dibs. This could be a transformative couple of weeks for the Giants franchise. It really could be, because who knows who you could get back in one of these deals.
0: It just is interesting that Jeff Passan puts two guys on there in the top 68 who have no trade clauses. Matt Chapman's at 27. Yeah. Willie Adames is at number 68. Yep. So either he's just spitballing and looking at guys who should be traded based on the team situation and other teams' needs for their kind of skill set, or he's got some intel to the fact that they would be open to waiving those no trade clauses. And I'm not sure about, you know, Chapman or Adames individually, but if you get a chance to go to a more ready-made winning situation, I certainly as a player would be open to it. Now, if I was cemented here with family and kids in school, it might be a little bit more difficult. I don't know if Willie or Matt Chapman have that situation in play, but it's been a rough year. It's been a frustrating year. Yeah. And so just because you're open to waiving your no trade doesn't mean you have to waive it. But the fact that Jeff Passan has both of them on this list, that to me raises an eyebrow.
1: Yeah, Matt Chapman definitely has kids. I don't know how many, but his wife just had, they just had a kid a couple of weeks ago. They have two total, I think, now. They just had one a couple of weeks ago, right before he went on the injured list. I think I remember reading that I think the night he went on the injured list or he got hurt and got pulled out of a game, which was before the All-Star break, his wife was going into labor. So it kind of worked out time-wise for Matt Chapman. If you're going to miss any time, kind of nice for him and his family that it happened right as his wife gave birth. But yeah, so there's that with Chapman. I think he's probably more entrenched in the Bay Area and San Francisco than Willie Adames is, certainly more than Luis Arraez is. I would imagine it would be pretty easy for Luis Arraez to go somewhere else. Although he did, I think he spoke to Susan Slusser, or maybe it was somebody else at the Chronicle. He spoke to somebody at the Chronicle during All-Star week, during the break, and essentially said, yeah, like I'd be open to being traded, but only to a place where I can play second base. And he doesn't have a no-trade clause. He can't really direct where he's going to go. But it seems like he would be open theoretically to that, Dibs, if it were to happen. He just would ideally want to go to where he can play second base. And at this point, given that he's one of the favorites in the NL to win the Gold Glove at second base, I don't think there would be a lot of teams that would scoff at the idea, like maybe they scoffed at it during the winter when he was a free agent.
0: Right, when he was somebody who was used to playing first and also DHing and somebody who hadn't yet established himself as a good, if not great, defensive second baseman. So you start to look around Major League Baseball and I'm looking at the numbers here. He is second among second basemen in OPS in baseball. He's got an 812 OPS just right behind Bryce Turang. And if you look at teams that are contending who might need second base help, well, there aren't a ton of them as you go up and down the list. And some of those teams that have a second baseman who's struggling, it's a younger player who they don't necessarily want to supplant.
1: Yeah. Absolutely. 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And a tough one for the Valkyries last night as their 9-game winning streak snaps as they head off to the All-Star break. We're always live on the free Odyssey app, coming to you live from the Laughing Monk Studios. You were talking earlier about how it might benefit the Giants to pull off these trades earlier as opposed to later. Like as opposed to this being a true deadline deal, or maybe you're doing it the day of the deadline or the day before the deadline. Can you explain that to me? How would it benefit the Giants to say do it this week as opposed to 10 days, 12, 13 days from now?
0: Well, I think with Robbie Ray in particular, you are not Tarik Skubal, so he's going to be the big prize if, in fact, he gets dealt. And so if you're the Giants, if you're going to wait until the very end, up until the deadline, you may not have as many suitors as you would now. And if you got a guy like Robbie Ray, who's pitched pretty well over the last month or so, and
1: a lot better.
0: He's had himself a really solid year. And if you're a contending team, he's not your ace or your two. He might be your three or your four if you get into a playoff series. But if you are one of these contending teams, and baseball, especially in the American League, is so bunched up, I think you'd want to get him for as many starts as you possibly could. So if you're the Giants and you're sitting here in late July and Robbie Ray's got probably two, if not three starts before the deadline, you could say. And if you're a team out there looking to get Robbie Ray, wouldn't you want to have those two or three starts before you even get to the deadline? So for Robbie Ray in particular, as the Giants, it might behoove you to get him out on the market early. That way you could get possibly a little bit more in return because you're giving a team three additional starts.
1: I get that logic. I will say, though, also, and this is the way of that baseball is going with the expanded playoffs, where you have more playoff spots, and therefore it's kind of like the way basketball has become with the play-in, where you have more teams fighting for postseason berths. You have more teams that are thinking they're in the race come the trade deadline, which means you have more teams that are buyers in the market, which means you have fewer teams that are sellers in the market, which means the market is a seller's market. So if you are a seller and the Giants are undoubtedly a seller, then sometimes it might benefit you to wait as long as possible and maybe create a bit of a bidding war. Deadlines spur action. And maybe you have a couple of teams that were in on Scooble, but missed on Scooble. And they're like, oh, well, we really need a left-handed starting pitching. And Robbie Ray's one of the only other guys out there and isn't Scooble, but isn't bad by any stretch. And you can create a bit of a bidding war. So I hear what you're saying. Maybe you have a team that's willing to part with a little bit more, a slightly better prospect, because they're going to get maybe two or three more starts than they would have otherwise. But if you wait, you might create a bidding war, and maybe you ultimately get more as a result of that bidding war.
0: It's possible, and I'm looking at Jeff Passan's top five starting pitcher targets, and he's not among them, but Tarik Skubal is at the top, and then it's Joe Ryan, Reed, Detmers, Casey Mize, Sonny Gray, righties. And so, you know, if you're Robbie Ray, you are unique in that there aren't a lot of left-handed arms that should be out there on the market. And if you look at baseball right now and who are sellers, National League, you've got the Reds, Giants, Mets, and Rockies. The Padres are two games below 500, but only 2.5 out in the card. Yeah. So that's four clear sellers. And in the American League, you've got the Blue Jays are 8 below, only 5.5 out. But let's just say that they're sellers. And then the Athletics, the Royals, and the Angels. So 22 teams at this point might fancy themselves still in it. And you know, the Tigers are 6 below 500, but 4.5 out, same as Houston. The American League is so funky in that right now that the Rangers are 50-50, and they're a game and a half out in the wild card.
1: Yeah.
0: So mediocrity pays in the American League, but you do have six clear-cut sellers, and I think for the Giants, you've got somebody in Robbie Ray who would be appetizing, and I think if you're an acquiring team, you might want it more now than you would in 2.5 weeks.
1: Interestingly enough, I just saw this come across my feed on Twitter. Ken Rosenthal appeared on Foul Territory and essentially said what he's hearing is the Padres and Blue Jays are trending towards being sellers. So maybe that adds a couple of other teams into the seller's market. Who knows? Things can change. That's just what he's hearing. They're trending towards selling. The Padres have had a terrible last couple of months. The Giants have taken a lot of shine away in terms of the negative publicity, but the Padres deserve some of it as well. Maybe they trade Mason Miller, right? He's probably going to be the best reliever on the market if the Padres do decide to sell. I don't know if they have any left-handed starting pitching that would rival what Robbie Ray would, but that could complicate the market as well if more teams do join them. But I do think this is why I've been frustrated in the past, Dibs. We've gotten to the trade deadline the last like couple of years, maybe even the last 3 years, and the Giants have been kind of the team that you're talking about with the Rangers, around 500, and the Giants will convince themselves they're in it enough to where they decide to not sell. Maybe they don't necessarily buy, but they don't sell. And as a result, they miss the playoffs. Maybe not as a result, but they end up missing the playoffs. And as a result of not selling, they then lose those players that they could have sold for nothing because they walk away in free agency. Blake Snell is the one that comes to mind more than any other a couple of years ago.
0: Yeah.
1: And as a result, you don't get to replenish your farm system. And maybe you're hurting a little bit more this year as a result of not doing that a couple years ago. I just don't want that to happen again. So take advantage of a seller's market, even if it's maybe not a great, great, great seller's market. It still should be more of a seller's market than a buyer's market.
0: Agreed. And I also think that at this point, and you threw the Padres and the Blue Jays in the mix, and that would mean that there are probably 8, and let's just call it 10 sellers, 20 that aren't, they're not buyers automatically, although Boston quietly with 14 straight wins.
1: Oh my
0: wins,
1: God, what's going on in Boston?
0: And they don't lose. They haven't lost since July 1st. And so
1: that's crazy.
0: They might be suddenly looking to buy. So this thing can turn on a dime with a hot week or a hot streak. But right now, if there are 10 sellers, you would think that in 2 weeks, that might be 12 or 13 sellers if other teams actually fall down into your group. And so now you aren't so much of a standout as far as what you have to offer as a seller.
1: Yeah. 888-957-9570 is the number if you want to weigh in. Marv in Livermore is up next. What's up, Marv? You're on with Dibs and Grandy. What do you got?
2: Hey, Dibs and Grandy. Great show. Hey, on the Giants, I have it reversed. This is an iconic franchise. I think they should be buyers, and I'll tell you what they should buy. They should be reaching out to Detroit, then Robbie Ray and Bo Davidson. They need an outfielder for Skubal, who's from Hayward. Bring him home, sign him to a long-term contract. Then you have Skubal and Logan, Roop, McDonald, and Jackson Flora, the first-round pick, should be ready by next year. Then you got a starting pitching that will go against anybody. And I think this year got off to a bad start. And so the synergy wasn't there. We didn't have great pitching. We don't have relief pitching and hitters didn't hit, but I don't think we should be tearing this down and then come back and try to play youngsters and then go out and try to sign other free agents. I think we roll with it. If it doesn't work, give it 6 months and then do it. But I think selling is too early right now.
1: Appreciate the call, Marv. I could not disagree more. And specifically when it comes to Tarik Skubal, is it a good idea to go and trade for him? Yes, absolutely. Do you want him on your team? Yes, absolutely. Would it cost Robbie Ray and Bo Davidson? No, it would cost 100 times more than that to get Tarik Skubal on your team.
0: Probably a little bit more than that. I mean,
1: a little.
0: Probably cost James Tibbs as well. Oops, you already traded him.
1: It would cost you Bryce Eldridge plus more. Probably cost you Bryce Eldridge and Jackson Flora.
0: Perhaps.
1: Skubal.
0: Yeah, and it's, again, then you're going to go out and you're going to spend, what's Skubal going to make on the market? Probably $35 million a year, and just looking at it, he'll be 30 coming up in November, so he's probably going to get a 6 or 7 year deal, and we know how those deals usually work on the back end for pitchers at that level and that kind of money, so I don't know. For me, you can go out and buy pitching, and one thing I will give Farhan Zaidi credit for, when he would buy pitching, he would buy short-term pitching. And, you know, Kevin Gausman was a great short-term pitch. And Carlos Rodon, short-term. Blake Snell, in theory, was a good purchase. And, you know, it turned out he was not such a team guy, and he went elsewhere. But I'm not in on giving a guy 6 or 7 years.
1: I would love to have Skubal on my team, and I would give him the contract, knowing full well at the end of the contract I might not like it. But you have that dude on your roster for the time being. It's just, it's going to cost you a ton. And the Giants are not in a position to spurn tomorrow to help today when today is so lifeless. And that's what the Giants showed us again last night. Okay, it's time for a break here on Willard and Nibs. 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We'll tell you all you need to know. That's what's coming up next on 95.7 The Game.
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12: Welcome back, Willard and Dibs. No Willard, it's Dibs and Grandy with you here on a Tuesday. We're going to get to LeBron, the latest from Rich Paul.
13: Do we have to?
12: Yeah, we do.
13: Okay.
12: We do.
14: Everybody's terrible.
12: Yeah. Yeah.
13: It's like trying to get my four-year-old to eat vegetables. Do I have to?
12: Yes, Mila.
13: Mila, you do.
15: I love tomatoes.
13: Yeah, tomatoes are good. It's a fruit, but I'll allow it.
15: I love Richie and Queens' accent.
12: He called earlier. I feel bad. I definitely cut him off, but we just had to get back on the baseball.
13: I guess. I mean, he could have gone for another 15 seconds on the golf.
12: Yeah, I probably should have let him. Sorry, Richie. Normally, Richie, all you want to do is talk baseball. I was shocked when you wanted to... You went off baseball to talk golf.
13: That DeChambeau thing, it was a thing. Like,
12: oh, yeah, the DeChambeau one. Yeah, absolutely.
13: Yeah, and just,
12: I also told you there's no doubt he was going to continue to play. He can threaten to not play all he wants. He's going to play.
13: Right.
12: And he played.
13: Yeah, he came back and he didn't play great. And, I mean, he played well for a while. He was threatening.
12: Right. Yeah.
13: Then he had another one of those triple bogeys.
12: Classic.
13: Yep.
12: Classic. Plus, we got to get to something related to Steph Curry and the Hall of Fame. We'll get to that a little bit later on as well. I did want to touch on one more thing before we got off the Giants and the trade deadline stuff, Dibs. We've been referencing this Jeff Passan piece on ESPN. Also, Kylie McDaniel contributed.

0: attributed to it. But it's the top 2026 MLB trade deadline candidates. And I wasn't sure at first how these were ranked from 1 to 100, but I read the fine print during the commercial break, and the note that Jeff writes, Jeff Passan of ESPN, says players are ranked by total trade value with rest of season value as tiebreaker. So it's if you have, you know, multiple years left on your deal, you would be worth more, and therefore you'd be ranked higher in this theoretical ranking by Jeff Passan. The tiebreaker is the rest of season value as tiebreaker, which is interesting that Luis Arizdibs is ranked number 10, because what Jeff Passan is saying is that Luis Arraez is a very hot commodity. The 10th ranked player on Jeff Passan's trade list, a trade candidate list, and again, this is ranked by total trade value. He's only under contract through October, through September, and into October potentially if he makes the postseason. And yet he's the 10th ranked player on this Jeff Passan list. One of the things that I've wondered for a while, Dibs, is what would Luis Arraez theoretically get you on the trade market? Because he's very likely to be traded, and he's clearly having a fantastic season, and a lot of teams would be interested in acquiring him, those teams that are, you know, playoff caliber teams. But he's a rental, and he doesn't hit for power, so what really would that get you? It feels like Jeff Passan is saying, well, that would get you a little something now. You could get something kind of decent for Luis Arraez.
1: Yeah, and that makes sense, because even if you had a second baseman that you wanted to favor over Luis Arraez, for the most part, you could still have him be quite a pinch hitter coming off the bench. And just even if you look at some of the teams that he's targeting, the Rays, the Nationals, the Dodgers, the Yankees, Blue Jays, D-backs, Guardians, Pirates, that right there is eight teams. And so that gives you an idea that there are a lot of teams who fancy themselves still in the mix. And what Luis Arraez has done this year is what he always does, which is just get on base via the base hit every time. But also, his defense has gone from liability to, like you said, possible gold glove candidate.
0: Yeah, he's been awesome. And then the other trade idea that we were mentioning, we mentioned that Casey Schmidt won. Casey Schmidt and Eric Miller to the Mariners for George Kirby. That was thrown out there by Jim Bowden of The Athletic. George Kirby, a solid right-handed starter for the Mariners. I'd be interested in a deal like that, because it would get you somebody that you can use next year to become a much better pitching team. It would be painful to say bye to Casey Schmidt. The other trade on that article that featured the Giants, though, featured Luis Arraez to the Texas Rangers for a couple of prospects. The names don't really matter. You're not going to know them. Dalton Pence and Yolfram Castillo, a Venezuelan 19-year-old. The names don't really matter all that much, but just to look at the Rangers farm system, Dibs, and where these two players, their prospects rank in their farm system, what Jim Bowden is saying is Luis Arraez maybe gets you something like Dalton Pence, who's the 12th ranked prospect in the Rangers system, and Yolfram Castillo, who's the 8th ranked prospect in the Rangers system. Overall, the Rangers system is one of the worst in baseball. They're not like a top 10 farm system, but it's getting you two, you know, top 12-ish prospects, including one that's the 8th ranked prospect in this theoretical deal. So maybe that's the baseline for what Luis Arraez would get you. Two lesser prospects, but a couple of guys you take a swing on, and maybe one of them hit, and it becomes worthwhile by a wide margin.
1: And what if, and this is a crazy hypothetical, but just playing off the fact that one of the teams mentioned was the Dodgers, and just looking at the Dodgers and their second baseman this year, they have woefully underperformed. You've had, you know, Miguel Rojas with a 758 OPS, who's been fine. Tommy Edman was supposed to be the guy. He's been hurt, and Freeland's been hurt. What if you could trade Arraez to the Dodgers and get back James Tibbs?
0: Could you imagine? Where does Tibbs rank in the Dodgers system?
1: I'm not sure prospect-wise, but I'm just looking at his numbers. He's got an OPS of 967. He's got 21 home runs. He's driven in 72 in Oklahoma City in the PCL, and he's played in 90 games. He's a guy who has absolutely torn the cover off the ball, and Tibbs was your, he was their first round pick, if I'm not mistaken, right?
0: Yes, he was.
1: From back in 2024.
0: James Tibbs is the Dodgers' ninth ranked prospect, according to MLB.com. So that could theoretically maybe fit the market that Jim Bowden laid out for Luis Arraez, although the Dodgers system better than the Rangers system. But there was also two prospects going from the Rangers to the Giants. So maybe something like that would be possible, which would be really, really funny if that were to play out that way.
1: I mean, it's laughable and farcical, but you go, Tibbs goes to Boston in the Devers trade, and then Tibbs goes to L.A. in the trade that netted him that pitcher that only pitched a couple of games for Boston.
0: Yeah,
1: and,
0: who was that? What's my guy's name? I forget.
1: Yeah, I do too, and he was not very good. And then, you know, Tibbs goes to the Dodgers, and he immediately starts tearing it up. And so here we are, back again.
0: Dustin May.
1: Yeah, thank you.
0: Yes.
1: Dustin May struggled, and
0: the
1: then
0: redhead.
1: At the end of that year, he was gone. So Boston won the trade with the Giants for Devers, and then they promptly lost the trade sending out Tibbs.
0: They lost it in the aggregate by a wide margin.
1: By a wide margin. They sent out Harrison and Tibbs, and so...
0: And now they've won 14 games in a row.
1: Right, and so, I don't know. Just as we're thinking about wild trade scenarios, and we're sitting here 13 days from the deadline, I believe it's...
0: Yeah, Monday, right?
1: Yep, it was 2 weeks from yesterday, so just a thought. You know, Luis Arraez, I do think, will be on the move, and you're looking to net something back. And I do think that James Tibbs the third is somebody who will be ready to be a major leaguer next year.
0: Yeah. Let's see. The trade deadline, Monday, August 3rd, 6 Eastern, 3 Pacific. So Willard and Nibs will be live on the air when the trade deadline comes, Monday, August 3rd, 3 o'clock Pacific.
2: Oh, heck,
0: you can find it right here, of course, on 95.7 The Game. The 925 asks, why trade a known stud now for a prospect? Is it to get the money off the books? For the, I mean, the Willie Adames, Matt Chapman, Rafi Devers conversation, I guess theoretically you could say it for that, not for Luis Arraez. You're trading Luis Arraez because you're not very good. You don't really have much use for Luis Arraez the rest of this season because you're not good. You're not going to the postseason, no matter how good he's going to be. And he's not under contract the rest of the season. So you trade him to get something for him when he probably is going to walk and go elsewhere at the end of the season anyway. So you're just recouping value on Luis Arraez that you probably won't get if you don't. That it's as simple as that. You're not very good, and you trade away your guy that's expiring on an expiring contract.
1: To get something back, and you could re-sign Luis Arraez and keep him, and that would be great, but then you're kind of stuck with the same old

0: and Arise or Schmidt, and Adamas and Chapman have no trade clauses, and Arise is expiring, and Casey is cheap. So for me, it's an easy priority list to say, yeah, Arise would be the first one that you would want to trade. Yeah,
1: you have to trade an infielder. You absolutely have to trade an infielder. There's no ifs, ands, or buts about it. It's probably going to be Arise. Maybe it's multiple, but it's probably going to be Arise, and that's the starting point. I'm not even including the pitching, and you're probably going to trade Robbie Ray as well. But we'll see how that all plays out. There is plenty more time to talk about that, as again, we're 13 days away from the Major League Baseball trade deadline, Monday, August 3rd, 2026. Dibs, do you want to hear the latest on LeBron James?
0: I've been dying to hear the latest, Mark.
1: We're now on LeBron Watch. It's the 21st of July. Feels like we've all aged 5 years over the last 3+ weeks trying to figure this thing out. Rich Paul did the latest episode of his podcast with Max Kellerman, the Game Over podcast. Yes, he's not a guest on that podcast. It is a co-host situation. He and Max Kellerman co-host that podcast together regularly. You probably are just hearing it for the first time the last 3 weeks because Rich Paul has never been more in the news than during these last 3 weeks when LeBron James is making his decision. There's a number of things here from Rich Paul. The first one is how he talks about nobody knows what the hell they're talking about, Dibs, when it comes to LeBron's free agency. Here's Rich Paul.
2: I'll say it again. None of these people know anything. Nobody knows nothing. And I say that respectfully because we haven't made it to where anybody knows anything. So I think it's important for people to understand we're not making this about attention and a spectacle. It's not about a decision or anything like that. He has a choice to make. He has a business choice to make. We're not going to sit here and decide or allow someone else to decide when he makes that decision or that choice. It's a business choice that he's making. And I think as an athlete, why is it that an athlete has to rush his choice?
3: Okay, I want to
2: answer
3: that.
2: Because from a business perspective, you are making a choice between jobs, high-level jobs, and you've earned the right. You're a big-time executive that's with an unbelievable, arguably the best resume in the history of your job. Who's rushing you?
3: Okay.
2: Nobody.
1: Okay, Rich Paul says, first of all, nobody knows anything about LeBron's decision because we haven't told anybody about how LeBron feels and the decision that he's going to make because he hasn't made the decision yet, and it's his decision, it's a business decision, and we're not going to rush it. Latest from Rich Paul.
0: Sorry, Granny, I buy that part of it, but the other piece of it is when he says, we're not doing this for attention. If you're not doing it for attention, then I don't know, maybe you follow the DeMar DeRozan blueprint, because I think DeMar DeRozan is also a free agent.
1: He is.
0: And yeah, you haven't heard any podcast. I don't even know who his agent is. I'm not sure who the teams are who are the favorites to land DeMar DeRozan. So the whole idea of you not doing this for attention, well, then lay out. Go ahead and, you know, as Grandy would say, shut up!
1: Shut up!
0: That's right, but they won't, nor should they, nor do they have to. Bobby Brown. It's their prerogative. He can have a podcast, and he's had a bunch of them, and LeBron did that live interview, not live, but with Rich Kleiman back in New York last week, and you've got Shams coming out every day. I don't know if Shams had a PTO day today. I don't know if he took the day off, but
1: the hell knows.
0: And Windy and all the rest of it, and so yes, you have maybe the best resume in the history of your field, and you don't have to rush. I get that part of it. I'm with you. Many of us want you to rush, including Adam Silver. You don't have to, but the whole idea of he's not doing this for attention, well, then if he's not doing it for attention, then just go ahead and lay out, and when you decide, then let us all know. That's all.
1: Yeah, I don't think the delay is necessarily for the attention aspect of it. I do think he is, I know Willard is dead set and has said this for a long time now. He knows where he wants to go. I think he has in his mind the way ideally he wants it to go. I'll put it that way. And if things play out the ideal way, then he has an easy decision to make in his mind. but not all things have happened just yet, so there's

0: no decision to be made just yet. At least I think that's how LeBron feels. So I don't think it's necessarily at the heart of it is not an attention issue or an attention thing for LeBron. But in the meantime, while he's waiting, they're clearly saying, well, we're waiting. Our main motivation isn't the attention. We want LeBron to go to the right spot, and we're going to give these teams time to make moves so that LeBron can go to the right spot. But while we're waiting, we might as well kill two birds with one stone, and let's up the listenership on all of our podcasts and everything we do, because we might as well. We're here. Let's go for the attention. Maybe it's not their number one motive, but they're clearly leaning into it.
1: And it's July 21st, and we talked about this yesterday, about a bit of a sports desert, and baseball is awesome, and it's a great summer daily companion. It's a April to October companion, and we love that about baseball. But the real actionable stuff for baseball is 13 days away, the deadline. World Cup is over. Championship golf is over. The rookies are in camp, but the vets aren't, so by the time we get to next week, or I guess this weekend, you get some teams with their veterans starting to report. So we're starting to get football ramping back up. The football summer is ending, and football teams are now getting ready to get back to it. You've got Deebo Samuel rumors, I'm sure. I don't know if Brandon Ayuk has been putting out content of late, but
0: being a little cat.
1: He can't be too far away from more IG videos. But
2: little ass boy.
1: Football is about to take the spotlight from the NBA free agency. And I do think before that happens, LeBron James will miraculously come to a decision.
0: Miraculously. It'll just be a coincidence.
1: Right. Because if you get to, you know, camp is rolling, and now all of the big major TV networks and all the great radio shows like ours, we're going to be locked in on football. And, you know, LeBron James won't have the same opportunity to capture everyone's imagination.
0: Yeah. Just imagine Shanahan takes the podium for the first time and he says, McCaffrey, limited, calf.
3: Got to be delicate with those calves.
0: I mean, just imagine the alarms that are going to go off when Shanahan says that for the first time.
1: Trent Williams, vet day and stuff. Diamond Lenore, limited and stuff.
3: We weren't able to get it done.
0: You got to do a full injury report. You know when he goes up to the podium for the first time before the presser and he's, all right, injuries today, guys. Nick Bosa, limited knee. You do your Shanahan so well. You just got to, I mean, I know it's rusty because it's July.
1: Right.
0: You got to get back into it.
1: George Kittle, Achilles, limited. Brandon Ayuk, hurt feelings. He's out. Nick Bosa, knee maintenance. He'll be working on the side and stuff. Mykal Williams, knee, limited. Fred Warner, haircut, limited.
0: Haircut.
1: Dre Greenlaw, Achilles management, limited. I'll take your questions and stuff.
3: I'm not a doctor, so.
0: That's pretty good.
1: Not bad. We'll get there. We'll get back into midseason form.
0: You got to get back. You got to get back there. We haven't heard him speak in a long time, so a little rusty, but we'll work on it.
1: Yeah.
0: I know. But you're right. That is going to become a major part of this show, of talk shows across the world, when training camp begins, when preseason games get here, when joint practices are happening, Dibs. I personally can't wait. It's going to be so much fun. But if LeBron is trying to capitalize on as many eyeballs and ears as possible, this is the week to do it. There's no doubt about it.
1: And looking at a veteran report dates, tomorrow, Arizona and Carolina. Then you get, I guess that would be Friday, the 24th, would be the Patriots and the Seahawks. And then the 25th, the Rams and the Niners, because they get to go to Australia and stuff.
0: True.
1: And so they get to report. And then the 28th, everybody else. So by the time we get to a week from today, Tuesday,
0: everyone has reported.
1: Everyone is in, and it's football season. So he'll still, you know, get everyone's attention.
0: But of course.
1: If he drops this thing on Wednesday or Thursday. Well, now you get Wednesday, Thursday, Friday, and then all the way into next Monday. And it's like, yeah, camp's reporting, but can you believe that LeBron James is a Phoenix Sun? Who could have seen that coming?
0: No one saw that coming. Eric in Pinole makes a good point on our text line, 888-957-9570. Dibs, let's not forget the Tour de France is going into its third week. That's why LeBron's holding off on a decision, the Tour de France.
1: And I wonder if you know who is in the maillot jaune right now.
0: Is that the yellow jersey?
1: Look at Grandy.
0: Do they call it jerseys?
1: Yes, it's the yellow jersey, but I believe in French it's the maillot jaune. I could be wrong with
2: He's an Italian.
0: I have clue who's in the lead.
1: Me either.
0: You don't know either.
1: No, I enjoy the event, and it's a great early morning pop it on. It used to be on USA. Now it's probably on the cock because
0: Peacock.
1: Everything goes on Peacock now.
0: The uninitiated.
1: But nothing like, you know, waking up at 6 in the morning and seeing 174 people. You know,
0: when you get the crashes, those are brutal.
1: Yeah.
0: You get like 50 bikes all piled up at once.
1: You can. And I love the fact that, you know, the peloton could be 6 minutes behind the leaders with, you know, 50 miles to go. And they know full well that they're gonna bide their time. And you two little plucky riders who think you're going to steal the stage, we're coming for you now. And eventually the peloton will catch and usually pass those two guys.
4: Still a European.
0: I don't think I can name a single person participating in the Tour de France. I think the only person I could ever name was Lance.
1: Yeah. I mean, I couldn't right now, but back in the Lance days, yeah. I'd watch it a little bit more. I actually famously lost a bet when Lance was coming back from his cancer.
0: Mm-hmm.
1: I bet the radio host with whom I worked way, way back, I said, no way he wins. And I said, if he wins the Tour de France, I will ride my bike from AT&T Park down to the Shark Tank.
0: Wow.
1: Come to find out. Yeah, here he comes. Here comes the American hero. So I lose the bet. And so I show up at AT&T Park and the great Larry Olson. We did a Christian morning show. He was the host. I was the traffic guy. God loves you on 280, by the way. So I'm getting ready to do this ride, and in he comes, bounding on his bike. And so he and I rode from Oracle Park, as it's now named, to the SAP Center, 50 miles on our bikes.
0: How long did it take?
1: Took about 5 hours. Yeah. And, you know, we did a couple of live radio hits, and, you know, the 6 or 7 people who listened to 100.7 The Bridge, we had some people like, you know, honk, honk, Jesus loves you and stuff. It's kind of a fun day.
0: I'm going to absolutely mispronounce this guy's name, but apparently the leader currently of the Tour de France is Todd.
4: Juwan Jennings.
1: You love that pasta.
0: Tadej Pogačar, nicknamed Pogi, a Slovenian professional cyclist, 27-year-old. He's leading the Tour de France currently, Dibs.
1: Okay.
0: Go, Pogi, go.
1: I love it.
0: I'm absolutely butchering that name. I know it, but he's apparently leading the field at this stage. That's why LeBron's delaying. He needs to let Pogi take care of business.
1: Pogi!
0: And then LeBron will take over the media landscape. Yeah.
1: With football reporting's coming, so yeah. I do think that because of that, it's kind of a realization sensation for me. It's happening before we get to Saturday, for sure.
0: You're locking that in.
1: I already locked in. I think I locked in Wednesday. You locked in Thursday or vice versa.
0: I think I locked in Wednesday.
1: Yeah, then I must have locked in Thursday.
0: That's what I said yesterday. Although the events of today, and we haven't played all of it, we'll do more of it when we come back. Both Rich Paul and Dave McMiniman today seem to be saying maybe it's going to take longer than we're expecting. But I don't know, Dibs. Who the hell knows what the hell's going on?
1: Yep.
0: I have no idea. I'm with you, Steve. I just wanted it to be over.
1: I do know that Miami is now in the lead.
0: On Kalshi?
1: I believe so.
5: It doesn't feel that way.
1: I mean, Draymond, you made your pitch. You took him to Puerto Rico, so.
5: Committed to winning.
0: Come on, Draymond. You're going to have to do a little bit more to get LeBron to choose the Golden State Warriors.
5: Everyone has a personal agenda.
0: Yeah, and your agenda is to get LeBron here.
5: I agree with you.
0: Okay, there we go.
1: Cleveland still in front. Miami second. Golden State has fallen into third.
0: But they're ahead of Philly.
1: Right.
0: Yeah.
1: And Phoenix, too.
0: All right, Phoenix.
4: Yeah.
0: All right. We're brought to you by Fremont Bank. Here for you, here for good. We'll let you hear more from Rich Paul, plus that sound from Dave McMiniman. It feels like at least the people in the know, or the people that should know, are saying this might take a little bit longer than we were expecting, which really is unfortunate because it's already taken so long. We'll let you hear that and a whole lot more as we continue. Plus, you're going to want to hear what the Naismith Memorial Basketball Hall of Fame has planned for Steph Curry. Yes, for Steph Curry, as he's still playing basketball in the NBA. We'll tell you about that next as we come back. It's Willard and Dibs, Dibs and Grandy with you on 95.7 The Game. We got to go to break.
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3: Yeah, looking forward to that. Get all of our football experts in here. And, you know, it feels like it's a long run up to the actual first weekend of games. But once you get into camp and then, you know, like you said, joint practices and then a couple of preseason games, next thing you know, they'll be on a very long flight to Australia.
2: The Hall of Fame game is...
4: Down under.
2: The Hall of Fame game is not down under. The Hall of Fame game is, let's see, 16 days from today.
3: Okay, that'd be the 6th.
2: Two weeks from Thursday. Yeah, August 6th in Canton, Ohio.
3: Yeah.
2: Cardinals, Panthers, throw their records out. And that, when those two meet.
3: It used to be an absolute slam dunk, bet the under, but I don't even know if they have a line out yet on that game, but the over-under is probably going to be at about 32.5.
2: Odds
3: makers are on to it. Because it's really like the threes and the fours going against each other, and nobody wants to show anything elaborate offensively. You don't want to put anything on tape, and so it really usually comes down to like a 19-12 kind of a ball game.
2: I wonder if it is listed anywhere. If the Hall of Fame game is listed 16 days out, that's when you know that we got a problem with sports betting in America.
3: I mean, yeah, we
2: which
3: do.
2: Which is probably out.
3: Not much else going on, though, right?
2: No, the regular season games are obviously out, though, week one, but I don't see the Hall of Fame game listed. Niners, 3.5-point dogs versus the Rams week one, down under.
3: Man, I mean, that to me is an easy, go ahead and fade the Dibber. We'll hold the pick for a month.
5: I like
3: the Niners in that spot.
2: Plus 3.5.
3: I like the Niners in a lot of spots this year. They don't have a lot of difficult schedule spots this year.
2: What about the Seahawks the night before they get their rings in a Super Bowl rematch with the Patriots? Seahawks, 4.5-point favorites at home versus the Pats.
3: That's a tough one because I do think that the Patriots last year, they were, the record and their performance was better than they actually were as a team.
2: I agree.
3: They caught a break with Bo Nix being out in the conference championship game.
2: Yep.
3: But, you know, are they primed for a regression? Yes, but I think Seattle is as well. I don't think that either of those teams will be in the Super Bowl next year.
2: Yeah, definitely not the Patriots. I wouldn't expect that.
3: And I wouldn't expect the Seattle Seahawks either.
2: I would be more shocked if the Patriots were in the Super Bowl than the Seahawks. The Seahawks are still really good.

0: and a half is a good chunk of points, but I would probably lean Seahawks at home getting their rings on that one.
1: And I'd go so far as to say that neither of those teams will be in their conference championship game.
0: Oh, will either of those teams win their division?
1: That's a little bit tougher. I would bet against both, but I think the Rams are the class of the West. The Niners would be my second choice. Seattle, obviously, really close and right there behind, but you have to remember that Seattle gets that first place schedule, and so those crossover games are going to be more difficult. And, you know, Buffalo, new coach, they're a little bit of a mystery. The Jets are still a couple years away from being a couple years away, and Miami, I'm not sure what to make of Miami. So the Patriots have an easier run to be division champs than Seattle does.
0: Patriots have the 1, 2, 3, 4, 5, 6, 7, 8, 9th. Tied for the 8th best odds to win the Super Bowl this year. Tied for the 8th best odds. The Rams, the Ravens, the Bills, the Seahawks, the Niners, the Chargers, the Chiefs, and then tied with the Patriots, the Lions. That's the group ahead of the Patriots in the Super Bowl odds this year. Rams, I think, probably rightly so, Super Bowl favorite. But we can talk a little bit more about the Niners coming up in a little bit. There's some sound I think you should hear from Adam Schefter earlier today. We will get to that coming up. You're going to want to hear what he had to say about some intel he got related to the Niners draft and Dejon Stribling, the Niners' first pick in this year's draft, who is already reported to camp as one of the Niners' rookies. We will do that, but there's more from Rich Paul. Let's go back to what we were talking about last segment. Here's the first piece of sound from Rich Paul for you to hear. The latest on LeBron. Of course, Rich Paul is LeBron's agent. He's on his podcast with Max Kellerman, Game Over, talking about this whole LeBron situation. Here's Rich Paul.
2: I'll say it again. None of these people know anything. Nobody knows nothing. And I say that respectfully because we haven't made it to where anybody knows anything. So I think it's important for people to understand we're not making this about attention and a spectacle. It's not about a decision or anything like that. He has a choice to make. He has a business choice to make. We're not going to sit here and decide or allow someone else to decide when he makes that decision or that choice. It's a business choice that he's making. And I think as an athlete, why is it that an athlete has to rush his choice?
3: Okay, I want to answer that.
2: Because from a business perspective, you are making a choice between jobs, high-level jobs, and you've earned the right. You're a big-time executive that's with an unbelievable, arguably the best resume in the history of your job. Who's rushing you?
3: Okay.
2: Nobody.
0: So Rich Paul says, nothing to see here, Max. And to the thousands of basketball fans listening, nothing to see here. We're not holding on to our decision because we want all the attention, all the eyeballs, all the ears possible. No, it's just a business decision. Nothing more, nothing less. And there's just so much for LeBron to consider. That's why this is taking so long.
1: And I believe that on the surface, and there is so much to consider. And part of, I think, what is being considered is what is still yet to happen with these teams. If it was just, okay, all these teams are all set. No other moves are going to be made. Philly, Miami, Cleveland, Golden State, there are no more moves to be made. Well, then the decision, I think, becomes a little bit easier to make. You look at the four rosters and the four situations, and you talk to your wife and your daughter, and you collectively decide what fits best for everyone, and you make the decision. So I think kind of what you were saying earlier about him waiting for what is still yet to come. And if it's Golden State still possibly hoping to get an 11th hour move to get Anthony Davis and that would attract him, then yeah, that could be part of it. I don't know what the other teams and their situations might be. There could still be a blockbuster trade that's out there.
0: Yeah.
1: If, you know, LeBron hypothetically doesn't want to play with Joel Embiid, Philly could be working behind the back channels to move Joel Embiid in order to attract LeBron James. So I think he's made his decision, but it's pending on what other moves happen for whatever team.
0: Yeah, I think so as well. I think specifically that relates to the Warriors. I could see it potentially maybe relating to the Cavaliers, but probably the Warriors. And it's the Anthony Davis move is what I imagine. I think LeBron ideally wants to come to the Warriors, but His ideal situation would be teaming up with Anthony Davis. And since Anthony Davis is not yet a Warrior, I think he's waiting to try to put some pressure on the Warriors to make that move. And if that move were to happen, I think the LeBron domino would follow pretty quickly. But to this point, the Warriors haven't shown much of a desire to acquire Anthony Davis. Maybe they have, and maybe the Wizards are saying, too bad, we have zero interest in trading him at all. I don't know exactly how that is all playing out. More, though, from Rich Paul. And I think this one is a really interesting one. This is also from his podcast with Max Kellerman, the Game Over podcast, where he's talking about the advice he gives to LeBron, the things that he's telling LeBron during this entire process. And you're going to hear him talk about paper. He's not talking about money. He's going to reference paper here. He's not talking about money. He's talking about rosters on paper. So when you look at the names that teams have under contract on their roster right now, that's what he means by paper. Okay, here's Rich Paul on his advice to LeBron during his free agency.
2: The one nugget I will give you, Max, is my advice has been, don't just value the paper, because the paper in July is different than when you get into training camp, when you get into January. There's a lot of things to think through.
3: The paper meaning what?
2: Yeah, just what's on paper.
3: Oh, you mean everything the
2: looks
3: roster.
2: Good on paper. Everything looks good on paper. And I think that a lot of times as an athlete, you naturally have this confidence that I can change everything and anything and fix this and fix that in July. But where you're in, when the battle actually starts and you start to see the tendencies, you start to see habits, you start to see, you know, how things are, operate on a daily basis and all those. And it's tough to tell, right? It's tough to tell from the seat. You actually have to get in the mud and get your boots dirty. Yeah, I'm just saying you have to really take your time and think things through, because there's no perfect situation, right? Which you understand that.
0: Okay. That is an interesting piece of sound from Rich Paul in my mind, Dibs, because he's talking about the one piece of advice I give LeBron is don't get so caught up in the paper, which is the roster on paper, the team that you'd be going to, their roster currently, because he said, one, a lot of things can change come training camp, come January, come February. I think he's talking about, you know, the two stretches of time where teams have the freedom to make, you know, roster moves and to change their roster. Trade deadline in February. A lot of those trades happen in January, and then you have, of course, the rest of the summer where teams can still make trades and sign other players and do all that. And he's also talking about just what it looks like on paper in this moment does not mean that's how the team is going to play when the regular season comes around. And that, to me, feels like I could interpret that in relationship to the Golden State Warriors as maybe the Warriors roster on paper right now, LeBron, doesn't look as good as, say, Miami's or as Cleveland's, but a lot can change by the time January rolls around, and maybe the roster come January looks a whole lot better than it does right now.
1: Yeah, and that partly is dependent on Jimmy Butler, if Jimmy gets healthy and can play, or if Jimmy Butler gets dealt before then. And I also think hearing that from Rich Paul, it kind of tells me, like, you don't know what a situation is going to be like when you get there. So you get to Philadelphia, and now you're playing with Embiid, who was on the Olympic team, so you know him through that and just from being a veteran, and, you know, Jaylen Brown, and you start thinking about Edgecombe and Maxey, and these are guys you haven't played with. And in Miami, you've got Giannis and Bam are the headliners, and you've been to Cleveland. You know what that looks and feels like, but by and large, you've played with Steph, and you've played with Draymond Green. You've played for Steve Kerr, so you know what that is going to probably look and feel like, but don't just look at it on paper, because you don't know what any situation is going to be. And honestly, he won't know until he gets there and he gets in the building.
0: And it does feel like, to the point that you're making, the move, the choice, the decision that probably has the least like amount of surprise behind it, or theoretical surprise behind it in a negative way, is the Warriors, because in general, they probably have the least amount of just unknown that LeBron would be jumping into. Although, I mean, he's got a lot of familiarity with Cleveland, obviously. He's got a lot of friends in their front office. So I guess there's two different aspects to this. There's the on-court surprises, and then maybe there's the off-court stuff. I don't think LeBron would be worried that off the court that the Warriors would treat him poorly or would do anything to his, you know, you know, dislike or anything like that. But when it comes to on-court experiences, there is no place that has fewer questions for LeBron than here.